And yes, that was the actually that was the Miles Davis remix by Bill Laswell, and he's tend to take it all to the next level with that. So basically, actually we were going through some vibes right there. I was playing some Pete Rock off the Pete Rock Piece of Metal album, and that track was called Piece of Jazz and stuff like that. So you're gonna hear me play a lot of Piece of Metal tracks throughout the years. Or whenever I'm on the air or whatever I'm at, you know what I'm saying? Because I'm a fan of Pete Rock and Down on Bird, too. So, you know, the track before that was like Down on Bird, Black Bird. So we about to get into some Lonnie Liston Smith, who's another one of my favorite jazz artists. So we can dream, right? So, you know, Lonnie said we can dream, then we can dream. You know what I'm saying? So tune in and tune out. Lonnie Liston Smith, y'all. And we'll get into some more Lonnie Liston Smith too after this.

And next up, some more Lion Listening Smith, and this track is called Beautiful Woman. To all my beautiful ladies out there.

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I'll see y'all next week, y'all. 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Mosh Wah's Palace.

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0: 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We're back. We're your 24 show hosts, Abby.
1: And Leslie. Can't get rid of us that easily. We're here to bring you, well, some reflections about the past season. We had a great time conducting so many interviews with you guys, and you know, we're gonna get around to sharing one.
0: 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Also on our socials or here. Yeah. Learn here.
1: Or dial it in right here. We're like your neighborhood, like knitting circle, because we just get in here and like talk about neighborhood haps.
0: Yeah.
1: Do you want to should we talk about our other show real quick?
0: Yeah.
1: A little bump?
0: We could do a little bump.
1: A little bump.
0: When does it start?
1: Oh, Abby. I do know this. I have it in my calendar. So, Abby and I, your illustrious 24 show hosts, are going to pick up the beat. It looks like September 18th. Mm-hmm. And we will be talking about the Ghost Walk Spooky Talk.
0: Mm-hmm. So, if you remember from last year, we bring in writers, designers, people who are artists who are creating work around the Ghost Walk. So we have them come in and tell us all about what they do and why they love ghosts.
1: So if you're a spookster out there and you are interested, you should get involved.
0: Yeah.
1: It's too late for this year, but next year.
0: But go walk around.
1: Walk around. Come on over to the radio station and buy a zine, and then you can help support the radio station and your spooky proclivities.
0: Yeah. I'm not sure yet where it's all going to be sold. I know it'll be at Outpost on Capitol.
1: Mm-hmm. And here. And
0: probably Nesondorma.
1: Well, we're here telling tales. So, you know, tune in. And I think we'll probably have a couple more clip interview shows for you going forward. Maybe not next week, but maybe the week after.
0: Oh, for this show.
1: For this show.
0: For yeah. this show.
1: Going back to the 24 show, what we're yeah. here.
0: So moving forward, we have all of this. If you were with us during the 24, if you saw the AV club out at checkpoints with our cameras and our lights and our bike trailers, we were out there recording during the 24. So we were popped up and you could come and talk to us, and we saved it. And we have been working on editing it because it is over 24 hours of footage.
1: Yeah, shout out to the editing team out there. I know you guys are chopping away and nobody's doing this as their job. So, you know, mm-hmm. takes time.
0: It does. It really does. It's a lot to sift through and it's a lot of talking. And yeah, that was an experience.
1: Yeah?
0: The AV club.
1: I mean, okay.
0: Out there on the street.
1: So I ran into you guys a couple of times, brought refreshments
0: yes.
1: a few times. I think my favorite was the hot dog in my like saddlebag. I was like, you guys, hot dogs.
0: I got a hot dog. I forgot about that.
1: Yeah. There's so many bright moments out there. But what were some of the bright moments for you before we get to the interview?
0: Oh, man. Honestly, just seeing it happen, just stepping back and looking at the setup and being like, we're doing it. It's happening. There's lights. It looks good. You know, it looks good on the camera right now. Mm-hmm. I have people talking. People are standing around watching. I had a really nice lady at the Center Street days because I was there selling t-shirts mm-hmm. from the 24. Mm-hmm. And a really nice lady said that she listened to the live stream. Somebody I didn't know.
1: Somebody you didn't know.
0: And okay, I was like, I'll watch it. And, you know, and was like, yeah, I tuned in because I live in Bayview. And so I wasn't here during the whole 24. But I tuned in a couple times and it was really cool seeing people have conversations. She's like, sometimes it was like an interview and sometimes it was like just people having a conversation in the street. And I was like, yeah, it was pretty much up to the host what they did with it, which was also really cool to see. There was some really fun, even, I mean, a like dark but bright moment was when we were under the bridge at like 4 a.m. and Eric's sitting there reading Reddit ghost stories, I think.
1: Nice.
0: And he's just kind of hunched over, smoking a cigarette, and we're all just kind of laying around in the background, just like trying to survive. And there was just nobody down there.
1: Oh, that's gold.
0: It's just weird.
1: And that's like a perfect vignette for the Ghost Walk. Like, I almost want to create that moment, like, It's the 24, but it's now it's during the Ghost Walk, just to bring that back. Because Eric does so many great characters, and so many of them are...
0: Yeah.
1: He's like, it's the cigarette.
0: He's so great.
1: Yeah.
0: Yeah. He's one of our editors, too.
1: Yes. Yeah. Eric, we love you. I hope you're listening.
0: Not sure.
1: Well, we do have fans, at least one.
0: Yeah,
1: so we have thank one you.
0: So what about you?
1: For bright spots during the 24?
0: Yeah, because you had your own unique...
1: I did a thing, yeah. I never have solo ridden before, and I did it. I set out to collect all of the bonuses. That was really my main goal, and I biffed it immediately. I like did not account for I made it to the first one and missed the second one.
0: Oh.
1: It's like, just right away. Right.
0: And we didn't do it. It's tough.
1: It super is, and like I did see, I was kind of grateful for the experience, even though like I just missed the top 10 by one. I was in the 11th place for solo femme riders, which surprised the heck out of me, because I was not
0: really
1: expecting to do... I was like, maybe I'll be in the top 25.
0: Because you did a lot of bonuses?
1: Because I did a lot of bonuses, and I haven't done very much riding, like, before or since.
0: How many laps did you do?
1: 10.
0: Wow.
1: Yeah.
0: That's a lot of biking, though.
1: It was a lot of biking, and yeah, I wasn't really... I did even sleep for 2.5 hours, so, you know, I got a full mix of everything. But yeah, I think it was for me a really great reconnection with this event. I think I got a little bit lost in like the logistical aspects of it, like being on the organizing committee for a couple of years. Like, it was really, really informative and interesting. But for me, I needed to like reconnect with the party and be in the streets and not thinking about like, oh, the audience or creating content. You know, if you had been following our social media prior to this year, like I was the author for a lot of that. And I really care about that voice and I really love it, but it also doesn't belong to me. And there was a moment from, I think, last year's registration day interviews with Jeremy where he was talking about something else entirely, but said something along the lines of, you know, if you think that this is about you and like that it can't happen without you, you're doing it for the wrong reason. And I really like, I sat with that for a while and had to think like, if this isn't really what's connecting with me, then I need to find the thing that I do connect with, because this is such a meaningful event to me and to everybody that participates in it, and so many other people that encounter it, that I didn't want to lose that magic. So, I mean, I don't know that I would do solo femme again. I might. Okay. I missed being on a team. There was also you're talking about your bright dark moments. There was I think it was like 1:30 in the morning. I was over at Moto Create getting ready for my tattoo, and I ran into a friend of mine who's a longtime rider, very dear to the race, and he had just finished getting his tattoo. And I was like, how do you keep yourself from being like lonely out here? Because I think around that time, people were like sleeping in their camps or had gone inside, and unless you were going to bonuses, there was really nobody out. And I missed having a teammate. I missed like being around like my husband. And he's like, yeah, you know, I can get how it kind of feels that way. But what keeps me at it is the stories. Like, when you come back together, you have all these stories. And that sort of like saved the night for me. I went out. I did several more bonuses. I found my friends. I found my husband out there in the streets, which was lovely. And then, yeah, I took a nap and then I got back to it. I got to do all of my favorite things, like get to the breakfast. I didn't do a sunrise lap because I was asleep, but... I had these nice little moments of reflection and community, which I think is one of those beautiful things you can experience like by yourself. And for me, I don't really have a sense of congregation, but this is one for me that resonates. So it was great.
0: That's cool.
1: I was very happy.
0: So you got out there and you saw a lot of the bonuses. What was your favorite?
1: Okay, so many people put so much effort into it, and I think, like, because of the nature of the event, a lot of it goes by in haze, and you don't really get to connect with it. Or like it does, you don't remember. Like mm-hmm. if I had the list in front of me, I would say, okay, top of mind, there was a step in line, workshop at Diaspora.
0: Mm-hmm.
1: And I thought that was a blast.
0: Good.
1: I really loved that. I loved that they participated. I loved that they got everybody out there dancing, like, and kind of like loosening up. Cause I think sometimes it's a little bit too focused on like, oh, I'm having, you know, yeah, it's just, it's fun. It's supposed to be fun. Everybody just calm down. So that was a really good one. And then, what was the other one? Well, another one from like Friday, the transition from Friday to Saturday, which is its own section of the race, was there was a, Beat the Rich. That was fun. I really liked that one. There was carnival games designed on like beating billionaires. loved that. And I want to pick one from Saturday. Like, I think Saturday morning. Nope. Yes. Saturday morning. I live pretty close to St. Casimir, and I've always wanted to look in there, but it feels like I shouldn't just like cruise around in the church. And they invited everybody in for a moment of reflection, and I thought that was great. You know, I have my grandma, RIP, she was Catholic. She would have loved that. so that was really beautiful. There was also a lot of like really nice memorial moments in this race. I think one at the top of Reservoir Hill honored a rider who had passed away last fall, I believe. Old Fart. It's just an older gentleman that lived in the neighborhood and participated in it, and his friends put together a memorial up there. You could take pictures, and the funny enough, the banner that they used to do a picture with Bob was taken in front of my house. So I was like, hey, that's my house. So it's just really cool, and to see how people connect and like remember each other. And also the Alex Preti memorial lap, though I didn't make it to it because I had gone like cross-eyed by that point. A huge and very poignant moment in this race. I think everybody's lost somebody at some point, and I think bringing that into it and giving people a space to honor their memories of their friends mm-hmm. and family members is, I think, important. So mm-hmm. I hope I see more of that in future years.
0: That was, they had the altar
1: mm-hmm.
0: at the
1: altar.
0: And, that was, I think I don't know how many people, I never saw it actually. I was even there and I don't remember.
1: There was, I went past, I took note of it because I had intended on leaving something for Victoria, who had passed last mm-hmm. year. And I have some things of hers. And I ended up connecting with one of the organizers for it that it's going to be installed somewhere. I think it might be on, is it Center? No, I think it's North Avenue. It might be Locust. But they're like, where they're going to put the Black History Museum is where I think this is, and I'd have to check and verify that, so don't quote me if you're listening. But I wanted to add something, and I have a time to add something later. But there was like flowers and cards and keepsakes, and somebody brought, you know, candles out mm-hmm. overnight, and it was just a nice place. And it was a little away from all the other things that were going there, so like there's the dance party happening, but then there's this like quiet section right before that where this had been installed. So it was really nice that they did that. And mm-hmm. I do hope like that is something that's incorporated in future. You don't know if it need to be at a checkpoint, but I liked that it was, because then everybody saw it unless you were
0: distracted. I even knew that, and I just very distracted.
1: It's okay. I mean, it's like a festival. It's not like, it is a festival, and you can't do everything. And I had to tell myself that when I was like, crap, I'm missing the lap. That, I mean, at that point, I'd slept for 2 hours out of like 40. And then you just sort of have a very narrow scope of priorities that you can keep track of as your your brain continues to melt.
0: So. All right. Well, let's get into our interview, because okay. I was just looking at the time, and it's 11 minutes. So
1: okay,
0: we might take us to the end of the time.
1: Okay, yeah.
0: But I'm excited to share it with you. It is Esther was one of our hosts at this is at Checkpoint 2.
1: Yeah, you said that she. Are we allowed to spoil it, or do we want to let people?
0: Let's let them listen.
1: Let's let them listen. Okay.
0: We and hope bear you with enjoy the sound this. In the beginning, because we're on mobile bike trailers. We're doing our best. She's nice and crisp, but he's, you know, it's hard to tell somebody to talk into that microphone, especially because they didn't.
1: Oh yeah, this
0: they
1: all
0: couldn't
1: the time.
0: Hear themselves. Mm-hmm. Yeah. All right, here it is.
2: Okay. Hello, everybody. Welcome to 104.1 River West Radio. So excited to be here. My name is Esther, and I'm here with. Thank you so much for joining us, everybody. All right. First of all, I hope you're having a great River West 24. I hope it's been a fun night. I hope you're biking around.
3: Yeah, it's been a great night. Lots of community spirit. Definitely feel like what a lot of us need right now. And it's just good to be out in the neighborhood talking to bunch of friends, neighbors, community members, and yeah, it's a good glimpse into the radical community and future we want to see, you know.
2: I appreciate that. Yeah. You know, I moved here like maybe 3 years ago, and I genuinely can't get over how cool of a neighborhood this is.
3: Yeah.
2: And the thing to me that really makes it so darn cool is that people they take their space and make it it makes it our community space. It's like it in a way that I haven't always seen, you know. I think oftentimes people feel like, oh, this isn't necessarily for me, or we have to get like the proper XYZ permits to do some very highly specific thing. But in River West, something I love in particular that I want to chat about tonight is stickering.
3: Yeah.
2: So what do I mean by stickering? Just putting stickers up on poles.
3: Yeah.
2: On boxes.
3: Yeah, you see stickers, see them here, see them there, see them the bar, see them on the bike racks, see them on the street signs.
2: Yes.
3: Yeah.
2: Have you seen the BART stickers in the bathroom of Bremen?
3: I sure have. Oh, we love the Bart Simpson bathroom in Bremen Cafe.
2: He knows what I'm talking about.
3: Yeah.
2: Yeah.
3: Yeah.
2: Yeah. So I feel like that's what I want to explore tonight, and how it pertains to people feeling their passion and love for their space and ownership and expression and what other forms that can take. So, Ben, I'm super excited to have you here.
3: Thank you for having me, Esther.
2: Yeah, and I want to ask you, what brought you here tonight?
3: Well, I was thrilled when you messaged me the other day. I think I heart reacted your story, your Instagram story about that you were going to be doing this podcast thing, and you mentioned you're like going to be talking about stickering, and nice. Yeah, definitely something that like. I admire sticker culture a lot myself, and I'm a big sticker guy, I would say. I decorate my furniture at home with stickers, actually. When people give me stickers, nice. I've like spent years putting them on my nightstand or my coffee table. Eventually, nice. I'll probably move to my bookshelf, you know. But yeah, I don't know. I think it's fun. It's kind of like putting a puzzle together. I like to think of it as where you're just finding spots for everything, and I think it's cool kind of how every single one of them has like a story behind it, and like has like you'll remember when you got this one or when you picked up that one, and seeing them in harmony with all the other stickers you picked up from your travels or your experiences or your the people you've met. There's a lot to say about how it, I don't know, just kind of puts a sense of, it kind of puts a bunch of stories into one place.
2: Okay.
3: And a lot can be said about the way that lends itself to how we build community, you know?
2: Thank you. Something I had to overcome was my preciousness about stickers, especially stickers that I liked and enjoyed the most. I was like, oh, one day I'm going to use a sticker. And I have a sticker book from when I was, like, tiny.
3: Yeah, yeah.
2: And I still have stickers from age, like, 2 to 4. And I haven't used these little cute little stickers.
3: Yeah.
2: But I'm you know, it's time to use them. So I've been learning how to sticker.
3: Yeah, yeah.
2: And express myself and use them.
3: Yeah. I loved sticker books as a child as well. Yeah.
2: Because, you know, like things are ethereal, man.
3: And so, what would you say?
2: Things are ethereal.
3: Oh, yeah, yeah.
2: And so do you, so I hear you saying you sticker in your personal space. Have you ever stickered in the public space?
3: Yeah, a little bit.
2: What was that like?
3: Well, it's kind of fitting we're on a podcast here right
2: okay.
3: now. Because I used to podcast myself, and I had like a limited run of stickers that I made for that podcast.
2: Oh, really?
3: Yeah, like 6 or 7 years ago.
2: That's cool.
3: And I got some stickers for that. I kind of cringe at the name of it. It was called Mr. Nice Guy. That was the name of my podcast.
2: Nice, nice.
3: But I got some stickers from that and would put them at different like bars or clubs or around the River West neighborhood.
2: Okay.
3: Like I just put them around like wherever I would see other stickers.
2: Yeah.
3: And I liked to go to a lot of see a lot of live music, so I liked putting them in spots like Cactus Club, Bremen Cafe, Cooperage, like places I would go to see shows at a lot.
2: Nice.
3: Because I don't know, it was right around the time I was starting to get into the music scene and get into like the art scene and stuff like that in Milwaukee, and it kind of felt like I wanted so badly to like get immersed in that and be a part of it, and so I was thinking if I put my own stickers in this space, it's like now my sticker can be among all of the other stickers in this place that like for all the local bands or local like cool community organizations or yeah, places, people and places I admired. Like it was, I thought it would be cool to like be able to put my sticker in the same spot spaces as them.
2: You're part of something.
3: Huh?
2: You're part of something.
3: Yeah. That's kind of what made it feel kind of cool at the time.
2: Totally. That's awesome. And it's kind of like, hey, you can do this. Like this is not just this place's space or private, you know, it's like kind of like blurring the lines between private property and community property.
3: Yeah.
2: Like I love bar bathrooms.
3: Yeah.
2: Not for their cleanliness necessarily, but
3: yeah,
2: for their stickers.
3: Yeah.
2: And I'm like people, like, have you seen all the grout jokes at Nessun Dorma's one bathroom?
3: I've definitely been in the Nessun Dorma bathroom, but I...
2: The front or the back?
3: Probably the front.
2: The back's the nicer one, but the front's the funnier one.
3: I guess I haven't seen what you're referring to.
2: Okay.
3: But I'll have to go... guess I'll have to go there and check.
2: I guess we'll have to go.
3: Yeah.
2: I think you'd like it.
3: In fact, should I like go do that? Go to Nessun Dorma right now and
2: maybe
3: then come back?
2: Maybe run over to Nessun and come back.
3: Yeah,
2: but... they have a lot of really good grout jokes.
3: We could bring the podcast to the Nessun Dorma bathroom.
2: Yeah.
3: To like admire the stickering in there.
2: The front slightly less nice but funnier one.
3: Sure.
2: Yeah.
3: No, yeah. No, I think like yeah, it's kind of funny. It's like seeing like in bathrooms like often like graffiti, like people write things and stuff, but stickers. It's kind of fun when, like, because it's, I don't know, people can be creative or amusing.
2: Oh, yeah. Right.
3: And you're in the bathroom, you kind of have like, you're obviously you're there to go to the bathroom, and it kind of gives you a moment to actually just sit still and be present, like in your surroundings. And so when you're going to, you'll like look around and you'll be like, oh wow, look at look at all the stickers and writing, that graffiti that people put in here.
2: And and if you're just tuning in, we're talking about stickers in bathrooms.
3: Yeah.
2: And I just I hope you're enjoying this topic. It's very important. And you know, not only does it blur the lines between public and private space, but it's a way of discussing community ownership.
3: Yeah.
2: And speaking of, shout out to River West Radio.
3: Shout out.
2: 104.1. If you're listening, can you just be like, woo?
1: Woo!
2: Thanks, man.
3: Yeah.
1: Woo! That was great.
0: Yeah,
1: that
0: wasn't
1: that
0: really,
1: fun? That was a really
0: She's
1: sweet
0: so
1: interview.
0: Sweet. And yeah. I was trying to, I just looked it up. She was on at midnight. That was midnight at Checkpoint 2.
1: Okay.
0: She was on for an hour.
1: That's great.
0: So everybody had 1 hour. So.
1: Well, I hope we hear from them again next year. And then in honor of our sticker show, I wanted to present you with this sticker from my sticker collection, because I also have a sticker collection, but it is an unhinged amount of stickers in a drawer. So it's kind of archaeological. So you, like, whatever's on top is the most recent. And as I was digging through trying to find something, I found this one. Mm-hmm. This is a sticker from the reunion at Lajitas Crossing in Big Bend, Texas, which is one of my favorite national parks. It's hard to choose. But this is a celebration called Voices from Both Sides. I'll spare the audience my Spanish. It's not great. But it's... Lajitas used to be like a legal border crossing where people would, you know, get, you know, trade families would live on either side, and then they closed it. And so now there's this one day a year where people get to do it, and they'll like come out and like draw lines across. So they'll like draw like ropes across, and then somebody will come and do a blessing of the river. And then it's like a big party, and everybody gets together and they trade trinkets back and forth, and there's food. And it's just like a really delightful celebration.
0: Interesting.
1: So I wanted you to have this in honor
0: That's
1: of our
0: so
1: sticker
0: cool.
1: show.
0: Voices from both sides.
1: Yeah.
0: Interesting.
1: Yeah, it's fun. And like they said, like stickers kind of like they remind you, everyone has a story. It reminds you of a time and place. And then you can really get, I love this idea of like, you know, transient art that doesn't last that long. And stickers are kind of in that category. So
0: yes,
1: thanks for bringing this interview to us.
0: We're over time.
1: Oh, crap.
0: So we're going to play a minute of our song, and we'll see you guys soon. Very soon. We'll talk soon.
1: Okay. Bye.

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Hey yo, that was a little bit of I Know Jai. Make sure you check him out. He does some great music here on the Milwaukee scene. Just shot a music video too, so shout out to him and shout out to everybody who's been out here doing music and things like that. Shout out to Cartier Chris. He actually just got off the radio and everything like that. Had some great guests, always nice. We just ran a photo shoot up, so you know it's nice to have people here at the River West family doing stuff together and everything like that. So at the moment, we are just still waiting on the guests. So per usual, I got a nice playlist for you guys to go ahead and listen to. I'm going to run up a little bit of music right quick, and I'm definitely going to get you guys right back when our guest gets here. Thank you.

0: I was in college, selling them things. Just buy this, give me that green. My grind is whatever it seems. Setting my mind on eminent dreams. Never been weak, but I've been low-key. I've forever been me, cause I've been OG. If I let them send me, I'ma hit mode. This shit been simple since dribbling between. Is with them freaks who hips is OD. I'm in with them D's who wrists is on fleek. Never been scared, I hit on them schemes. I'm never impaired, I fix all them easy. Chris on the TV, is you tuning in? Grabbing the wheels and we moving again. I can see me there with you and a friend. I'm cooler than fluid like Hoover. Oh my, when the clothes dry, I'ma hold mine up. Ain't no clothes line, so I...
1: And I think we are good. Can you hear us over there in the booth? I think so. Mic check, 1, 2.
2: Mic check.
1: Hey, how's everybody doing? This is Watley Yelta. Hope you guys are doing great. We have Mila Moon in the building. We just rolled in here right now. We're going to talk about some great things, talk about the Milwaukee scene and everything. I'm going to bring up random friendship moments that she didn't know I was going to say. All that. But let me get this started. Mila, how you doing today?
2: Hi, y'all. I'm doing good. Just a cool day.
1: For sure. Actually, I'm going to do one thing. I'm going to move your mic a little closer.
2: Oh, okay.
1: There we go. That's why.
2: Hello.
1: There we go. Now we have like surround sound, Mila.
2: Lord.
1: So just to get things started right away, I know I took up about like 8 minutes of your time right away, and we still have to play your song because I'm glad you had one ready for us. But when it comes to the Milwaukee scene, how did you get started doing music?
2: Oh, that's a fun question because it's because of you.
1: Yeah.
2: I was about, I want to say, 15, 16 years old, and I was forced to do a feature on one of Watley's songs when I was in high school. And when I mean I was forced to, he said, oh, come listen to this. And then he said, well, I want you on it, so we finna record right now. Mm-hmm. And I realized, oh, I'm being bullied into doing music. So here we are.
1: Indeed. And the thing is, I'm not going to lie, I plan to bully a lot more people into releasing these tracks.
2: He will.
1: Indeed. Because a lot of people be talking about that. Oh, and this actually can go to another question before I ask about, like, when you got into your solo stuff. Mm-hmm. How do you feel about people and the music being in the vault? In comparison to like what music should be out there. Like, I know everyone has their own opinion on that, cause we got our favorite artists and stuff, and we know they got stuff tucked.
2: Mm-hmm. I want to touch on the Rihanna situation with everybody begging for R7. I'm gonna tell you right now, you can't bully a real artist into releasing anything they not ready to release. I've been in music for over 10 years for real, and I haven't had a single person force me to do anything. And if it has happened before, it's genuinely not what I want to re-listen to. And it's not that people don't feel it. It's just that if I'm not feeling it, I don't want to release it yet. And you can't bully me into doing what I do naturally as an artist. That's them your babies.
1: Indeed.
2: You know, them your babies. You want to coddle them and take care of them before you release them out into the world. It's not the same thing. It's just, oh, let me drop this hot 16. Like, it's not the same. Like, I take care of and think about and cherish and work over things over and over again. And I might be a little bit of a perfectionist when it comes to my things, especially now at my age, but you can't bully nobody into releasing no music, bro. It don't work like that.
1: Oh yeah, so like, and that's the thing, like, if it needs to be in the vault and it needs to be maybe reworked, redone in some type of area, maybe that's what needs to happen.
2: Absolutely.
1: And on the other side, it's like, you know, when it does come out and it does make the people happy, usually people are satisfied with what's out by the time it comes. And I guess that can get into like the second question. So you started in music doing features, which actually a lot of people in the, like, you know, the singing world kind of do, you know, even when you want to talk about industry artists, a lot of people that I pretty much know about that do anything like sing vocally, probably from features.
2: And background. Not even credited sometimes.
1: Writer. Oh yeah, don't forget the writers.
2: Don't forget the writers.
1: A lot of people who sing, they definitely wrote some of our favorite tracks out here.
2: Wrote some of your favorite tracks and sang up background vocals pretending like it's the person you listening to.
1: And when you got into something that needed to be solo, cuz you have performed before and things like that, you've done music on your own, you released your own things. What was the transition like? Were you nervous about being, because, you know, when you need to do a hook, you can lock into it. Were you nervous about anything else coming out?
2: Oh, that's a good question. I think because I took so much time to put my passion into what I wanted to do, I wasn't as nervous as I think most people would be. Mm-hmm. But it also comes into, I had a lot of care to practice. It would practice. Once I got to a point where I had heard myself over and over, like I got sick of hearing myself in the damn studio. Like it was just, y'all, I need a break. Mm-hmm. But at that time is when I knew.
1: Being sick of your own voice is a weird conundrum of being an
2: artist. I don't think a lot of people know what that feels like. I be overhearing myself and I'm thinking like, who is that? Ooh, is this what I sound like? But when it comes to a point and you are listening for imperfections or things that need to change, you kind of dissociate a little bit.
1: Okay.
2: And I have to really make sure that me personally, I'm listening to somebody else when I hear myself.
1: Understood.
2: Kind of type deal. And I have to remember that this is me. And I want to be able to give a certain type of product, essentially, to the outside. So when it came to me being independent in my own music and my own performances, I wasn't going to perform anything that I wasn't confident about. Even if I still wanted some nicks and crannies, you know, worked out or whatnot, when I got on that stage, I was confident to perform it. Maybe nervous, but, you know, I'm a nervous person. But when I'm on that stage, I'm going to give you the best of what I got.
1: Absolutely. And even when it comes to nerves, it's like, especially performing, like even professional artists, when they do like interviews and things, they'll always talk about they get the nerves because of how much they love what they do, you know?
2: Yes, it's exactly.
1: It's not too much like the scared nerves are gone, but it's because it's like now you're almost like, I don't want to mess this up because I want to present it right to, mm-hmm. you know, to the people, you know, because mm-hmm. you've gotten past that. And speaking of music, I would never leave y'all without some music from the artist that we're talking to. So if you would like to introduce this song, you said it was written by you.

0: of my favorite songs, so I hope y'all enjoy.
1: Let's run it. Oh, nope, they trying to play me. Hold on. I do have the song. Don't worry, guys. Don't worry. We run it. All right, there we go. New song by Mila. Actually, no, not new song by Mila, but y'all will enjoy.

0: was a little bit of Mila Moon for y'all. Who knows? Maybe we could get a new EP coming out one day, you know, something like that. Who knows what we could get? Speaking of that, we can go like right into the next question with that. Where music has brought you now.
1: I do want to pause.
0: Go ahead.
1: That was Bad Graphic Ghost from Gorilla Ghost.
0: Gorilla Ghost.
1: Political band, rap style band, and they are local as well. He has transitioned into a really dope space, and I just want to give him a shout out real quick. Love you, Chuck.
0: Yeah, okay. He's gonna hear this once we get the link to him and everything like that.
1: Right. I ain't tell him.
0: And if he's still doing music, I mean, you say he's in a band.
1: Yes.
0: Oh yeah, we can swing him back. We can do a round two. All you see how many mics here? We can get all y'all on the program.
1: You know what? That's actually really fun.
0: Reunion day.
1: He a fun ass dude.
0: It happened.
1: I'm so sorry. Mm-hmm. he a fun dude. I think y'all would enjoy him. I think y'all would.

0: Oh, yep. So, speaking of, so like, hey, so now like you went from being the feature to being the main part to being someone who giving people features. Where do you
1: Yes.
0: think music has brought you since you've been doing it? And should we be expecting anything? Well, I'm not going to rush anything this year, because only because I know Mila, so I personally know if some an album coming this year is pushing it, because it's almost pushing October. But I mean September, whatever month it is.
1: Well.
0: Where do you feel music's going to be for you coming up?
1: Music has been my whole entire life, so I don't put a time limit on anything I do. Music isn't just the only art form I work on. So for me, no one can tell me when to do what I want to do. I hate
0: Which
1: for
0: is the
1: that to
0: way it should
1: sound
0: be.
1: so
0: No,
1: obnoxious, but
0: which I mean, if you think about it, I can an architect is the same way. Could
1: absolutely.
0: you imagine rushing people in other fields, how they rush artists? How bad
1: You
0: things
1: want to
0: would look?
1: rush that bridge to be built?
0: How bad things would be? That's the thing. And the thing is, music is my bridge to peace, so don't rush that either. A
1: That
0: little
1: was a
0: bit.
1: bar.
0: I'll
1: All
0: try.
1: right.
0: Indeed. Y'all can have that one. Y'all can have that one.
1: No, but I've been a painter since I was 6 years old. So that's where I started getting myself into art in general. So once I got into music in my teens, it was just another extension of expressing myself. I write all my own stuff, unless I have some. I get a little inspo from another artist and I do a cover. Those are always some of my favorites, but I write all my own music and that has to be something I do from the heart. I write a lot of poetry. I've always written poetry and that just turned into songwriting and now it's turned into singing and I rap a little bit. Y'all might get some of that or something. But as far as another EP or LP, you'll get it when you get it if I want to give it to you. I'm so sorry.
0: Absolutely, it'd be like that. I mean, shoot, even when it comes to people, look at Cartier Chris. I put him on my set like he don't be on the radio and doing things like that, but he accidentally showed me that he does music when we were at a photo shoot. We were doing some promotion. I did a one take for him, which is dropping very soon. Be on the lookout for that, y'all. And I was like, wait a
1: Nice.
0: second, that means you have songs. So now he's performing next week Wednesday on my show. You never know. So don't accidentally
1: Dang.
0: So don't accidentally tell me you do music. But shout out to
1: No,
0: Cartier
1: I'd be
0: Chris, he
1: like
0: was on
1: that.
0: there. I'm
1: He forces everyone to
0: a
1: do
0: little
1: everything.
0: bit. We
1: Absolutely.
0: started with that. I'm a little bit of a bully. But like once I push you into the water, I do get out of there.
1: No, you have an
0: So the dude,
1: ear. You
0: yeah.
1: have an ear. You have a vision. You saw me being the artist I am today before I saw it. And that's why we've been friends for, oh my God, how long have we been friends?
0: I think it's just
1: It's
0: 15.
1: 15, over 15 years. And it's all because you bullied me into doing music. And you know what? I thank you for it.
0: Oh
1: I
0: yeah, and
1: really
0: I
1: do. Because look, I've had people tell me they enjoyed seeing me or hearing me. And my biggest thing about being an artist is being able to touch people throughout any generation that I'm alive for them to tell me and beyond. So I really appreciate, besides the paintings I do, the poems and designs or whatnot, et cetera, my music is able to touch people. And I thank you for, giving me that voice to be able to do those things.
0: Oh, and that's a big part of like, I mean, even back then, maybe I didn't know, but like that is an enjoyable part to be able to know, like, oh, I was able to give someone a step into something that they're good
1: No,
0: at
1: you
0: doing
1: knew.
0: and enjoying. And then now it's like, you know what, it's time to do professional wise.
1: You knew.
0: And I
1: You
0: was in
1: told me, I know you're going to be good at this, so you have to. And I said, oh, well, I'll give it a try. And it ended up being something that I'm still deeply in love with over 15 years later.
0: Because music is forever, like no matter where, and there's so many places to like perform, to like go into. If you're like not, as long as you're not afraid to do something, you can do it. And
1: Absolutely.
0: as we get to the winding down time, you mentioned artwork. Did you want to say anything about what art could be coming to? Like, could there be like a Mila Moon gallery we should be looking forward to? Come to see the walls. What's going on?
1: Oh my goodness. What's funny about that is I am also being bullied into doing a gallery.
0: Let's go.
1: We're gonna see where that goes. We will. I have a lot of work being pushed out from my little home, and 9 times out of 10, y'all gonna see it. Y'all gonna see it pretty soon. I'm not gonna give a date, but pretty soon, y'all see some of my beautiful paintings.
0: That's good. That's good to hear. Well, you know what? I was glad to have you today. In the last 5 minutes, is there anything personally you want to share that's been on your mind? I know I've been the one asking questions and everything, but anything you want to tell people about, something specifically you want to let people know that's coming up, maybe that like people need to get some insight in?
1: You know what? That's a really good question. I think one thing that I always talk to, not just local artists, but artists in general, when I meet them, I like to talk to a lot of women who are interested in getting into the art space. Most spaces, also in business, it is difficult for us to get our names pushed, our work pushed, without having some type of cosign from a male artist. And that is something that we are still dealing with. I want all the ladies to know, if you have it, you can do it. There's nothing stopping you. You don't have to be somebody's little side story for their label or anything they're pushing. I'm out here doing this by myself now. I've had to have cosigns before, and that was something that I thought was important. And now I am realizing, you know what? I can actually figure this shit out by myself. No, excuse my French. Excuse mm-hmm. my French. Mm-hmm. But I want y'all to understand that you are just as important as the next, and you don't need nobody to tell you that. You don't need me to tell you that.

0: Don't let nobody tell you otherwise just because they want to see some boobies.
1: Exactly. I mean, it's tough because, like I said, from being behind the lens, behind the scenes, you see a lot of things that some people, when you go to a show, I'll be honest, I've been to lots of concerts. I go in, enjoy myself, and leave. I had no idea what could have been, was considered industry, what you got to do to be somewhere. And it don't always have to be millions of dollars that people are dealing with. Mm-hmm. It could be local studio things. It could be, oh, I want to get promoted on the show. Because there's local tours. I like to do a tour in every city in Wisconsin. Someone has that. But, like, you got to be able to know, like, hey, I can get this, too, without having to cut no type of corners.
0: Mm-hmm.
1: All right. So, I know you're off socials at the moment, but I know you're tagged in everything in this. But when we bring you back, could we expect you maybe to have a post when we bring you back with the homies for the reunion?
0: Absolutely.
1: Okay.
0: I just like to take my little time to myself, but I will absolutely be back on socials, and y'all can absolutely message me anytime y'all want some questions or a little bit of advice, whatever, on Mila Moon Dash. It is always going to be Mila Moon. And that is, I think, what I got to say to wrap up, to be honest. I don't do too many socials, so you will see this post, and Mr. Wally Yalta will do a little repost for me.
1: Indeed. Thank you all for coming through. This is River Thank West you. Radio.
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5: 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This is River West Radio, and you are listening to The News Hole. I'm your host, Eric, and I'm not joined by AJ today because I'm broadcasting from home. And so AJ doesn't live here. Today is going to continue to focus on media literacy and critical inquiry into technology. And in part because, you know, for my regular News Hole listeners, my dedicated learners, you hopefully, if you've been listening, you've been kind of following the pedagogical journey that we, AJ and I, have been kind of embarking upon, which is, you know, it started in December or so of 2025. Right before the end of my last semester, where I started, you know, thinking a lot about technology and influence, like why and how are we being influenced by the technology that we use, and it kind of set me my brain buzzing on a research topic, and I've tried to share as much of that research process with my listeners, you know, with our listeners on the News Hole, because I remember AJ had asked earlier on, like, you know, how do you kind of work out the theoretical process? And that that question, I think, is really important for us as human beings to kind of wonder about, because this is a skill that maybe we have lost, or maybe it's one that we don't flex as much. And that I also found to be, you know, pretty interesting point as well. And I'm going to return to that in a couple of minutes, because that it turns out that idea underpinned a lot of, you know, of the kind of issue at stake in what we've been talking about regarding technology. I guess it's kind of a long-winded way of saying that, like, why don't we really know how to theorize, you know, in general as human beings? Like, why don't we have that skill? Shouldn't we have gotten better at that over time? And it started to lead me to wonder that there's a lot of skills that we

don't seem to do very well, or that we maybe should have been developing but haven't been. And I found that to be a very curious thing to kind of fold into the framework of inquiry that I've been working on. So I'm gonna try to lay that all out for you today. It's another reason why I'm recording from home, because I'm very eager to get this idea recorded so that listeners can hear it. Because, you know, again, hopefully some of you have been following this along and are, you know, starting to look for the pieces to come together. And I sort of think I have that. And again, if you listened in the last 2 weeks, you might start to have put some of these pieces together yourself, because AJ and I, you know, we were talking about this metaphor of the city and about transportation. And that actually really helped bring this theory into existence. So let me stop preparing you for the conversation and just, you know, just start having it. So I want you to imagine that you are doing a 5 mile walk. And if you do that walk every day, and again, this should be familiar because we talked a little bit about this last week. So we're not repeating the show. I'm just starting, you know, to rephrase this metaphor. So again, imagine that you are walking a 5 mile stretch. You know, it might take you an hour and a half to walk. That is the most laborious way to, you know, to travel, to get from point A to point B, would probably be walking. And, but in so doing, you have the most amount of time. And that time is very well used by our species to acquire data, right? To collect information and to process and incorporate that information into, you know, who you are, right? Like what you know. In other words, that's what learning is. It is time. And that's going to be really, really critical, because this is what we do when we automate, right? We are cutting out the time. And when we cut out the time, we cut out the learning. That's the kind of basic overall framework. But you might start to see that as we talk about this, or as I talk about this, that like the real key is understanding time. And by that, I mean, like, if we think about ourselves as a species, we you know, we evolve over long periods of time, like all species. And if you look at any single day in the life of some prehistoric species, plant or animal or whatever, the day-to-day existence would be pretty benign, pretty unimportant, maybe pretty, you know, repetitive even. And animals and plants every day are making, you know, choices. If they're animals and plants, there's random, you know, occurrences that make them better equipped to survive in their conditions, in their environment, right? And that, you know, over time, though, those little tiny fluctuations in, you know, in choices that an animal is making, or in the, you know, the presence of a particular gene in a plant that makes it more advantageous for its conditions, whatever, over time, we see drastic changes, right, in how a species exists. So much so that the species changes over time. This is the whole point of Darwin's Origin of Species, is that small, tiny, incremental changes, which might not appear in any, you know, to be related to each other, over time can produce drastic changes in that show up over time as drastic changes, right, in and diversity in a species. So that evolutionary process is one that we can't really observe on the day-to-day basis in ourselves or in other animals. There's a lot of examples of like husbandry and like, you know, natural occurrences that cause changes, right? But I'm saying like, we don't necessarily know what change a day, you know, today's modifications, how those might end up being part of a huge trend over time, right? And neither can the animals or plants on, you know, in prehistoric time or any other day, because on the day-to-day basis, you're only solving an immediate problem, right? I need water, so I'm going to travel to this area. I need food, so I'm going to follow this animal. Or I need food, so I'm going to try to eat this plant,
right? They're all little choices, little, and some of them ended up catastrophic, right? You eat a mushroom and you die, and that's the end of that, you know, that human. But some other human might come along and learn the lesson from that and not eat that that mushroom, right? And that's how we evolve over time, you know, through those kind of incremental changes. But part of that is incremental acquisition of knowledge through through that experience, right? Through living, through surviving. And those little changes every day become, you know, increase over time, and they show up as drastic changes, okay? So when we walk, for example, that 5 mile stretch that I started this conversation with, we pick up a lot of information and a lot of knowledge. And after a while, we start to develop technology that speeds up the process, that maybe makes us more efficient, that makes us better in some way. So, you know, we develop, let's say, a bike, and the bike allows us to travel that same distance, but to do so quickly and efficiently. And as a result of that, some of the knowledge that we were gaining from walking is now gone and been replaced by some of the knowledge that we get from biking, you know? And it's not to say, like, if you went from, you know, if you went from being the walker to being the biker, you carry forward the knowledge that you had as a pedestrian. But if you only grow up and only born as the species where people are using the bike, then you don't carry forward that knowledge. And we don't transfer that knowledge very well, as it turns out, because the whole point of increasing the technology is to increase speed and efficiency. So in other words, we're saying, like, hey, you know, new version of our species, you can bike now, and that's better, that's faster. And then we're like, great, okay, that is awesome, I am faster. But we didn't realize that if we don't make people walk first, then they are missing very, very critical pieces of knowledge that is very vital to how we evolve. Because now, of course, you can extrapolate this and say we move from biking to, say, buses. And now we also have traded time again, right? Because buses are more efficient, they're faster, they're more expedient, but you also have to do some walking, and you still are observing some of the nature and the landscape around you while busing, but you've lost some of that knowledge that came from walking, that came from doing it slower, that came from doing it the hard way. And again, the younger children born of a society where only, or where people bus primarily because it, again, is the most efficient form. Why would anybody do it any other way? That's harder work. The bus becomes the knowledge base, right? The base level of knowledge for that group of children, right? The species going forward. So you can now start to see maybe why this problem gets exponentially worse. The more we use this technology, the more we automate processes, and the more knowledge that is lost. And so it's also hard to get ourselves as individuals and our species and society in general, and especially kids, to do things the harder way, right? When there is a faster way, when there's a more expedient way. Not just kids, but we as adults are very resistant to doing things in that way for many reasons, because, like, maybe we are physically less able to do so. Maybe because we have work and jobs and exhaustion, right? So, you know, I'm not, I don't want to sound again like I'm blaming the victim. I'm simply pointing out how our adoption of technology can lead to catastrophic problems, right? How we can fold in loss of knowledge every single generation. How the more that we allow technology to automate and to speed up processes, if we don't have a method around that allows us to, or that encourages us, requires us to do things the hard way, we will be losing critical, absolutely critical knowledge. And I know, you know, but what this does is explains a lot of the problems that we're seeing in society, right? For example, literacy rates, which are terrible. And they're getting worse. You know, now I think, I don't know if last I looked, it was, you know, most Americans on average have a fifth grade reading level. It might be sixth grade. I don't recall exactly what it is. There's a study that showed that more than three quarters of teachers felt that their students, three quarters of teachers felt that more than half of their students were struggling with reading and math, or with reading and writing.
And again, if there's any teachers listening, you're probably nodding your head right now, knowing very well that this is the truth and that the problem is getting worse. And most people are also able to recognize that technology is contributing to the problem, right? So we've all sort of come to the same general conclusion, and this explains why. And it also explains why more automation is only going to increase the problem. More digital tools, more digital devices, more computers, more tablets, more phones, more Chromebooks, they are only making our literacy problem worse and our smart problem worse because they are automating everything. They're bypassing every piece of work, right? So again, if we continue with this automation, if we continue with this transportation metaphor, we can look to see like, okay, well, what happens when we move from buses to cars? And our learning environment now has gotten shorter. It's decreased. We have less exposure to the outside world, to people, to work, to problems. You know, we get into our car in our driveway and then we drive all the way to work and we get out of our car at work and then walk into work. You know, maybe if you're lucky, a couple of steps, right? We consider that lucky. This is, again, what happens to us when we value efficiency, speed, expediency, completion of the project, right? The end over the, you know, the goal over the process. Then we think we're lucky if we don't have to do any work, right? And then we wonder why we don't know anything, you know? This, again, this is not to say that this is your fault, because this is these are like, again, evolutionary processes that are happening prior to when we're born. So we're kind of coming up into an environment in which we are encouraged not to do any work of a type that benefits us and to only do work that benefits somebody else, right? And again, you can now start to see why these devices are a problem, why the media is such a horrendous problem, because it essentially converts us from people who do work for ourselves and for our own betterment and for our own understanding and education, and instead turns us into bots, to automatons who do not think and only do working and shopping in service of some other master, right? Some other goal, and that is not connected to our own health. Because again, if you lived your life according to your own health, you would never work for another person, because working for other people means you sacrifice any sense of knowledge that you can gain from the process. Karl Marx wrote about this, and you know, I wrote my dissertation on it, and it's surprising that I was only able to make the connections after 15 years or so. That's remarkable. That's a sad thought. But you know, I'm not going to lament that. I'm going to come back to that thought. But in the manuscripts, Marx's manuscripts, the philosophic and economic manuscripts of, oh, I can't remember what year now, 1850 or 1860, something like that. He argues that capitalism produces alienation, which is the feeling of disconnection from our feeling of a species, like as human beings, when we have to work under capitalism. And not, this makes perfect sense, right? We are sped up and working at a pace that is incompatible with our ability to learn or take any enjoyment from it. So it's an alienating experience. You know, so again, there's an element of this that is like, okay, well, of course we don't know anything. We don't have any knowledge when information is, you know, is being directed at us at freeway level speeds. You know, if you think about that same 5-mile route now from the perspective of a freeway ride, you don't learn anything about that drive, that space, the neighborhood, the nature, the landscape, the breeze. You don't know what it smells like. You don't know what it feels like. You become completely disconnected from your planet, from your world, because of the speed and expedience in which we value and we use technology to ensure that we don't have to do any work at any point. Now, many of you listening, no doubt, already realized this intuitively and have taken steps to push back. I mean, again, this is not a controversial point I'm making. We know that, like, if you got into your car and drove to the gym and then turn around and drove home and you did that every single day, you wouldn't gain muscle, you know? And because it would be efficient, sure, it would be fastest way to do that, but you wouldn't be doing any of the work. You wouldn't be doing taking any of the steps necessary to achieve the outcome. The outcome requires work. It requires repeated, dedicated effort. And many of us don't want to do it. You know, if I'll be frank, I don't go to the gym. It's hard, right?
I do a lot of walking. I do a lot of hiking. I walk my dog a lot, but like going to the gym is just not my jam. I don't like it. You know, many of you probably listening and are nodding your head saying the same thing. But you also know that living a sedentary lifestyle is not healthy for us, right? And so you have to try to find ways to exercise, right? Whatever that happens to be. You know, I park far away from the office so that I can walk to campus a far distance. You know, I try to take the stairs whenever possible. Many of us already do this kind of thing. We read books. And because we know that like when we're using technology, we're losing our attention span or our ability to dedicate time and energy to completing a reading task. And why? Because we don't do it because it's hard. And just like with, if I was to ask you to, you know, if you've been taking the elevator up to your office every day for the last blank years, and suddenly I tell you tomorrow you got to take the stairs, you're going to struggle. Right? Even if you consider yourself in good shape, it's not going to be easy to do. Some of you would know that it wouldn't be something that you would be able to do, you know? But for many of us anyways, we also know that if we were able to do X activity, right? Maybe stairs is just a metaphor, right? I understand we can't all do that for various reasons. I'm just using it as a metaphor, right? What I'm saying is that you know that if you practiced doing the hard thing every single day, then it wouldn't be as hard after a while. Right? So this, I'm not describing unfamiliar relationships or dynamics in this conversation. I'm describing the fact that we apply this to a lot of things and we're not applying it to our brains in the way that we need to, right? Because we love anything that saves us time, anything that makes something easier, we think is better. And that's the thing we have to start pushing back against, like full stop, all the time. Every single time that we're trading labor, something hard for something easier, we should be worried. We should be scared. We have to, you know, we have to really seriously consider what would happen if another generation wasn't able to do the thing that we're able to do, right? And take that to its logical conclusion, not 5 years, not 10 years, but 30, 40 years. Because that's the time frame that we're starting to look at, right? We're able to see the effects of this right now, of a society that continued to make everything easier and easier and easier, and convenienced ourselves to death. Entertain ourselves to death. Right, 2026 is the culmination of that behavior, and there's a good reason to believe that our planet and our species might not survive for very long because of this problem, right? Because we have used petrochemicals and fossil fuels, right, to make our lives as convenient as humanly possible. And we are, again, this is what the result is. You know, so when we look at like technology as a tool, as a crutch, right, as something that can help us, that is valuable, right? We have to be able to do that too. Because look, you know, I'm going to use a very, very simple example, right? I have color deficient vision. Some of you maybe knew this about me. I'm colorblind, although I don't, you know, we're not supposed to use this term for good reason. And I apologize for just doing it. It just popped into my head. Color deficient vision, right? So I struggle to see colors. And I struggle to distinguish colors. And so like, you know, color-coded charts and graphs are nearly impossible for me to, you know, to distinguish. Other colored, you know, like stoplights and clothes. You know, there's lots of things that are inconvenient for me, basically. And it's possible that we could create technologies that make it so that I can see colors better. They don't currently exist, right? But, you know, so that would make my life easier, right? This technology would make my life easier, would solve a handful of problems for me. So I see the value in, say, you know, in a technology that would make things easier for me, right? Especially if that meant I could integrate myself better into the world. You know, but we also use technology right now, specifically for people who experience different forms of ability and disability, as a way to just make it expedient, right? To say, hey, this person isn't able to access
you know, this space because we didn't make it accessible. So what we do, we just got to put a ramp there, right? So that we can make sure that there's wheelchair access, right? That's like the most expedient, fast way to achieve the outcome. But it doesn't make people in wheelchairs and other mobility devices feel included, right? It feels fast, but it doesn't mean that every other space within, say, this school or this museum is also accessible, right? So the point is, like, how do we make it so that somebody who experiences a physical mobility issue can get access to the building, right? That's expedience and speed, right? It's not making sure that people who use mobility devices feel integrated into our society. That takes time and effort, right? That's a long process of asking questions and thinking critically about how we've designed our society up until this point, absent these thoughts of people who we were excluding, right? So this is, again, like how we need to be able to have conversations that work towards inclusion in a long-term way, not a fast way, not an expedient way, right? And again, you know, so many people are also probably aware that I've talked a lot, and I'm going to return to this point in a minute, about the connection between technology and fascism, right? And this is how we get there, through this process of speed and expedience of thought, right? Of making sure that we get things done quickly and that we can't worry or bother ourselves with the outliers, right? You will see that, like, once we stop thinking critically about how to slowly and deliberately address systemic problems, we allow ourselves to be told that this problem can only be solved in this efficient and expedient way. And we are sort of ready-made and walked towards conclusions. And we are primed for it because, again, we don't have any of the critical thoughts and critical skills needed to interrogate why we are making a particular choice or why somebody's argument doesn't hold water, why it doesn't make any sense. We don't do that, right? We don't have the capacity or the skills for that. Yes, I was talking with my son, and again, I'm trying to figure out a way to get my 16-year-old son and 14-year-old son to understand these concepts because, you know, they live in a technology world, right? You could take their device away, but, like, they still use computers and cars and other labor-saving devices. And so, you know, the smartphone itself isn't the problem so much as it is a symptom of our larger automation problem. And the way I described it to my son was, like, maybe don't think about it necessarily as an automation problem, but think about it as a difficulty problem. You know, so the phone is essentially, if you want to use a video game metaphor, it's essentially a walkthrough and a cheat code. And it's difficulty level of 1 or beginner or 0 or whatever you want to call it, right? One star difficulty level, right? That's what your phone is, your smartphone. And this is true for any of you who are adults who happen to be listening as well. It's the same thing. It turns your difficulty level down to 0. It turns on the walkthrough and it turns on, you know, the cheat codes. Because again, I see this with adults, right? You have a question. What do? You go right to Google and you ask Google to answer it for you. You know, you don't spend any time thinking about the problem, you know, working it out on your own. It is a solvable problem. It's a puzzle. So again, think about it like a video game. And I said to my son, Silas, I was like, would you want, and before I told him what I was talking about, luckily, because I tricked him, because I'm smart, I was like, would you want to play a video game if it was set on beginner level difficulty and all the cheat codes were enabled and you had watched the walkthrough? And he was like, no, nobody would want to play a video game like that. And I was like, why? He was like, it would suck. It would be terrible. Like, it wouldn't be any fun, right? I was like, why not? And he's like, well, and here's the key. He's like, the pleasure, the enjoyment of the game comes from the time spent working on the puzzle, right? The gameplay. In fact, most of the time they complain that the game is too short, that they finished it too quickly, right? They wanted to spend more time in the game. And I was like, yeah, but that's work, bro. You know? And he's like, yeah, it is, but it's rewarding, right? And I'm like, okay, so you do understand the principle, and it's a very universally understood idea. So I was like, and I was like, well, you don't play these video games on beginner level, because what would happen
if you then had to play on the real difficulty level without the cheat codes and without the walkthrough. And he's like, oh my God, it would be miserably difficult to do, right? It would be so hard and so much harder. And in fact, he was like, it would be like playing an entirely different game. And I was like, right, so you are playing the game of life, the game of human, on beginner level difficulty with all the cheat codes enabled and a walkthrough if you are reliant on your device for everything. For answering questions, yes. But also think about this too. You're also doing the same thing when you use a dating app, right? You are trying to speed up the process because the process takes a long time. It takes a lot of work. It takes a lot of self-reflection. It takes a lot of determining what kind of partner that you want, what your sexuality looks like and feels like. You have to resolve those issues that you have with your parents and your childhood sexuality and your development, right? You have to do work. You have to do hard work sometimes of thinking and going through relationships that that don't go anywhere, you know? And again, look, not that I want to be the person out here telling, you know, people that they have to spend more time with, you know, going through this laborious process. Nobody wants to hear that, right? I get it. I would not want to hear that. But it doesn't mean it's not true, right? It doesn't mean that I'm telling a lie just because this is something that it feels very, very, very onerous to us. And this is the same conversation I was having with my son about this, because I was like, if you spend your whole life on basic level difficulty, looking at the walkthrough and having the cheat codes enabled all the time, you will not be prepared for what life is like when you can't do that, when you don't have that. And so simple things, right? Level one is going to feel hard, impossible to do when you've been playing this way for so long. And that's why I'm very sympathetic, you know, to my students and about the struggles that they have, because I get it. Like, talking to your classmates, talking in front of people is going to feel like the end of the world when you have been, you know, playing on this level of difficulty. It's going to feel the same way it felt when you were a 5-year-old, a 6-year-old, right? It's going to feel bad and terrible. I get it. And there isn't any solution that doesn't involve simply having to do the hard thing. And that's where, you know, we're sort of stuck, because what we're doing is we recognize now that, like, oh my God, we don't have these skills. And so we're like, what do we do about it? Well, we have to create a tool, right? We have to create AI. We have to automate it, right? Because we know we need to do it, but we don't believe we can do it on our own. We don't believe we can do the human thing anymore. And that's sad, but it's also untrue, right? It's not true. And this is why so many of you are moving backwards in technology, which, you know, is something that I find really fascinating as, you know, a media researcher and technology scholar. The idea of people moving backwards in their technology is just not something that we often do, because it means that we're trading convenience for inconvenience. And that's just, you know, not a trend that we're used to seeing. For example, you know, if you want to listen to music, the easiest thing to do would be like, you know, Spotify or like Apple Music or something like that, where you can listen continuously to music at your heart's content. So listening to a record player or listening to the radio is more laborious, right? It's harder cognitively because you have to, you know, change the record. You have to pick what record you want to listen to. You have to listen to songs that you don't want, maybe that you didn't want to hear, because it's harder to skip them. So everything is a little bit harder to do. And yet people are listening to records more and more and more. People are, you know, playing Mahjong, playing chess, playing cribbage and cards more, right? They're going to collect Pokemon cards and play Magic the Gathering, right? There's this trend towards, you know, hiking and walking and being outside and playing sports and like engaging in nature more, right? Touching grass. You know, all of these things are the same, right? They are a rejection, intuitively, a rejection of the technology that has sped us up to the point where we are incapable of making heads or tails of our day-to-day existence, like what it means to be in a physical body on this planet for a little while. And
The way that we start to do that is by, you know, it's kind of first sort of slowing down. You know, this is why I've been, you know, consistently telling my listeners and my students that, like, full stop, stop watching media, just watch less of it. Put, you know, use your phone less, whatever you have to do, because it doesn't matter. Because if you stop using media, you're going to replace that time with learning of a different type, hopefully one that is slower and therefore imparts more knowledge to you. And not only imparts knowledge, I mentioned this too on a previous show, it also makes us less anxious, right? It also addresses the, you know, the obsessive anxiety that we have, because it allows us opportunities to feel those emotions in our bodies and work through them. So rather than just trying to rush to the end, we actually sit with them to resolve them. You know, when you constantly take out your phone in social settings because you are anxious, because you're awkward, because you don't want to talk to people or whatever you're feeling, that's cutting to the end, right? That's skipping past the bad feelings, skipping past the work that you could be doing to figure out why you're feeling that way. And just, you know, you don't want to feel it, so you bypass it. You know, so this is what technology does as well, specifically media, is, you know, feeling those bad feelings is supposed to be, you know, you don't want to feel those feelings. That's normal to not want to feel it. It's normal to want to get past it. And the way to get past it is through it, right? You have to do it, you know? So suddenly you encounter, you know, the ogre blocking your path. If you have to go this way, you have to figure out a way through it. You know, what the phone does is it turns the cheat code on so that you can just make the ogre disappear from your path. And then suddenly you're on the other side of it. You didn't fight anybody. You didn't puzzle it out. You didn't work out the solution. You just looked down at your phone. And then when you looked up, you were done again. You know, that's the danger of this, is because, you know, fighting the proverbial ogre is how you increase your difficulty level. And it's how you learn. It's how you can fight a bigger ogre next time. If you never do it, then you're going to be 16, 17, 20, 30 years old, afraid of the same ogre, afraid of everything, and incapable of having ever done it. Now, again, I'm sure I'm preaching to the choir in lots of cases, you know, and I'm using this kind of language so that we can understand, like, why we are experiencing the experiences that we are, right? Why we are seeing, you know, what relationship we have to, like, low literacy rates, high technology adoption, and a gradual slide towards fascism, right? These things aren't unrelated issues. They have a central issue, right? And you can look at the trend over time to figure out how we got here, right? How we are existing here. So intentionality matters. I was talking to a good friend of mine and about this. And what she was saying is, like, it really illustrates the fact that intentionality is what matters, right? Because again, some of us aren't going to be able to take the stairs, right? Some of us aren't going to be able to take the slow walk, you know, on our daily basis. I understand that, right? So this is not to shame people. This is not to make you feel bad about this. This is simply to help you understand that, like, you and me and everybody can find a way to eliminate one or two automations in our day. That's all we have to do. Each one of us can find a way to eliminate one or two media, habits per day, right? Whether that's getting rid of your social media, your Instagram, your TikTok, watching less TV, getting rid of your Netflix, right? Any of those things are going to be good, right? So some of you are going to be like, I can't get rid of social media. I work on social media. Fine. Okay. Right. But how many TV shows are you watching? Right. So maybe that's the thing that you get rid of. Or maybe you say, like, okay, well, I love my TV. I'm not going to get rid of my social media, but I'm listening to a lot of audiobooks. And instead of that, I'm going to pick up reading paper books. Right. Or I watch a lot of news online. And instead of doing that, I'm going to get my news in a different way that is slower through some other mechanism that isn't digital. Right? So that's what I'm talking about. That's why intentionality matters. It's basically like, do you exercise, right? Because if you exercise, you go to the gym or you run, or then you're already doing this thing of intentionally exercising your body. And what I am saying is that you have to intentionally exercise your brain
and as much as you possibly can get away with doing. And the way to exercise your brain is to not automate. Not automate anything. As much as you, or as little as you can get away with. And again, automation includes media. It means, look, I understand if you've been at work all day and you're tired and you want to come home and you want to tune out, right? I get that. But what that is doing is skipping to the end, right? It's automating it, because when you come home from work, you don't want to do any cognitive labor, right? You don't want to think about things, feel hard emotions. I get why. I am the same. I am the same as you, right? We all don't want to do that, right? But what I'm saying, what I'm trying to help everybody understand is that there is a bigger cost to that than we realized. So not doing that work, it feels good. And incrementally, it puts us into the situation we're in now, right? Where we have a society that is completely dysfunctional. And we can't understand how we as individuals contribute to it, right? Because again, this is evolutionary, right? We are only making tiny incremental changes to our daily life, but we are part of a trend that started before us and is continuing after us. We're not the end result. So we have to think about the choices that we are making in that perspective, right? We are carrying this forward. And so we have to make sure that we are making good evolutionary choices. And that means doing some of the work that helps us learn so that we can pass on that learning to our next generation. If we skip it, we are doing a disservice to ourselves and to future generations. And one that is incredibly dangerous, right? One that we are starting to see the results of. Luckily, again, with intentionality, we can turn the ship around, right? This is not an impossibility. This is what I mean. Like, because this eventually ends up being, about incremental choices that you make and then the values that we pass on to future generations, if we can start to change it, right? We can start to see the changes in ourselves. And again, I think we're doing this, right? But we have to know that, like, okay, the adoption of record players and, you know, taking longer walks and, you know, biking to work and walking to places, that isn't just in unimportant lifestyle choices, right? They actually do matter for you and for future generations. And I think that to me is really a powerful thought. Because it can show that, like, individual choices that you're able to make that incrementally improve your intellect, your cognition, right? Your autonomy, that could have tremendous positive impacts for future generations of people who are not even connected to you, not like your direct children, maybe, but like a society that is 30 or 40 years from now. You know, that to me is really, really powerful and wonderful. Another way to, you know, to think about like what happens with automation and this focus on speed and efficiency is, politics. You know, I've been saying like representative politics, our current form of electoral government is a failure, right? It doesn't work very well. And, you know, we've been talking about why that is. You know, one of the reasons why is that it is about expediency and efficiency, right? It's politics that I don't have to engage in on a daily basis. You know, I can monitor from afar. The media will bring to me all that I need to know about what's happening in Washington and what's happening in Madison and what's happening at City Hall, right? So I don't have to engage in it directly. I can nominate a representative, and then that representative does the work for us. Right? So you see what I'm talking about is like we create these layers of efficiency and speed, right? These structures that are designed to make things faster and easier for us. And then it ends up hurting us in the long run almost every time because we, each successive generation does a little bit less. And because of that, they know a little bit less and they are capable of participating a little bit less. And then over time, 250 years or so, suddenly we're like, well, this thing isn't working, right? Because none of us knows how it works, right? Because the system is corrupt, but nobody can make it function. Or because we're so easily, continually misled by expediency. We're like, okay, we just need somebody to fix this problem, right? We recognize that there's a political problem 30 years ago. And then we just are like, okay, here's the guy who's going to fix it. Here's the guy who's going to fix it. Here's the guy who's going to fix it. Well, maybe we actually have to recognize that not one person can fix this problem.
So it's not a problem that get fixed by voting for somebody, by electing somebody, right? It's not that simple. It requires laborious effort. It's going to require a significant more amount of work from all of us to figure out how we got into this situation and how we get out of it. And it also requires, obviously, more daily interactions, right? Like it can't be that you can be a citizen of this, of any state, and that your participation is relegated to consuming news. That's not enough, right? It's not enough work. And therein lies the issue again, is like, if we outsource all of our participation in media to simply, you know, an hour or two of news consumption a day, that's not enough work. It's not going to happen, right? And that doesn't mean we all have to be representatives of government, right? In like become members of the House of Representatives or the Senate. But perhaps that's initially what they meant, or at least thought was going to happen. You know, they did at least think that Congress was supposed to be a deliberative body, so that there would be like people sitting around talking about problems and working them out slowly, right? You know, this is not to, you know, congratulate those bunch of slaveholding racists. But it is at least to say that they maybe understood at the time that if you tried to speed everything up too much, tried to speed everything up. I don't think maybe they knew that, but that it was good to take your time and to labor through a process, right? But that system no longer functions that way because it evolved according to a logic that was separate from that, right? It evolved according to a logic that was, that was focused on speed and efficiency. You know what I mean? It was like, well, how can we, you know, the country gets bigger and bigger and bigger, so we need to make sure that everybody can participate. So, you know, let's not make sure everybody can participate directly. Let's make it easier. You know, so again, I don't even necessarily think that many of the times that these choices were made, they were made for nefarious reasons. Again, I think in general, as a society and species, we value efficiency and speed. And maybe that's an evolutionary process too, right? The faster you are, the speeder you are, the quicker you are, the more likely you are to survive, right? So maybe we are hardwired to value speed and efficiency and quickness, right? But maybe the problem becomes that when we create technology, we then go faster than we can evolve, right? It makes it so that we are operating at a speed that is incompatible with our own evolutionary abilities. You know, I'm not exactly sure, you know, we still have some work to do intellectually to kind of work out what those kind of ancillary points are. But I think it's safe to say that the focus on speed and efficiency is the thing that introduces problems over time. Right? If you say, if we introduce speed and efficiency over enough time, this is going to create a

embracing the work, start embracing the hardness. And again, I think we're already doing that. You know, I think that we are starting to see that trend, as I described before, and we should just lean more into it, you know, and to not, you know, is to, and to understand that it's not like hipsterism, right? Necessarily. It's still going to be taken advantage of a capitalism. And that's another problem we will have to talk about. But at the very least, we might be able to get our brains, you know, our minds under our control so that we can use them as a tool autonomously. That to me seems like a more pressing issue for the moment than anything else. It's like we can't even begin to solve our problems at this level of education, right? With this kind of you know, collective brain power, right? We need more. And that means, you know, moving in the opposite direction where we can. Now, are we going to still need to automate things? Yeah, I think we are, you know, but I think we need to take a long time to think about what that means, right? What kinds of things we're going to automate and what kinds of things we cannot allow ourselves to automate. For example, automating physical activities we are starting to recognize isn't great for us, right? Like, sure, it might save us time to, you know, to take automobiles everywhere, but that's a huge problem, right? So we have to, you know, think about how we can move towards public transportation, not just because of the physical environment and our use of fossil fuels, but because of what that use reliance on cars does to us physically, right? So we have to create more infrastructure that encourages cycling, walking, and public transportation, right? City leaders are doing this, not just in Milwaukee, but around the country and around the world, which is a good trend. And we have to push more of it, right? Because the ideal would be to make it so that we can maximize what we learn through our lived environment, right? So that we can say like, all right, well, we have to find a good balance between how do we make our daily living laborious enough, right? That we do enough work that we're learning a lot. And when we learn a lot, we enjoy it a lot more, right? And that, I mean, to me, this is another trend that my son Silas helped me understand, which was like, oh, the reason that he loves a video game is because it's work, but the work is rewarding. He's had teachers that have given him assignments that have been really, really difficult to do, but they're difficult for a purpose. They're not difficult because they take a long time. You know, they're difficult because they require him to do a lot of different kinds of thinking. So this is the way that we can move forward in how we educate ourselves and say like, all right, well, maybe if we automate some activities like, you know, taking a bus to work and to school or a streetcar or something like that. So we're automating some activity, but it means we get to engage in a different activity with more intention, right? We get to spend more time doing work in another arena that helps us and other people. Maybe that's whatever, food, sir, you know, helping grow food, helping educate ourselves, right? So there's ways that we could automate certain things where it's still close enough to work, where it's like, okay, for example, a streetcar might require that you, you know, you still have to walk from your house to, you know, the streetcar stop. And then you might have to walk from there to another car and then get that one. And then that one lets you off. So you're still doing the walking, you know? So maybe the solution is we just can't have technology that is so, that values efficiency and speed to such a degree that we don't do any work, you know? So we can set kind of a baseline, like some work is good, some, and then again, you know, this allows us to then imagine a society that is more inclusive for people who use a mobility device to say like, well, now that we're thinking about our society, we can say streetcars that are electric or solar powered, right? That we don't use fossil fuels and that everybody in any neighborhood can access any house and any business in any other neighborhood. You know, that would make it so that we all have to do a little bit of walking, right? Or traversing our neighborhood, let's call it directly. Maybe you use a mobility device. Maybe you walk. Maybe you're pushing a stroller, right? Like whatever it is that you use, maybe you're cycling. All of those different tools that we use for navigating
can all be incorporated, right, into all the other ones.

0: ones. So that means like that there's a basic amount of labor involved and a basic amount of automation involved, but that everybody still has to do some amount of labor, because that means that all of us are still doing some amount of learning. And also that would mean that we could, you know, use more public community forms of transportation, right? Which again means that we are around each other more, engaging with each other more. This is the kind of final point I want to end with. I have about, you know, 10 minutes left here. And I want to point to the technology, and I'm using air quotes in saying that, that we can use to our heart's content. The thing that helps us learn faster than anything else is each other, is community, is being with one another. So like being in community settings also helps us learn, because we have evolved slowly over time to acquire knowledge from each other, right? So we don't learn very well from technology, because it comes at us at a speed that is too fast, and it uses cues that are artificial. But other human beings, we have co-evolved with each other to learn from one another, which is why we can read body language so well, which is why we can understand intonation, and we can parse out people's motivations, right? We look to these cues in each other, and we can read them very well if we do the work. You know, that's the key, is like, if you spend all of your time on a device looking at people's faces through a screen, it's an artificial version, because it speeds up the process. It cuts off all of the work that you used to do in trying to figure out what people meant using these other forms of communication, these other signals, which includes things like smell, right? Like, we are a species on this planet. Our communication is diverse. If we're not taking advantage of all those things, then we are using incomplete forms of communication. So being around each other is a vital tool that accelerates our learning, right? And it also helps us become less anxious, right? So being around each other means that we can talk to each other about our worries and our fears. And not only that, but we can also problem solve together, where we're like, oh my God, I don't know what to do about this problem, and it's making me really nervous and anxious. But you're next to somebody and they're like, I think it's this. And you're like, oh, you're right. That is right. That's this. Right? A problem that you might never have come to, a solution you might never have realized, can suddenly be eradicated by another human being. And what we might think that's a shortcut, that might be skipping to the end, and in a way it is, but it's done in such a way that is reciprocal, right? It helps both of those people learn something in a valuable way that they both now share, right? Because the person B who helped you learn it, they learned it through the slow, laborious process, right, of educating themselves. They learned it the hard way, in other words, and so they can teach it to you the easy way. And so we don't have to learn every lesson using the slow, laborious process. We can learn it in social circumstances and social conditions, right? We can learn it through being together. And that's what education is, right? That's what the classroom is for, right? Is to design circumstances in which I can encourage my students to engage in work. The slow, laborious, hard work of learning and thinking and solving problems. So that's my mission, right? That's my goal, is to create those kinds of circumstances. And the issue that I recognize now is that I have been also automating a lot of the work that I was doing when I allowed students to automate their learning. Right. So, for example, if I want my students to take a quiz, and I can put that quiz online, and it can open up at a time, it can close at an automatic time, it automatically grades them, it gives them all their scores. But I don't do any of the work of looking at each student's scores anymore and learning which students are struggling and why, and talk to them about that. Right. My students are going to be taking handwritten exams, or many of them are anyways. And that means that I can't automate the process of grading any longer. And I have to look at their handwriting and write, you know, notes in the margins that help them understand ways that they could improve or mistakes that they made or things that they did really well. And that is also learning for me, right? Educating my students in that way through the long, laborious, slow process educates me, and it makes me a better educator for them. And so this is, you know, once I explained it maybe in this way, I hope it starts to become clearer to you what this has all been about, why the technology and the media that we have been using has created the problems that we are now faced with. And why the only solution to this problem is to go backwards. You know, I was talking to to Steph, my partner, who is, works in NPS. And this is what teachers are doing across the board is like, okay, we actually just have to go back to the basics now. And we have to teach people, students, to read and to write again. And because reading and writing are hard tasks to learn, but they are fundamental. They are the key. They are the bedrock, the foundation. If you do not do that, you can't do anything else. And it turns out we tried to skip it and automate it, and now we're paying the price for it. So I am in the same boat as K through 12 students. You know, my university students who are arriving at my doorstep in many cases lacking the ability to read or at least read at any length, read comprehension. You know, could my students sit down and read an academic article for an hour? Probably not even the smartest of them. And that would have been baseline activity for an undergrad, 10 years ago or 15 years ago. And not because professors were harder on their students. It's because, you know, they knew something, or at least they were part of a system that assumed that this was what had to be done in order to for learning to happen. And we've abandoned that idea and have, accepted the mythology, the lie that we can teach people faster, that we can learn quicker. And we've tried a bunch of technology to try to achieve that goal, but it has failed spectacularly. It has blew up in our face miserably, and it turns out it did not work. So back to the drawing board for everybody, I guess. And I think that's okay. It's time to accept that that's what happened, and to turn off the technology and to start doing the hard work again. You know, think about why everybody uses Duolingo, but nobody is bilingual, right? It's because it doesn't work. It's not going to work. It's never going to work. The only thing that works is us. So we got to do it. All right, so you've been listening to The News Hole. Sorry for a depressing lecture. Hopefully you're inspired. You can catch us next week, Friday at 3. We'll see you then.
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1: My older brother works at Meylong Hydropower. He has been missing since the day the floods hit Nepal. I've been searching for him for the past 3 or 4 days without getting any sleep.
0: At least 900 people are dead, more than 4,700 missing in Nepal and Tibet following the devastating flash flood last week brought on by the collapse of a mountain glacier. We'll go to Nepal for the latest. Then power's finally been restored in Gary, Indiana, where a storm left nearly 40,000 residents without electricity for 2 weeks.
2: You got to think about Gary is predominantly black. And look how they're treating us. It's terrible out here, man. It's terrible.
0: We'll go to Indiana and speak with Gary Mayor Eddie Melton. And we'll be joined by Ron Daniels. He attended the National Black Political Convention held in Gary, Indiana in 1972, and this weekend joined thousands for the 63rd anniversary of the March on Washington. Daniels was there in 1963 as well. Then Bill Hartung, author of The Trillion-Dollar War Machine on the U.S. War in Iran and the real reason there's a munitions shortage. And finally, Dolly Parton was laid to rest this weekend. We'll speak with her 9-to-5 co-star, Jane Fonda. Dolly's song for the film became an anthem for working women.
3: One day, about, I don't know, 3 or 4 weeks into the shooting, she called me and Lily over. I've written a song. And she starts singing 9-to-5, using her nails as percussion instruments. And I just, Lily and I looked at each other. We both had the biggest goosebumps we'd ever had.
4: Working 9-to-5.
0: All that and more coming up. Welcome to Democracy Now!, democracynow.org, The War and Peace Report. I'm Amy Goodman. U.S. forces targeted two Iranian launchers on Larak Island on Sunday. A U.S. official confirmed it's the first U.S. strike on Iran in over a month. Iran retaliated by striking U.S. forces based in Jordan and U.S. military targets at the Al Minhad Air Base in the UAE. It comes as the Washington Post reports several U.S. military leaders warn Secretary of Defense Pete Hegseth that prolonging the war against Iran is unsustainable as it weakens the U.S. ability to respond to threats. Meanwhile, Iranian leaders acknowledge foreign trade has shrunk by a third due to U.S. sanctions and blockade. This is Iran's President Masoud Pezeshkian.
5: We do not seek war. That has been our message to the world until now. However, in the face of aggression, we will not stand by. We are capable of delivering a decisive response. Instability in this region would affect everyone and create serious problems. Instability is in no country's interest.
0: President Trump Friday confirmed the United States has struck a deal with Venezuela to control more than 65 billion barrels of Venezuelan oil. Trump said on Truth Social the agreement would more than double U.S. oil reserves and, quote, substantially lower gas prices for all Americans, unquote, amidst the U.S.-Israeli war on Iran and the closure of the Strait of Hormuz. On Saturday, Venezuela's interim president, Delcy Rodriguez, hailed the deal as an economic revival for Venezuela.
6: Hay algo que debe quedar absolutamente claro.
7: One thing must remain absolutely clear. Venezuela retains ownership and sovereignty over its resources while utilizing capital, technology, and operational capacity to support the recovery of a strategic industry that has been severely affected by sanctions.
0: But many economists warn Venezuelans won't actually see significant benefits from the agreement. The deal also sparked widespread condemnation of the U.S. takeover of Venezuela's oil reserves after the abduction of former President Nicolas Maduro and the First Lady Celia Flores in January. U.S. Senator Chris Van Hollen said, quote, this is proof Trump put our service members at risk to get Venezuelan oil for his billionaire buddies. Putting our soldiers' lives on the line for private profit is a gross dereliction of his constitutional duty, Senator Van Hollen said. In Nepal, More than 900 people have been confirmed dead after a massive wall of water, mud and debris crashed through a Himalayan river valley on the border with Tibet. The number of missing people has topped 4,700. Rescuers are now digging into roughly a dozen hydropower tunnels where more than 900 workers are trapped, debris blocking the entrances. Meanwhile, in Kathmandu, morgues are full as families are searching hospitals for their missing loved ones. Crews have buried hundreds of unidentified bodies in shallow graves. This is a farmer who has four missing family members.
8: Everyone is hoping to find relatives. The army camp is crowded and we need to wait for some time. There is hope, but bodies may be lying in nearby fields or farmland. But their families, like us, are hopeful. I left my work in Kathmandu to come here and look for our missing relatives.
0: After headlines, we'll go to Kathmandu to speak with journalist Kunda Dixit. Back in the United States, at least one person has been confirmed dead and 15 are still missing at Grand Canyon National Park in Arizona after a flash flood swept through the canyon Saturday. Over 60 people were evacuated from the park. In immigration news, ICE plans to spend as much as $2 million to purchase robot dogs to aid in immigration enforcement operations. It follows the agency's recent decision to purchase electric shock gloves for officers. CBS News reports that in the span of 10 days, the Trump administration deported more than 100 immigrants from the U.S. to at least eight countries in Africa they have no ties to, among them Afghans who help U.S. military members. The U.S. deportees have been sent to the Central African Republic, Equatorial Guinea, Liberia, and several other nations across Africa's Trump expands secretive third country agreements. This comes as another federal appeals courts block the Trump administration's efforts to indefinitely detain immigrants without access to bond hearings. This was the eighth ruling rejecting the policy. In more related news, the Board of Immigration Appeals has overturned a policy that allowed people with deferred action for childhood arrivals, or DACA, to travel outside the United States and re-enter the country with government permission. The policy is known as advanced parole. The Trump administration will now have the ability to penalize DACA recipients who leave the U.S. under advanced parole by denying them the right to apply for permanent U.S. residency for at least 10 years. In the occupied West Bank, at least three Palestinians were killed in an Israeli airstrike on Jenin Friday. This was the first Israeli airstrike in the West Bank in months as Israel escalates military raids. The Palestine Red Crescent said Israeli soldiers briefly detained medics and blocked their access to the site of the strike. In more news from the West Bank, masked Israeli settlers assaulted a Palestinian woman and three members of an NBC news team reporting on the ground Saturday. The news crew was interviewing Aida Ahmed Abdullah and her family in the town of Jalud near Nablus when they were attacked. Abdullah and her family had been violently forced from their home by Israeli settlers. In Gaza, an Israeli strike killed two Palestinians, including a three-year-old boy identified as Tayyam Hamdan, in the central Gaza Strip on Sunday. Since last October's so-called ceasefire, Israel's killed over 1,200 Palestinians in Gaza. This comes as Haaretz reports armed Palestinian militias have become an operational arm of the Israeli army and the counterintelligence agency Shin Bet inside Gaza. In an Israeli Air Force officer who spoke with Haaretz said, quote, "You see the state of Israel, the IDF and Shin Bet sending armed, trained militias to commit war crimes. And I'm the one who has to protect them during their operations so they don't get hurt," unquote. A federal judge has ruled that the Trump administration's violated the constitutional rights of international students in seeking to deport them for their pro-Palestinian activism and criticism of Israel. In her ruling, U.S. District Judge Noelle Wise wrote, quote, "In the United States, free speech, including the freedom to criticize the government and its leaders, is not a sign of our democracy's fragility. It is evidence of its strength. That strength is diminished when members of our society, citizens and non-citizens alike, must self-censor and behave or suffer the government's retaliation," unquote. The lawsuit was filed by the student newspaper, the Stanford Daily, which claimed that some of its writers who are on student visas declined to cover pro-Palestinian protests or report on topics related to Israel and requested their articles on such topics be removed, fearing deportation. In Ukraine, a Russian attack on a weapons depot on Friday night triggered enormous explosions and fires that engulfed dozens of homes and buildings, killing 38 people. It's Russia's deadliest attack on Ukraine this year. On Saturday, Russian strikes on Kyiv killed a 2-year-old girl and injured 12 others. On Sunday, Russian troops dropped bombs on private houses, killing 2 people, including a 13-year-old. In Russia, Ukraine hit a commercial facility Sunday, killing 2 people. Another person was killed in a Ukrainian attack in the Russian-controlled part of Luhansk region in eastern Ukraine. President Trump Sunday threatened to report NBC's Kristen Welker to the FCC, the Federal Communications Commission, for her comments on Trump's endorsement of GOP candidates. In a post on Truth Social, Trump said Welker, who's the longtime host of Meet the Press, should face, quote, rebuke or punishment, unquote, from the FCC for saying Trump's political endorsements have yielded, quote, mixed results in recent primary elections ahead of midterms in November. Trump lashed out, quote, how can anyone be allowed to say this working for freely given public airwaves, unquote. Trump went on to accuse what he described as the, quote, radical left news, unquote, of harassment and libel. FCC Chair Brendan Carr has often sided with Trump in his attacks against the press and free speech. Here in New York, protesters gathered outside Madison Square Garden to rally against a visit from Mohan Bhagwat, the chief of the RSS, a far-right paramilitary organization closely linked to India's ruling BJP party. India's Prime Minister Narendra Modi is a member of the group, and Bhagwat's rally in New York marks the beginning of a global speaking tour for the 100th anniversary of the RSS. Democracy Now! Spoke to Sunny Singh, a Sikh activist at the rally.
9: The RSS has state power in India right now, which is not only a threat to people in my community as the Indian government targets us for assassinations in parts of the diaspora in the U.S. and Canada, but also to our Muslim brothers and sisters, our Christian brothers and sisters, other religious minorities, and Dalit and Bahujan people. So I stand in solidarity with all those communities. I'm also here to stand up for my own community.
0: And in Washington, D.C., 63 years after Martin Luther King stood on the steps of the Lincoln Memorial and delivered his I Have a Dream speech, thousands assembled Friday to warn against the attacks on voting rights. It comes as the Supreme Court this year significantly weakened Section 2 of the Voting Rights Act, making it harder for plaintiffs to challenge discriminatory voting maps. Friday's event drew union members, students, members of black fraternities and sororities, and activists from around the country. Speakers included Martin Luther King Jr.'s granddaughter, Yolanda Renee King, and his son, Martin Luther King III, as well as U.S. Senator Bernie Sanders of Vermont and Democratic Congressmember Alexandria Ocasio-Cortez of New York.
10: Be clear about the country that we are fighting for. We, the people, demand full, protected, and restored voting rights in the United States of America.
0: Civil rights leader Ron Daniels will join us later in the broadcast. He attended this weekend's commemoration and was there for the March on Washington in 1963. And those are some of the headlines. This is Democracy Now!, democracynow.org, The War and Peace Report. I'm Amy Goodman. In Nepal, more than 900 people have been confirmed dead after a massive wall of water, mud, and debris crashed through a Himalayan river valley on the border with Tibet. More than 4,700 people are missing. Rescue efforts are also underway for more than 900 hydropower workers believed to be trapped in more than a dozen underground tunnels blocked by debris. Families are searching hospitals for the missing, and crews have buried hundreds of unidentified bodies in shallow graves. This is a Nepali man searching for missing family members.
8: Everyone is hoping to find relatives. The army camp is crowded, and we need to wait for some time. There is hope, but bodies may be lying in nearby fields or farmland. But their families, like us, are hopeful. I left my work in Kathmandu to come here and look for our missing relatives.
0: On Sunday, the World Health Organization, WHO, partnered with the Nepal Army to rush essential supplies to flood-affected parts of central Nepal. This is WHO team lead in Nepal, Dr. Balinder Singh Chawla, describing the scale of the destruction.
11: We've washed away. There are families that have been washed away. The health facilities have been washed away. And people are in dire need of support. WHO has been trying to assess the needs and respond to the government of Nepal with whatever best we can at this moment. We have been supporting with our IEHK kits. We've been supporting with tents. We're supporting with other supplies as required. And there are other supplies that are coming from Kathmandu to this place.
0: For more, we go to Kathmandu, Nepal, where we're joined by Kunda Dixon. He's a former editor and current publisher of Nepali Times. His most recent piece is headlined, Nepal Avalanche Was Live on Drone Camera. Dixon is author of Dateline Earth, Journalism as If the Planet Mattered, and also a People's War trilogy of the Nepal conflict. He's also a media educator and chair of the Center for Investigative Journalism, Nepal. Kunda Dixit, welcome back to Democracy Now! It's an honor to have you with us. Our condolences over the horror of what has taken place. Well over 5,000 people dead or missing at this point. The numbers may be going up. Still, people are being searched for, especially in these hydroelectric hydropower tunnels. Can you talk about what's happening on the ground?
12: Well, on the ground, I think we're just picking up the pieces now. Hope is fading for most of those who are missing. This runs into thousands, mainly because many of them are buried under, 100, 200 meters of debris, or bodies are being washed up in all the way down in India, 250 kilometers downstream. So this is a catastrophe of unimaginable proportions. I, in my career, have never seen anything like it. And we have covered other glacial lake bursts in the Himalaya before. Because there is so little news of bodies, their relatives are really distraught, as you showed here earlier. And they're, thronging to hospital morgues. The morgues are full, so the bodies are being buried after DNA identification so that they can be brought up later for cremation. But actually, the strange thing is there are very few bodies compared to the numbers who are missing. So it's a terrible situation. It's a huge human tragedy, but it's also an economic loss for the country. Much worse, in fact, than the 2015 earthquake in Nepal, which killed 9,000 people.
0: Can you talk about the fact, I mean, people refer to an act of God. We're talking about a glacier, something you have written about extensively, and the effects of climate change on your community, on the country of Nepal, on Tibet. And what this means when you are right next to the largest greenhouse gas emitter, China. And of course, I'm speaking to you from the historically largest greenhouse gas emitter, the United States, and what this means for a country like Nepal, not responsible, to say the least, for climate change.
12: Yeah, we are next to India and China, who are the biggest emitters together. But in per capita terms, they're not as high as industrialized countries, even now. And China is taking great leaps in renewable energy. So is India going that way. So this is historical. The buildup of greenhouse gases has led to this. We used to say that the glaciers are melting in the Himalaya. Now it seems like the mountains are cracking up. And this seems to be the case in this event, which happened on a mountain in Nepal, near the Chinese border, where mountains that are already fragile because of seismic activity are now losing the permafrost ice that used to be inside the cracks in the rocks, which have now melted because of global warming. And then the mountains are literally crumbling. And what happened this time, it seems, is that the rocks, the bedrock underneath the glacier gave way. So it came down with the rocks and the ice on top of it into the valley below, into a river that then flowed into Nepal. So this has sort of redefined what global warming and climate change is doing, not just to Nepal and the Himalaya, but to the planet.
0: Can you talk about what the Red Cross is saying right now? I mean, the number of people, we don't know the numbers at this point, and particularly the hydropower tunnels and what is happening.
12: Yeah, this happened on a river called the Trisuli, which actually starts in Tibet and flows into Nepal. And it is a major economic corridor. It is for tourism. A lot of trekkers and mountaineers go through this valley to go climb mountains and hike in them. It's an extremely scenic area. It's very beautiful. It's also the economic corridor to China, Nepal's second largest trading partner. Most of our trade goes through a border checkpoint, which now no longer exists, from Nepal into China. The highway leading to that checkpoint has been swept away. And it's also a conduit for pilgrims going up to holy lakes up in the mountains in Nepal as well as in Tibet. And this Friday was actually the full moon day, was one of the holiest days of the year for pilgrims. So the valley was full of tourists and pilgrims and travelers and traders, trucks and buses. So that's why the death toll among the visitors was so high. But we can't even imagine. I mean, no one has even calculated precisely the death toll among Nepali people in the settlements and the towns and the villages that were completely wiped off the map.
0: This is exiled Tibetan spiritual leader, the Dalai Lama, speaking on Sunday.
5: The recent flash floods in the Nepal-Tibet border region, particularly in the Kyrgyz on the Tibetan side and in the Rasuwa area of Nepal, have caused great loss of life, suffering, and destruction. For the benefit of the deceased, those missing, we will pray to Avalokiteshvara and recite the six-syllable mantra. May these prayers help and benefit all those affected by this tragedy.
0: Can you talk, Khandru Dixit, about what is needed from the international community at this point?
12: Well, I think at the point immediately we needed that specialized digging equipment to reach those tunnels of the hydropower plants that you mentioned. There are about 900 workers and engineers who are stuck inside. Some of them have been now approached, but they found no survivors inside and no sign of life. The others are in remote areas, and even the entrances have now been completely plugged by the sediment that came down the river. I think in the longer term, this is going to take years, if not a decade, to rehabilitate and find jobs and find economic activity, find homes for people who have been displaced downstream. And this is going to run into hundreds of thousands of people who will be affected indirectly. It might actually spur more out-migration to cities and abroad, people leaving just to take care of their families and to rebuild. The government is now, we have a new government in the it's just been in power for 6 months after the Gen Z uprising exactly a year ago. And they have some amazingly talented technocrats with international exposure. And I'm sure that, you know, they understand the gravity of the situation and are approaching in multilateral donors as well as countries abroad for specialized help, as well as long-term assistance for development and to get the economic activity going again.
0: And you face the possibility in this last 30 seconds of another flood, Khanda?
12: Yeah, it's raining heavily outside. I'm looking outside my window towards the north where the valley is. And I see on the weather radar that the area that where the flood originated behind Langtang Mountain is now under a very heavy thunderstorm and snowfall. So we're not out of these woods yet.
0: Khandru Dixit, former editor and current publisher of Nepali Time, most recent piece, Nepal Avalanche Was Live on Drone Camera, author of Dateline Earth, Journalism as If the Planet Mattered. and a people war trilogy of the Nepal conflict. Coming up, the Washington Post revealed several U.S. military leaders have advised the defense secretary against extending the war in Iran. We'll speak with William Hartung, author of The Trillion-Dollar War Machine. Stay with us.

0: Small Things by Kasi Velaza, performing at the Brooklyn Folk Festival. This is Democracy Now!, democracynow.org, The War and Peace Report. I'm Amy Goodman. The Washington Post revealed several U.S. military leaders have advised Defense Secretary Pete Hegseth against extending the war in Iran because the six-month-old war has degraded the military's ability to confront threats elsewhere. The warnings appeared in a classified assessment recently shared with Hegseth. The Washington Post reports the warnings were detailed by the heads of the Army, Navy, and Air Force, and the four-star commanders overseeing U.S. operations throughout Europe, Asia, and Latin America. This comes after multiple reports have revealed the U.S. is facing a munitions shortage. According to Reuters, the U.S. Army has used up much of its global stockpile of surface-to-surface long-range missiles. We're joined now by William Hartung, principal advisor at the Project on Government Oversight. His new piece for The Nation headlined, "The Real Reason There's a Munitions Shortage." His latest book is titled, "The Trillion-Dollar War Machine, How Runaway Military Spending Drives Americans to Foreign Wars and Bankrupts Us at Home." So what is the real reason for this shortage? And do you believe there is one, Bill?
1: Too many wars. I mean, if you're going to arm a genocide, wage an illegal war on Iran, the prior arming of Ukraine, you're going to run out of munitions. And of course, these interceptors are dealing with drones that cost tens of thousands. They cost millions. So the Pentagon is completely dysfunctional when it comes to fighting this kind of war. They have depleted some of these things to some degree, perhaps a third to a half. But the reason they're saying this is because then it'll be ready for a war with China. If we have a war with China, we're in deep, deep trouble. We really have a diplomacy gap more than a munitions gap.
0: I mean, we were just reporting on the U.S. attacking Iran again for the first time in a month.
1: Yeah, well, I think Hegseth and Trump, they have a foreign policy more based on fantasy and the president's ego than any kind of analysis. I mean, he thought he was going to swoop in there, put in a leader that was conducive to U.S. interests, and he's got a six-month war on his hands. So whether they'll listen to the military leaders is hard to know, but the fact that they spoke up is kind of unique in Trump world.
0: Can you talk about the U.S. using, to say the least, expensive missiles to attack Iran's, to say the least, inexpensive drones?
1: Well, yeah. You know, an Iranian drone might cost $30,000 or $40,000. A cruise missile is $2 million. Some of the Patriot interceptor batteries are over $10 billion. The THAAD missile defense system, a full battery, could be $18 billion. So the so-called cost-exchange ratio is not in the U.S. favor. And, of course, these things take time to build. So it's great as a money-making machine for the weapons industry, but it's not any way to wage a conflict, of course, a conflict that shouldn't have been started in the first place.
0: Your book is called The Trillion-Dollar War Machine. The U.S. has never spent more on the military than it is now, and it has a critical shortage of weapons?
1: Yes. It's partly because they like to build the big-ticket things. The F-35, the bombers, the aircraft
0: carriers. What about the F-35, which you've, to say the least, criticized?
1: Well, it's probably the most dysfunctional weapons program in living memory. It was supposed to do many things, does none of them well. It's in the hangar half of the time. It was supposed to be a revolution in military procurement. It's kind of proven why you have to take those claims with a grain of salt, like the new tech claims about how the miracles they're going to do are probably just that, a marketing technique.
0: Can you talk about how the weapons are being used? Last week's Democracy Now! Headline, this comes as the Associated Press reports the Pentagon faces a beyond critical shortage of Patriot missile interceptors in Europe after exhausting most of its supply defending U.S. bases and Israel from Iranian drones and missiles. Talk about the role of the interceptors, specifically what role they play in the U.S. defense of Israel.
1: Well, yes. These drones can be quite capable, and as I said, they're relatively cheap by military terms. So to defend Israel, to defend U.S. bases, to defend U.S. communication nodes, they need to use these expensive missiles. And you can't build them quickly, so they've taken them from Europe. They'll probably use fewer in the Gulf, although they have to defend parts of the Gulf. So it's really I think they thought they could bully their way to victory, and they really didn't build. Our military is less about defense than about enriching contractors. So that dysfunction is...
0: And what about that? The level of profit of the military contractors at this point?
1: Well, you know, more than half the Pentagon budget goes to contractors. And usually in wartime, they get more because they're supposed to go quicker and so forth. But for example, out of Ukraine, they gave General Dynamics money to build an ammunition plant that literally didn't produce anything in 2 years, as Politico, ProPublica reported. So this idea, push it out the door more quickly, is working against a dysfunctional arms industry.
0: Final comments on what people should understand at this point and what you feel should be the direction this country is going. And given the amount of dark money in politics right now, in campaign contributions, do you also hold the Democrats responsible?
1: Yeah, it's a bipartisan problem. Trump, of course, is shouting it from the rooftops. But I'm not worried about a munitions gap. I'm worried about a democracy gap, a public health gap, environmental protection gap, equality gap. Those are the things that are going to harm people, certainly more than Iran or even more than China. So we need to demand that rather than doubling down on a bigger arms industry, we start meeting people's needs.
0: William Hartung, principal advisor at the Project on Government Oversight, will link to your new piece, The Real Reason There's a Munitions Shortage. His latest book, co-authored with Ben Freeman, is titled The Trillion Dollar War Machine, How Runaway Military Spending Drives America into Foreign Wars and Bankrupts Us at Home. This is Democracy Now!, democracynow.org. I'm Amy Goodman. We turn now to Gary, Indiana, where thousands of residents recently spent 2 weeks without power following a storm that ripped through the majority black city. Indiana Governor Mike Braun and others have called for investigations into why it took the private utility company, Northern Indiana Public Service Company, NIPSCO, so long for power to be restored. NIPSCO is privately owned and partially owned by Blackstone. The blackout impacted all aspects of life, from residents being trapped in apartments to gas stations running out of fuel to grocery stores being forced to close. During the blackout, residents of Gary decried the company's failure to restore power.
2: You got to think about Gary is predominantly black. And look how they're treating us. It's terrible out here, man. It's terrible. And it shouldn't even be this way in 2026, man. 2026 is still like this, and it's terrible, man. It's terrible. I feel bad, to be honest with you, man.
0: Officials have estimated the storm might have resulted in up to $5 billion in damages in Gary and other Indiana communities. Gary is a majority black city, about 80%, which is home of what was once the world's largest steel mill in the world. But deindustrialization has taken its toll on the city. In the 60s, the city's population reached over 175,000. Today, it stands at under 70,000. About a third of the population lives below the poverty line. We go now to Gary, Indiana, where we're joined by the city's mayor, Eddie Melton. Welcome to Democracy Now! Can you talk about the state of your city right now? As we reported over the last 2 weeks, tens of thousands of people without electricity and all that that means, and where you're standing right now.
3: Me on the show, as you can imagine, a city without power for over 2 weeks is still in recovery. We have about 95-97% of the population that is back with power. Many of the folks that are without power is because they received personal damage to their homes, ripping off weather heads and things of that nature. So we've been raising the dollars before there was a commitment from the state and federal government so we can help those individuals restore power. So we're still in the recovery phase as we speak.
0: Can you talk about the role of the private energy company NIPSCO for the country, for the world to understand what took place? Actually, you used to work for them. Is that right, Mayor Melton?
3: Yeah, absolutely. So I understand the process. So I would tell you that for a storm that came through. They say that it's almost as a Category 2 hurricane came through Northwest Indiana, swept through three counties, Lake County, Porter County, and LaPorte County, portions of LaPorte County. Heavy wind and rain. That rain went to central Indiana, where there's significant flooding that occurred there as well, ripping trees up out of the ground, causing a lot of destruction to our grid system. So having worked there, I understand the process of restoration of power. I didn't work on the operations side, but I dealt much with that aspect of it. And knowing mutual aid that comes from other communities, I was saddened to see that we didn't receive that mutual aid as much as the size of Gary is. Gary is 52 square miles, so it takes a significant amount of labor and hands on deck to restore a lot of that system.
0: When the city, when the state, when the company announced its restoration, did it mention, was Gary even included in the schedule?
3: That was where the initial outcry from us started. When an energy company releases their estimated time of restoration, it typically lists out those communities in certain regional areas and pockets. But this was an abnormal storm. And I urged the utility company to break down the city separate from the other regional populations that they were identifying. When we did not see Gary listed in the beginning, it felt as if we were being left behind and overlooked. So we pressed and we called before the public, and we told them to come before the public to do a press conference to articulate what was the problem, how long it's going to take for restoration, and to start listing Gary separately from other cities so we can have an accurate account and we can track it from a transparency perspective.
0: Do you think it had something to do with Gary being more than 80% Black, a third of the population under the poverty line?
3: Well, that's what I felt at that moment. When you look and you do not see your city listed on there. Now, granted, there were other cities that weren't mentioned. But when your power's out at your home and you're in your city, you're looking for your city. So to omit the city, it felt very overlooking and not the direct attention that it need in an emergency such as that.
0: Many climate studies have shown that climate chaos we're experiencing all over this country, not to mention the world. We were just talking about Nepal, will disproportionately hurt under-resourced and underserved communities. Can you talk about the efforts underway in Indiana to protect its citizens from future storms and also the lawsuits that have already been brought, for example, against NIPSCO?
3: Yes. So we put together a series of demands to the utility company. One of that is hardening the infrastructure. If we had six storms last year, and this year we've had 14 already before the end of the year, and we've never seen wind this strong before. If we're seeing winds close to 100 mile or over 100 miles an hour, they need to ensure that the utility grid system is going to sustain that type of wind. So there's going to be, what type of poles are going to be used? Are they going to be hardened with a different type of material instead of just the typical wood, wooden poles? Are they going to put cement in the base of these? Are they going to upgrade the circuitry as well as the transformers? All of this stuff has to take place for a city the size of Gary to endure more and severe storms. Right now, we have received the federal declaration of a natural disaster for the state of Indiana. And the governor himself also provided some resources. And today there'll be FEMA will be on the ground. I'll be meeting with FEMA hands on and the governor to ensure that the resources are deployed throughout the entire city.
0: Eddie Melton, I want to thank you for being with us. Mayor of Gary, Indiana. This is Democracy Now!, democracynow.org, the War and Peace Report. I'm Amy Goodman. In 1972, Gary, Indiana, was the site of the historic National Black Political Convention. To many, it was known as the Gary Convention. Its impact still felt today. Among those who attended, Coretta Scott King, Betty Shabazz, the wife of Malcolm X, Jesse Jackson, Bobby Seale, Louis Farrakhan, Shirley Chisholm, Harry Belafonte, Mary Baraka, the great New Jersey poet, and others. The convention led to the founding of the National Black Political Assembly. Our next guest, Ron Daniels, served as president of the assembly from 74 to 1980. Ron Daniels joins us now, president of the Institute of the Black World 21st Century, convener of the National African American Reparations Commission, host of Vantage Point on WBAI 99.5 FM New York and on the Pacifica Network, just back, actually, from the 63rd anniversary of the March on Washington, where thousands gathered this weekend for that incredible day 63 years ago when Dr. King gave his I Have a Dream speech. Dr. Daniels, if you can start off by talking about placing Gary, Indiana in this political context, this historical context that many young people who are watching and listening to this show right now had never heard of.
4: Well, there are a lot of young people now asking about the Gary National Black Political Convention. It was one of the great gatherings in the history of black people in this country. I did have the honor of playing an incredible role in it, actually coming out of Youngstown, Ohio. I'm listening to all of these steel towns, and Youngstown is a steel town. Had the opportunity to serve as co-convener of the Ohio delegation, along with Mayor Stokes of Cleveland. And so there, the Gary Convention set forth a black political agenda, which if you look at it, and I read it occasionally, you would think we're still in the same spot. We're not actually in the same spot, but some of the same issues, D.C. statehood, for example, that was raised at the March on Washington. I'm reflecting back on how D.C. statehood was a major call at the Gary National Black Political Convention. Its historic outcome, really, more than anything else, was it led to a watershed number of black elected officials leaving with the idea that it wasn't necessarily the skin color or the character of a person that was important or of individuals. It was about an agenda. No permanent friends, no permanent enemies, but a permanent agenda. That process of having periodic gatherings to say, what is our agenda? That's what we should be fighting for. And when I think about Gary, I think about Richard Gordon Hatcher, one of the most, I think, the most influential and most progressive mayor of his time, along with Marion Barry of Washington, D.C., and Mayor Jackson first term. He and I were very close friends. We worked together in the Jackson campaign. Of course, he was chairman of the 1988 Jackson for President campaign. I served as a deputy campaign manager. And when you look at really where we are today in terms of urban policy, you look at Gary and you raise the question about cities being left back, the whole question of deindustrialization. You had Mayor Hatcher, one of the most progressive mayors. He was sharp. He was brilliant. But the fact of the matter is that town was run by U.S. Steel. U.S. Steel was the second largest steel producing center. It may have had the biggest plant. Pittsburgh, number one. Gary, number two. Youngstown was number four. So whatever, when U.S. Steel dictated its terms, or when U.S. Steel eventually pulled out, it was a devastating blow to the city of Gary, leading to increasing crime and poverty, that the kind of situation that you see now. And it really raises questions really about an agenda moving forward. For example, I'm listening about the private electrical company. Well, you know, Amy, one of the things that a lot of people have forgotten about is there was a time when we had a much more robust public space. And I argue that the public space is the great equalizer in a racialized capitalist system. So we need public utilities. But instead of having public utilities, we're negotiating with private utilities. And they don't serve almost any community well, but they certainly don't serve black and brown and marginalized communities well. And I do mean by that also poor white communities. So there's a lot to be unpacked in terms of what's going on in Gary. But it's also important to look forward in this moment to the need of black folks to come together. You know, one of the outcomes, ultimately, that relationship between Richard Gordon

0: lead the way to a very positive agenda. In fact, a game-changing, transformative agenda that will deal with finally getting rid of some of the kinds of things that you just talked about, the money, dark money in politics, and also really beginning to deal with the question of a basic standard of living for all human beings in this society, in terms of not only Medicare for air, but Medicare for all. McKean's call for guaranteed annual income, a Bill of Rights that would talk about education for all. These bold ideas is what we need right now. Bold, bold, transformative ideas.
1: Ron Daniels, on Friday, you were in Washington, D.C., 63 years after Dr. Martin Luther King stood on the steps of the Lincoln Memorial and gave his I Have a Dream speech. Thousands assembled on Friday, including you, to warn against the attacks on voting rights. Among the people who spoke, Martin Luther King's son, Martin Luther King, Senator Bernie Sanders, Alexandria Ocasio-Cortez, as well as Martin Luther King Jr.'s granddaughter, Yolanda Renee King.
2: We will pick up the baton. We will restore the dream when voting rights are weakened. We will restore the dream when hatred tries to divide us. We will restore the dream when children are afraid to go to school. We will restore the dream when people are threatened, are treated as less than human because of their race, religion, gender, immigration status, whom they love, how much money they have, or where they were born. We will restore the dream.
1: So that is Martin Luther King Jr.'s granddaughter, Yolanda Renee King, speaking. You were there on Friday, Dr. Ron Daniels, and you were there 63 years ago. Your final comments about the significance of this moment and the attack on the Voting Rights Act and voting overall.
0: Well, I think the other theme is we're not going back. And we need to know that history because we've been here before. Every time there's been significant progress in terms of Black Americans and people of color and the oppressed, there's been a backlash. This is the ugliest backlash we've seen. It is perhaps the sort of the dying gasp of a system that needs a major overhaul. And one of the things that was so inspiring about the March on Washington, there were really, really thousands of young people there as well. And they spoke out. You saw them assembled under the leadership of the NAN Youth Division and whatever. So I'm very optimistic that, as Maya Angelou says, strong young women and men, strong people keep coming on. We are going to change this country, no matter how difficult it is. We're not going back.
1: Dr. Ron Daniels, president of the Institute of the Black World, 21st Century. Thank you so much for being with us. Coming up, Jane Fonda remembers Dolly Parton, who was laid to rest this weekend. They starred together in 9 to 5.
3: Working 9 to 5.
1: Jane Fonda and Lily Tomlin, who together starred in 9 to 5. This is Democracy Now!, democracynow.org. I'm Amy Goodman. Yes, the legendary singer-songwriter, country superstar Dolly Parton, who died Tuesday in Nashville, Tennessee, surrounded by her loved ones, 80 years old, reportedly battling cancer, was laid to rest in a private burial Friday. News of Parton's death sparked tributes around the world, honoring a musical legacy that spanned decades. Dolly Parton won multiple Grammys, numerous other awards. She also starred in the 1980 film 9 to 5, yes, with Lily Tomlin and Jane Fonda. I spoke with Jane Fonda this weekend behind the stage at the Middlebury New Filmmakers Festival, where she was being honored and has a new film, Gaslit. I asked her about her relationship with Dolly Parton and the film 9 to 5.
4: So this is how 9 to 5 came to be what it was. Back in the 70s, the anti-Vietnam War movement, our movement was called the Indochina Peace Campaign, and one of my colleagues was Karen Nussbaum, an activist from Boston, and her day job was organizing women office workers. And every time she'd see me, she'd tell me stories about the kind of things that women office workers had to put up with. And eventually I said, I got to make a movie about this. And it began as a kind of a dark comedy, but dark. And then one day I heard that

0: Lily Tomlin was doing a one-woman show downtown called Appearing Nightly, and I had never seen her work, and I went down and I saw her, 15 characters, and she embodied every one of them. I was smitten. I had never seen that kind of brilliance before. And as I was driving home, I was enjoying myself. I'd had a beer. I was driving, and I realized that I couldn't make a movie about secretaries without Lily Tomlin being in it. I didn't want to. And I turned on the radio, and it's Two Doors Down. Dolly Parton is singing Two Doors Down. And I suddenly saw Dolly. She's a secretary. She's typing. She can't see her fingers. I thought, oh my God, Dolly, Lily, and Jane. Needless to say, we had to approach it a little differently. It became an outright comedy, and directed by Colin Higgins, and the rest is history. But that's how it came about.
1: And what was it like working with Dolly? You gave her her first acting job.
0: That's right. That's right. I did. Well, first day of work, she shows up and she's memorized the entire script. She thought that she was supposed to learn it all. And then one day, about, I don't know, 3 or 4 weeks into the shooting, she called me and Lily over during the lunch break. Come here. And, you know, she had nails like this. She came in the corner. And she said, I think I've written a song. And she starts singing 9 to 5, using her nails as percussion instruments. And I just, Lily and I looked at each other. We both had the biggest goosebumps we'd ever had. And it was like, oh my God.
2: Working 9 to 5.
0: This is it. At least the song is going to be a hit. This is great. This is the anthem of the secretaries movement. And Dolly, if she had gotten to the end of the day without her and her friends laughing so hard they had to cross their legs, then she would create a cause for laughter. She laughed all the time and made sure that everybody around her guffawed all the time. I know because I spent 10 days with her on her tour bus, touring Appalachia, Missouri, Tennessee, Arkansas, because I was about to play a hillbilly, and Dolly's the only hillbilly I knew, so she helped me find a hillbilly that I could base my character on.
1: And you've talked about how smart Dolly was. She often said, I'm not insulted when someone says dumb blonde, because I'm not dumb and I'm not a blonde.
0: I know. She wasn't dumb. She had the ability, like X-ray vision. She could see through people to their essence. Whatever the outside was, she could see, good or bad, to the essence of a person. Which is interesting, because what she saw in me was a virgin. She told Lily, she said, Jane's like a virgin.
1: And you sang with her?
0: One of the ways that she helped me was a character of the hillbilly that I played in The Dollmaker. She invited me to Nashville, and then we spent 10 days driving through Appalachia and meeting people. But the first night I was in Nashville, she announced to me that I was coming with her to the Grand Ole Opry and I was going to sing backup. I sang backup for Dolly at the Grand Ole Opry. Nobody knew who I was. This was 1977, I think, 78. And, I sang backup with Dolly.
1: As we talked today, Dolly was just buried. But her... The legend of Dolly Parton will live on. What did she ultimately mean to you?
0: She meant love. She really did. She loved everyone. One day we were having a photo session, me, Dolly, and Lily. And for fun, we crossed our eyes, and they took a picture of us with our eyes crossed, and she got very upset. She said, we never can show this to anybody. She said, it looks like we're making fun. I have a relative who's cross-eyed. I don't ever want to see this picture. You know, she just, you know, I was in deep hollows of Tennessee and Arkansas where people lived in tar paper shacks with no electricity or running water. And she would come in her full regalia. I never saw her without full regalia. And they loved her so much that they accepted my presence. And it was so clear that she absolutely respected them. That was why there was so much love. She never played down. She always was pulled together. She was always who she was, out of respect for her fans. She taught me the importance of acknowledging and respecting fans.
1: And finally, would you call Dolly a feminist?
0: Oh, absolutely. Absolutely. You know, she knew from the get-go who she was. She knew that people would make fun of who she was because of how she looked. And so she did it first, and she did it so smart. And she was always in charge of her life. She was always in charge of her talent and her business and her career. It came from her. So yes, she was in charge of her life. She was a feminist.
1: Jane Fonda, thanks so much.
2: The legendary actor and activist Jane Fonda speaking about Dolly Parton. They starred together in the film 9 to 5 with Lily Tomlin. Dolly Parton was laid to rest next to her husband, Carl Dean, in a private burial on Friday in Nashville, Tennessee. Jane Fonda's new film is Gaslit. We'll talk more about that in the coming weeks. And that does it for today's show. A very happy birthday to Hani Masood. I'll be at the Firehouse Cinema at DCTV in Manhattan today for the Q&A after the 3:30 screening of the documentary Runa See Me. On Saturday, September 5th, I'll be in Madison, Wisconsin at the Barrymore Theater at 7:30 for a screening of Steal the Story, Please. And in Chicago on Sunday, check out democracynow.org. Special thanks to Mike Burke and Nicole Salazar. I'm Amy Goodman. Thanks for joining us.
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20: From the New Arts and Media Studios in Milwaukee, I'm Charles Bursell. This is The Log. I want to talk a little bit about this horrible disaster in Nepal. Deadly flash flood, likely caused by a huge chunk of glacier that broke off and temporarily dammed a river. And I don't know if you saw the video, but my God, it didn't even look real. It looked like a movie. It looked like CGI or AI. Just this massive torrent of ice and water and debris just towering over the buildings, just consuming everything in sight. I've never seen anything like it. Hundreds dead, well over 1,000 missing. And I always say, and I will continue to say, there's no such thing as a natural disaster. There's always blame. Now, that's a little hyperbolic. Okay, especially the magnitude of this thing. The strongest, most up-to-date, resilient infrastructure in the world wasn't going to stand up to that. But I do stand by my general argument. Every so-called natural disaster is just chock full of human blame. And this one is absolutely no exception. First of all, why is a huge chunk of glacier breaking off in the first place? Well, we all know the reason for that. And we've known it for decades and decades. And yet we cannot bring ourselves to do something about the warming climate. And this is exactly why my twice-a-week sermon here on the benefits, the necessity of social anarchism, is confirmed in every headline. Well, why haven't we been able to do anything about climate change when scientists first warned us about this in the 1930s, for God's sakes? And there was a pretty good consensus by the 1970s, over 50 years ago. Well, it's because all of the power is concentrated in the forms of nation states, governments, sovereign nations that claim and maintain a monopolistic power on both money and violence. They make the rules. They decide what's going to happen and what's not going to happen. They've decided in their infinite wisdom that they would partner with the great global corporations of the world, with whom they share the money side of the equation, a duopoly. They maintain a true monopoly on use of state violence. This is why I'm a social anarchist. Power must be distributed laterally. Because unless and until we can achieve that, this is where we're stuck for the foreseeable future. The U.S. Geological Survey on Wednesday reported a magnitude 5.2 glacier collapse that sent debris flowing downstream with catastrophic impact on communities. The entire lower part of this Himalayan glacier just came off. It's like a megaton bomb exploding. The Himalayan mountains are warming considerably faster than most other parts of the world. Hundreds have lost their homes across the region. Large-scale damage to critical infrastructure, dams, roads, buildings, bridges. This follows on the heels of another glacial incident just a year ago. There have been other ice and rock avalanches in 2024 and a major earthquake in 2015. The mountains there contain the largest volume of snow and ice outside the polar regions, more than 63,000 glaciers, and they feed at least 10 major river systems, supporting food, water, energy, security for billions of people, billions with a B. But 78% of that glacier area now highly exposed to global warming. By the way, let me give them credit. I'm reading from an AP article by C.B. Arasu, Associated Press. We've had 50 years to do something about this. And it's not only what we've failed to do over the decades, it's what we continue to do every day. The last decade was the hottest multi-year period globally since records began. The United Nations reports that between 2000 and 2019, glaciers have lost 267 gigatons of ice per year. The region impacted along the border of Nepal and China, many rural residents, people living in small, fragile settlements, directly on the riverbanks, most susceptible, most vulnerable. There's been quite an economic boom in the last several years. Cross-border trade, Chinese electric vehicle imports. So as a result of this economic activity, a whole lot of low-wage day laborers, trade workers, truck drivers, these are the people. And that's why I always say there's no such thing as a natural disaster. The poor, the most vulnerable people of the world are victims, are the ones who get hit. So, as a rapidly growing region, it is a region that is rapidly modernizing, becoming economically significant. You'd think the infrastructure would meet the demands of this dynamic, but no. Not entirely substandard, but certainly less resilient than it could be, than it should be. If we lived in a world where power was distributed laterally and we all made decisions together for the benefit of each other. But no, we live in an extreme hierarchy where government and corporate leaders move us around like avatars in a game, all for their benefit, for their profit, to maintain their power. The region features multi-story concrete buildings, built fast, built cheap. Nepal apparently has a booming hydropower sector, much of it now damaged or destroyed, built to withstand heavy seasonal monsoons, but nothing like they just experienced. There's little to no real-time monitoring. The people had zero warning time. The infrastructure generally, housing, roadways, modest, fragile. Yeah, there's no such thing as a natural disaster. As long as nation-states and their corporate partners maintain their power over us through use of state violence, through the enforcement of national borders, all the rest of us, the huddled masses, the workers, the 99%, we will all remain vulnerable to their whims, unable to improve our lot in any meaningful way, to share in all the natural wealth this earth has to give. The 99%, and especially the most vulnerable lower half, will continue to be victims of so-called natural disasters that never should have happened in the first place, but once they do, are exacerbated by inferior infrastructure. It doesn't have to be this way. I'm not a social anarchist because I just read this in a book and it sounded cool. After long, long study, it's the only system that makes any damn sense. Because the few at the top will always use their power and their money to serve their own interests and happily sacrifice the rest of us, either in lives of drudgery or under a mountain of water and debris. There's no such thing as a natural disaster. What about infectious disease? Currently increasing at an alarming rate. And I know there's so much effort these days to muddy up the news, to create headlines, to advance your own agenda. I don't blame you for being confused, for having a hard time trusting the information you're getting. So I looked into this. Just tried to get some straight facts. Measles, avian influenza, dengue fever, mpox, foodborne parasitic infections like cyclosporiasis. You've seen the headlines. They are indeed among the primary infectious diseases that are currently increasing at an alarming rate globally. The World Health Organization, the Centers for Disease Control and Prevention, CDC, tell us that it's a convergence of declining vaccination rates, there's a preventable cause, climate-driven habitat shifts, also preventable, global humanitarian crises, wars, hunger, droughts, floods. There are no natural disasters. Measles on the rise, after it had been virtually wiped out, especially here in the United States. We know exactly where to point the blame there. Robert F. Kennedy Jr. built a following among the wellness wackos, now known as the Maha Moms, and he parlayed his popularity, all based on conspiracy theories and pseudoscience and faux populist sentiments, and leveraged his newfound celebrity into a presidential run. When he saw the writing on the wall that that wasn't in the cards for him this time around, he put himself up for sale. First to the Democratic Party. Let's make a deal, Kamala Harris. I will endorse your candidacy. I will bring along all of my crazy followers into your campaign, and in exchange, all I want is a little taste of the power. I don't know, maybe Secretary of Health and Human Services. Well, the Harris campaign turned him down, so he just went across the street. And the rest is history. Whooping cough, pertussis, reappearing at an accelerated pace. No, it's not your imagination. It's not just sensational headlines. These numbers are vastly exceeding prior numbers. Mosquito and other vector-borne illnesses. Vector-borne just means illnesses that are caused by parasites, viruses, bacteria, transmitted by living vectors, like ticks, fleas, or mosquitoes. So among them, dengue fever, driven primarily by extreme weather events. Cases have skyrocketed mainly in South America. Lyme disease, primarily transmitted by ticks. Anybody who's lived in the country, in the woods, or gone camping, or had pets, knows to be aware of that. Bird flu on the rise in wild birds, poultry, spreading to domestic mammals, an increasing fear of broader human adaptation. And then, of course, there's the gastrointestinal stuff, the foodborne illnesses. Cyclosporiasis, corporate friend of the Orange Menace, Taylor Farms, being investigated for that outbreak. Everybody's still afraid to buy lettuce or eat at Taco Bell or Chipotle. Cholera is on the uptick, driven in part by damaged water infrastructure in active conflict zones. So cholera outbreaks are happening among refugee populations. And now this ridiculous, absurd raw beef story. Nearly 30,000 pounds from Argentina recalled due to lack of required USDA import reinspection. 30,000 pounds of it needs to be returned or disposed of. Argentina has a long and very bad history, unsavory practices, and tainted beef. Remember just the other day when the Orange Menace announced the importing of 300,000 metric tons of beef, and he refused to tell reporters, he refused to tell the American people the country of origin. I'm not going to buy any beef. I mean, I don't eat beef anyway, truth be told. But on occasion, if I'm at somebody's house or there's a picnic or something, I'll have a burger. Not anymore. The point is, none of this just happens. Nothing is a fluke. Oh, you got to expect bad things to happen once in a while. We're fallible human beings, after all. There might be mistakes. There might be problems. Sure. None of what I'm talking about today is a mistake or a happenstance. It's a direct result of an immoral, corruption-laden, organized network of megalomaniacal so-called leaders in government, in corporations, using their powers to dictate the terms, reducing us all to beggars, forced to labor, forced to consume, confined within their national borders, all for their own stranglehold on money and power. None of this is natural. None of this is, oh, that's too bad. No, all of it, the direct result of a criminal, global, fascist, corporate, capitalist system. All of it. Imagine instead an actual democracy where votes can't be bought and traded between high-powered campaigns like they sell stocks and bonds on Wall Street. No, a real democracy, where we the people control decision-making. And those decisions are based on our well-being, not on some high-powered politician trying to gain favor with the bosses of a particular party, not on some corporation's bottom line. Imagine instead a social infrastructure where public health is the priority, not political currency that you can buy and sell. A regulatory framework defined by actual experts in their field, doctors, scientists, researchers, instead of what we have now, where all of these people are pushed aside at the whims of a handful of powerful men. Presidents, cabinet secretaries, media moguls, corporate CEOs. The hierarchy has to go. The pyramid has to crumble. Political, social, economic power must be distributed laterally. It's bad enough that one class has power over other classes, a ruling class, a middle class, a working class, a lower class. That's bad enough. But we're in a situation now where it's a handful. 1%, 0.1%, 0.01% of people on this planet are making all the decisions. They have all the power. And we can see the result. The truest cliche out there, power corrupts. And the only answer is to flatline the system. Genuine lateral power. So we've been talking today about natural disasters and public health, but I want to open this up to the full picture here and close with some optimism. There is a way out. There is a way forward. I'm going to give you a 6-point analysis. I'm going to go through this pretty quickly. We'll go back in future episodes and flesh it out. The 6 points. Number one, our movement to real democracy, justice, has to be global. Number two, it helps if we understand the concept of the dialectic as described by Hegel. We don't have to get too deeply into this. I don't want to get all pedantic and faux academic. I want to keep this on a basic level. Number three, what I consider an axiom, our instinct for survival, will lead us to numbers 4 and 5, and that is the rejection of neo-fascism in favor of what I call neo-democracy, and open borders, which ironically will keep people home. I'll explain that in a second. And then finally, number 6, bring it back right here to our home, and that's the idea of horseshoe populism. Now, again, this is a lot, but for now, just an overview. So if we agree that we're in a damn mess right now and we want to find a way out, I think this is it. First of all, it needs to be global. And here's some good news. Movements are naturally global. It's not like we have to consciously organize globally, though we do, of course. But nature is on our side. Throughout recorded history, and what archaeologists can tell us about pre-recorded history, for that matter, movements happen around the globe. In concert, ideas spring simultaneously. The French Revolution and the American Revolution, right on top of each other. Anti-slavery movements throughout the 1800s, starting with Haiti in 1804 to finally the United States in 1865. Movements happen globally. Anti-European colonialism, all within just a short period. 70-plus nations, most of it in the first half of the 20th century. Global movements happen. And they happen relatively quickly. The upswing of democracies in the 20th century. Again, dozens of nations joining the worldwide community of democracies. But then the tail end of the 20th century, Reaganism and Thatcherism, and now since the rise of Putinism in Russia, and examples like Hungary, Turkey, Poland, South America, Venezuela, Nicaragua, now we've got a couple of dozen nations, including our own, that are struggling with the rise of fascism. Now, I'm oversimplifying, of course, but the analysis is valid. And it's not a pendulum. That's way too simplistic. The more useful concept to understand is the Hegelian dialectic. German philosopher Georg Friedrich Wilhelm Hegel. I think I got those names in order. I'm never sure about the Georg and the Wilhelm, which comes first. So, like I said, we don't have to get deeply into this. Just the very basic understanding of the Hegelian dialectic is that it's more subtle and more dynamic and much more powerful than the simplistic idea of the pendulum, of movements and history swinging back and forth. That's not useful. And even worse, it's fatalistic, like we can never make any progress. That's the beauty of the Hegelian idea. It's rooted in the idea of progress. It's optimistic, and I embrace that. It's a pretty simple idea. It's progress through conflict. We try something, maybe it works for a while, maybe it doesn't work. Inevitably, after some time, contradictions will show up. We'll observe that. We'll make the adjustment. There'll be a clash of ideas. We have to reinvent again. But it's always moving forward. There's the optimism. Now, it's a theory. It's not an axiom. although this all does rely on one axiom, that is, a fact, a statement that's just true, without any proof, just because it's clear and basic. I don't have many axioms in my philosophy, but the axiom I believe in is our instinct for survival. And that's why I'm optimistic about the road ahead, because there's no denying our instinct for survival, and it will serve us well. The victories of capitalism, of fascism, that we're witnessing today will absolutely result in the inevitable backlash. I mean, we're already there. We're starting to see it. The owners have gone too far. The techno lords have gone too far. The fascists in government are going too far. Our instinct for survival will inevitably result in the rejection of neo-fascism and in the embrace of what I'm calling neo-democracy. Because I want to make the distinction between what's ahead and what we've already seen. This is not old Enlightenment 18th century democracy from the American and French revolutions. Because the Enlightenment version relied on a ruling class. In this next iteration, the power will truly be held by the people. We've had our turn at Enlightenment democracy. And it was fine for its time. It's all well and good. It got us past the monarchs. It got us past the feudal lords. Wonderful. Great. But it's taken us as far as it can. It's an idea, a structure that has developed and evolved to the point of its own demise. You've heard the term late-stage capitalism. We've been there for quite a while. It's been kept artificially afloat for way too long. It's overstayed its welcome by about a century. All right, fine. We can't cry about that now. Let's just move forward. We're moving to a classless democracy. And in order for that to happen, it must be global, which means we have to abolish borders for all intents and purposes. Now, there's a border between Milwaukee County and Waukesha County. That's not what I'm talking about. That's fine. There are lots of unofficial borders between the River West neighborhood and Harambee neighborhood. Also fine. For the sake of organizing local governments, for the sake of just identifying places as distinct from other places, no problem. I'm talking about borders as prison walls that keep people trapped, that deny free travel, one of the most basic of human rights. So we're going to abolish borders. It's going to happen. Not because we all suddenly have this big revelation, but because they'll become impossible to enforce. Our natural response to this horrible anti-immigrant movement, a central component of neo-fascism, maybe the central component. Now, abolishing borders won't be easy. It might be bloody. It already is. But the free movement of refugees will become impossible to stop. The climate crisis, economic exploitation, nations at war over territory. This is unsustainable, and it will necessitate a free movement. So I'm saying we embrace a post-border world. But this is important. In an ironic twist, open borders will keep people home. Hear me out here. Nobody wants to leave their home, their country, their neighborhood, their family, their friends. We all have a preference for home and family and friends. If neo-democracy is the next global movement, as I believe it will be, and as I believe it's already begun, the need to move due to violence, hunger, etc., climate crisis, all of it, the need to move will be reduced. But the ability to stay is reliant on the option to move. Open borders is a necessary condition, but improved living conditions at home will be the result. That's the ironic twist. But in the end, borders, as we know them, have to go. And they will. Now, that brings us back home. Let's bring this all back to where we are. Our current conditions here in the United States of America. I think the concept of so-called horseshoe populism is very, very real. Populism is the sentiment of the day. And I don't see it ending anytime soon. Populists of all stripes are coming together. That's the image of the horseshoe. The two ends are coming up to meet each other. we're already there on some very important issues. This whole idea of flock cameras, of surveillance generally, the horseshoe populists are together in their opposition to the surveillance state. We all agree on regulation of AI. We all agree on our hatred for data centers, the extremism of Israel, and how America needs to cut them off, stop supporting genocide. Horseshoe populists are unified in their opposition to the forever wars. There's so many very important issues where we agree. And others where we really should agree. Money out of politics, election reform, Senate reform, the end of the Electoral College, the regulation of social media, breaking up the monopolies of high tech. The most basic and fundamental agreement, free speech. We just have to defeat this toxic idea of freedom for me, but not for thee. And I think most of us, horseshoe populists, can get there. I think we can agree on what free speech means. So there are issues where we're already together. There's a whole list of issues where we should be together. And I'm sure there are many more. Now, I'm not suggesting any perfect ending here. I don't have a blueprint. I do have a prediction. I think we absolutely can achieve a classless democracy and a loosening, if not a full abolition, of borders as prison bars. But here's where we are today in the real world. A global movement has already begun. It's being pushed forward by the natural dialectic. It's inevitable because of our instinct for survival. We're going to reject the neo-fascists. We're going to embrace neo-democracy. That's a classless democracy. We're going to open our borders, which will, ironically, keep most people right where they are. And here in the U.S., where we are right now, today, is the rapid realization of horseshoe populism. We are coming together. All right. This and all episodes can be heard at the website, charlesbursell.com, or on your favorite podcast platform. 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Follow us on Blue Sky and Substack. Peter Donalds wrote and performed our theme song. All right. I love you. I'll see you out there.

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0: Hello. Hello, hello. Well, welcome to It Is What It Is. I'm Carol, and I'm glad you could join me today. I have no guests today. I'm winging it again. Miss Solomio, and I got picked up a newspaper before I came and looking for some newsworthy items to pass on to you. But you know that the news today is really not much in the way of anything that is worth talking about, quite honestly. Except for one thing I thought kind of interesting, you know, we're so stupid. Well, animals. Here there's this thing about four kangaroos got off on I-39 near Portage, Wisconsin. They escaped from a trailer. Four kangaroos. Now, there are no rules in Portage. No rules about wildlife, about life, exotic pets. And I'm sure kangaroos in Portage are considered exotic pets. But no, there are no guidelines, no restrictions. People can do whatever they freaking please. And so we have two were killed immediately on the highway. Another one was hit and injured, and another one escaped and is out there somewhere. Probably won't make it very anywhere. What chance does a solo kangaroo have out there? Oh, wow. Hey, so that's it. That was the main news in the paper for me today. Not even the cartoons were funny. I'm stretching myself to find good news items to talk about. However, there is always good news. And today here in River West, it's a beautiful day. You know, this is super, super good. And so in River West, there's a lot of activity always. And so far as my mood in doing the show today myself, I kind of wanted to have a guest, but things kind of fell through on that. And I've mentioned this before, trying to, get the guests is trying to round up a herd of cats. So it's not easy. People want to be on, but the schedules, etc. I will be having some notable guests in future weeks. And next week, I hope Steve Tilton, who is doing, he's very much involved with jazz here in River West. Jazz other places as well, but jazz here in River West. And at the Jazz Gallery, he's started a few months ago doing music on Tuesday evenings, on the third Tuesday of every month. And Steve is out of town now, but he will be doing his music at the Jazz Gallery. It's sort of an open mic thing. He'll be doing that. And when Steve returns, I'm going to have him on the show. And so I'm very happy to, well, you know, I don't really care so much, but I do care. I was, Hong, the young woman who ran for governor, was in the preliminary elections. She didn't make the ticket, but she put together a good platform for herself for the future. She's going to be doing something for the public in the future, that's for sure. And let's see. 2 weeks ago, there was Center Street Festival. That was fun, and we had a booth in front of the studio. And I was on, I had, you know, I hosted the River West Radio for about an hour. And let's see, I talked with a lot of people in that time, and some people stopped in the, I was asking for people to tell jokes. And people don't really tell jokes so much anymore as they used to. And some woman stopped, and she did have a couple of jokes. And I forgot what the first one was. It was good, but very simple. But the second one was very simple, and I liked it. It was, what did the O say to the 8? You know, the O say to the 8. And it is, nice belt. you know, like that. Well, the 8 having a belt on from an O. Hey, so that was the big joke I got out of the Center Street Festival, having inviting all passersby to tell a joke. So joke telling has kind of gone the way of whistling. I just left the Jazz Gallery a little while ago. And there, the hostess of the senior, the OWL programs there, she whistles. She very, very good. And she was, her father taught her. I had a whistling guest on some weeks ago, last month. And a guy who whistles. And he was good, but he wasn't even nearly as good as the gal over at the Jazz Gallery, the OWL program. And I have been taking a memory, sort of a beverage every morning to help, you know, help with memory, because you feel those little, it's slipping away, dear. So I want to ensure, because memory is very important to me and for what I do in my daily life. So some of it starts to just slip away, it seems. And so there is this beverage to have in the morning, which is a combination of a lemon, you know, about a half a lemon or so, and a teaspoon of Ceylon cinnamon and honey, and I give it a heaping. It's supposed to be a teaspoon of honey, but I give it a heaping teaspoon of honey. So I've been drinking that religiously. It's one of the first things I do. I do that, and then I have a protein drink. And then I have an egg or something. But the memory drink, paramount in my regimen, because it's so important. Remembering is very, very important. hey, I went dancing over at the Uptowner Sunday. You know, I've talked about that before. You know, dancing is one of the things that's so good for us. You know, dancing, singing, those are really so important. Very good for our sense of well-being. And by count, I have there's a person I dance with every week. And Ray, he said, I set a record. I sent, I did four dances. He and I did four dances, which was a lot, or the most that I have usually from the past. Hey, but yeah, so that's really good for me. I had a wedding. My next door neighbors, their daughter got married last weekend, and that was just a wonderful, beautiful event outdoors, you know, facing the river. And the father of the bride is a ordained minister, and he did the ceremony. He conducted the ceremony and pronounced them husband and wife. And so they're off now. I believe they went to Italy. Oh, Italy and Argentina. I've had numerous friends who have gone to Italy this year. Someone who's going in a couple of weeks. I have never been to Italy, and I am not too sure if I'll ever make it to Italy. Probably not, although I would like to if I have any spare cashola and time to go to Italy. I would like that, and I would like to see Spain. But Italy, yes. I'm not so much for seeing buildings and populated places. I'm really up for going to more or less tropical. I would, you know, a jungle is good for me. I like a jungle. I like, actually, a good vacation. Although I love you all, and you are all very dear to me, dear people. I'm not so big on humanity these days, quite honestly. Wow. We're just a trace of what we used to be. Community and family and fun. We don't do those things so well as we used to. And I miss that. One of the many things I miss, but it's pretty much a very important thing that I miss. And I'm very fortunate. I'm very fortunate. And I think of myself happy to be able to walk. I'm getting better at walking without a cane. I had been relying on a cane for some time, and that's improving for some miracle reason. And so I'm happy for that. I look forward to the autumn. I am having a party before the end of September where I'll announce it to you all. I am having a party. It's a takeaway party. You know, I am going to have many of my belongings out for people to take. Friends to take. And things that I would like them to leave some small appreciation in a jar, which I'll have outside. But they don't have to. I really want to know things that I have will be appreciated and enjoyed, and that I've kept them in my life and is, you know, paid for places to keep this stuff for years, and now I have to unload it. These are subjects that crop up irregularly in this show for me. You know, this need to off the things that have taken the first part of my life to accumulate. And now I have all this stuff. And it's pretty wonderful stuff, really. But, hey, what am I going to do with it? And so I can pay for it. You know, every place I am, part of the cost of living is going to storage for stuff. Storage for stuff. Extra storage space available. There are lots of that. So we've got all of us have more stuff than we need. And the term crapola, that's a wonderful term. I don't know who came up with that, but it kind of says it all. Crapola, that's what we've got. Here is, there's somebody lurking here. There is a person lurking. Hello?
1: No, I'm early.
0: That's okay. Someone who's not noncommittal. He walked in, but he said, I'm at any rate. Oh, I'm looking for somebody wanting to come in and talk for a few minutes. Well, I think last week, I didn't have anybody last week either. I'm quite sure I sang. I don't really feel like singing today. I can sing any time, but I'm just not in fine voice. Not in the voice I need to be to impress you all with my fine voice. It's not impressive today. I did sing a little this morning trying to tune up, thinking maybe I would. But the chords would not come. I could not get it. I don't feel good with it today. But I am going to sing it at the Tilton Tuesday deal. It comes up in

Here I'm doing it again. So I guess I'm not having enough of my memory thing in the morning. I'm going to double up on something. Hello, help me to remember. Oh. Hey, well, sometimes it's good to not be remembering, you know. We've got a lot of stuff just as well to forget. But there's so much good. I've had more good in my life than the flip side of good. I'm thankful. And I guess that's what we all need to be. We need to be thankful. I think if you say thank you to the dear God, however you conceive God to be for us, if you thank that the essence, the spirit of us, is a God, really. You know, we've got that, I've said in the past, like, you know, we've got this energy, got all this energy, this thing that is us, and we have so much time in this life. You know, we've got the energy like a kernel of corn, a kernel of corn. If you're going to make popcorn, you know, the kernels of corn have X amount of energy before they pop. And once they pop, you know, that's it pretty much. But, the energy that we have is, have to use it well and make the most of what's given to us. Thankfulness. Say thanks to the creator of all of us for the good things. For the bad things. No, I can't thank for the bad things. I'm not up for that. But I'm very appreciative of the good. And I am going to venture out into a new experience this coming weekend. On Sunday, I am going to a Baptist church on a Sunday, and which I haven't been to before. And I had met the pastor and his wife. At Aldi's is a place where I meet numerous people, and good people. And I'm not plugging Aldi's, but I do meet good people. They're very different people from the Aldi's on Capitol Drive, and here near Outpost, and the Aldi's on Port Washington Road. You know, that's near Bender, or past Bender. Yeah, very, very different stores. The clerks are very different. You know, at the one on Capitol, you know, they laugh and talk, and all the help, you know, gets along really good. And they're into it. You know, whether they like the job or not, they're convivial. And they some of them have become my friends. And but the one up on Port Road, yes, certainly. They have a little bit better inventory there. Available foods, a little more, you know, upscale in some ways. And it's very rigid. There's nobody laughing and having a good time at Aldi's there, you know. And the checkouts, they're very serious, and they aren't smiling or laughing. I get hugs at the one on Capitol Drive. You know, get a hug from the help there, you know. Wonderful. It's so great. A hug is very important. I haven't had a hug yet today. I'm aiming to have one before the evening sets in. And but yeah, hugs. So hugs are very important. You can get a hug at Aldi's. Hey, let's see, tonight at 7 o'clock over at the Quaker House, they're having a speaker who is Sperling. I forget his first name, Sperling. He's an ambassador

and he's going to be at the Quaker house this evening. And so I'm going to that. Something should be interesting and good people there. And maybe I'll line up another guest for a future show out of the good people who are there, who will be there. And the Quaker house, that's actually, I was thinking, you know, I have a birthday party in November. I usually do. Trying to think where I would have one this year. Some people have parties at the Quaker House, and I love that place. It's lovely. It's on a off the track street. It's on, I believe, Dousman. And the Quaker House. I've had people who have had birthdays there, campaign things there. And memorial services for people, for friends that's been there. As so you can do anything there, and I might possibly check it out for my party in November. And sign of Scorpio, and I am Scorpio, November 7th. And let's see. Oh, birthdays coming up. Hey, in a week, September, it's either the 6th or the 8th. Bernie Sanders will be 85. And he's doing really well. 85 years old. This guy has energy. He's smart. His mind is crisp. And you know, if he would run for president again, which he has done in the past, I don't know. They'd be saying he's too old. You know, too old, too old. No, he is not too old. He is a smart, has a good mind, and he has scruples. He's ethical, integrity. He's a guy who is, wow, I would so much wish or want him to be a man in charge. He is, he would be a miracle for us. At 85 or any age, he can be a great person to help guide this country back onto a right track. If that's possible anymore, it's possible that it's history and not possible. But if it is, he's a person who could help pull it together. And so let's see what anybody out there, you know, want to give a shout out to Bernie, Bernie Sanders. He would be a wonderful person to have as our main person, El President. So, but wish him a happy birthday. He has a sight, everything. Wish him well, and happy birthday. I am 85. Oh. The Beatles, when I'm 64. Yeah, wow. 64, 74, 84, 21 years later then. So, next week is, you know, setting into the first week of September. And there are films, you know, showing the Oriental primarily, but also the Downer. And at the Oriental this week, Friday, is 2001 Space Odyssey. I love that film. I think of it. It's very, it really is. So it's like a today film. And how HAL, the computer, is taking over. Essentially, you know, we are so
manipulated, and so 2001 Space Odyssey, anybody who liked that film, and I love the music that they had as a soundtrack for 2001. Deodato did that, and did an incredible job. Very, very good. Whoever thought of having him do the music, you know, was a good idea. And how long ago was it? 75? 60? I don't even remember when 2001 came out. Was very futuristic at the time. And think of that now. It's 25 years ago, 2001. Wow. We are in the future. That's lots of things that we didn't see coming are here now. And we never did see the demise of our democracy as we have that now. I don't know how they could have incorporated that into the film. Wow. Who could have foreseen this, what we're doing? Hey folks, time comes, time goes. Well, I thank you. I thank you. And I love you. Thanks for listening. Tune in next week. We'll see what goes. All right. Bless you. Enjoy the week.

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WXRW, where the world experiences River West. All right, what did we hear? We heard guitar powerhouse Greg Kalk and his song Foolish Mortals. That's from his 1995 release called The Strat's Got Your Tongue. And before Greg Kalk, we heard The Roots Band from Madison live at Bunkies in 1977. We heard two songs from them. We heard Thunder in the Wind, and then we heard a short little thing called Vocal Chant. And a lot of different stuff of theirs was put out on a CD, so it was nice of them to do that. And it's on Boat Recordings, as a matter of fact, which was a Madison label that was going strong for quite a while, no longer in existence. Before the Roots Band, we heard Louis Lucchese and the song Eyes Don't Lie. And that's from his Secondhand Smoke CD from 2003. And it's funny how those lyrics apply to today's politics, which is why I picked that song. And then we started out with Bony Fingers and the song Madison Moonlight, a tribute to Madison. That is from their 1996 CD, simply called Bony Fingers. All right, that was our first set of music on this week's Storefront Music Hour. We're going to start off with a recently released split 45 that came out. One of the artists, Wave Filer, is from Milwaukee, and the other artists on the other side are not. But there was two songs. I played one already. We're going to play the song Between Weather from Wave Filer.

0: Oh boy, how did that one get in there? Oh, that's right, the corporate programming department at WXRW informed me that I have to start playing Christmas music pretty soon. Oh wait, no, that's not what happened. I'm just testing you all. I slipped one in there. Anyway, the artist's name is Joseph John. Song, of course, was Hark the Herald Angels Sing. And it looks like this CD came out of Cottage Grove, Wisconsin. But anyway, before that, we heard Boy Dirt Carr doing the song The Norman. And, that was a song of theirs. And before Boy Dirt Carr, we heard Barbouy Him and the song Musical Hair Number 1, that is from their 2025 CD called Garbage in Profile. And then we heard the song Between Weather by Wavefiler from the 2026 45 RPM record that is a split with another artist. All right, so that was our second set. Going into our third set, we're going to start out with a gentleman who is originally from Chicago, but spent his last 20 or 25 years living in Milwaukee. And his name is Hubert Sumlin, and he is a blues dude. We're going to hear the song Don't Judge a Book by Its Cover, by The Cover. All right, and no more Christmas songs.
1: I'm going to give you guys my first number I ever recorded in my life, man. I think this is going to be something that's going to be greater than anything. This is when I was a little kid. I'm just showing you what brought me here, you know, why I'm here. I hate this woman. She went like this. All she did was pain them red. My little baby, my little baby, she so long with me. I'm not no genius. You can tell me what I did. I ain't got nothing. I don't really well wish. Can you see me, baby? Look, don't judge the book by the cover. You catch you wrong. Yeah, you a son of a gun. Yeah.

It's been so long to have you in my arms again. Been so long, girl, since I've been hating my arms again. I'm gonna tell you something. You love me.

All right, wrapping up our third set of music. The band is called Lova Nova. The CD is called Cabanova. And the song is called Coyote. That is from 2012. And before Lova Nova, we heard Long Acre in the song Transfixed Summer, which is the title cut of their five-song EP from 2009. And before that, a piece of vinyl by a gentleman named Chico Holiday. And this is a live album, Holiday at Melody Land. And it was recorded in California in 1975. He started out in the Midwest, but he ended up finding Jesus and moved to California, apparently. I'd like to thank Paul Host for turning me on to that record. And the song Mustard Seed just had to be the song that I had to play off of that. I wasn't really following the story about how a mustard seed could move a mountain, but oh well, that's the way that goes. And then we started out with Hubert Sumlin and Don't Judge a Book by the Cover. That was from 1998 from his CD called I Know You. All right. We have a few minutes left. We can probably fit one more song in. That seems to be the way it's been going the last couple of weeks. So let's take it out with a band called Liquid Mama and their song Revolution. Catch you all next week.

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Damn it. Damn it.

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It's going pretty good in here so far.

0: Get your name right.
1: And then
0: you gotta get Mark's name right.
1: Mark French.
0: I think it's French.
2: French.
3: Are you done?
0: I wanted to cut you off.
3: You didn't want to cut me off? Sounds like you cut me off. What if I did that to you? How would you feel? And also Zav will play.
4: Just pull it.
5: No, it's just up on the top.
4: Just open the top.
5: It doesn't, that one doesn't work.

0: out of walks in the river just the other day when I crossed a brick in my way and I turned over the brick and guess what I saw.
1: Wait, this was on Tuesday, right?

always watching my sides.

0: Eli?
1: I was watching the stocks on Tuesday, and then when he opened up the machine, he saw a bird, and he was inside of the machine.
2: That's nice.
1: Absolutely. That's what he said.
0: Is that what this story is about?

0: I've been like going down by the river with my dogs because of ticks. This year.
1: You're worried about ticks for your dogs.
0: Me too, of course, but.
1: The dogs.
2: Not gonna hurt your dogs.
0: Yeah, no,
2: that makes sense.
1: Can they?
2: No. Are you sure about that?
0: Yeah, my dog's already had Lyme disease.
2: I think it's more than antibiotics. Really?
0: Yeah. They get animals get ticks. Just like
2: well, they get ticks, but I don't think they get Lyme.

0: Somebody told me it was
1: mice. Other people told me it was mice and deer and ticks and humans and dogs.
2: Yeah, but only humans are in cults. Hearing us right now.
0: Call 1
2: Well, you can call the radio
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2: I want to join up.
0: 5956. I want to join
2: up. Otherwise, you just show on up. But don't show up at 5 right when we start. Show up at 4:15. Or no, no, that's too early. Show up at 4:40. Or let us know.
3: You're going to be in the like, if you show up the last minute, then you think that you're a star.
2: No, you could show up at the last minute. It's just that we get irritated.
3: Then I'm gonna
2: but we might be irritated. And, yeah, we might be irritated. Anyway, that shouldn't differ. I mean, if you've got to be made a star yourself, if just a little irritation.
3: There's been people who join, like they're just walking off the street and they join. So, I mean...
2: Do you think anybody's been just approached by a cult and then got a little irritated, like found the cult member a little irritating? And then, but really wanted to join the cult and then just walked away. It doesn't happen.
3: You know, so I had these great experiences. Like, I used to live right next door to the Unification Church in Chicago.
2: Is that a cult?
3: And then right down the street were the Hare Krishnas.
2: Is that a cult? Is that a cult?
3: And then, of course, God, there was the Sikhs. Of course, they're not a cult, but like, you know. And then I practice a form of Buddhism. That you know, probably is weird to people. But I think that the Unification Church people looked really tasty.
2: I don't know anything about the Unification Church.
3: That's the Reverend Young Sung Moon. Remember him? You don't remember the Unification Church? Yeah.
2: Yeah, but I don't know anything about them.
3: They used to have a mansion right over there off of Sheridan and Lunt near there.
2: I mean, if having a mansion made you a cult, that'd be a lot more.
3: Well, there was tons of. It was like everyone knew. They had like a Unification Church
2: everyone
3: sign.
2: Knew?
3: Well, yeah, because there was a sign above the door or something that said Unification Church.
2: Yeah, that doesn't make it a cult.
3: I didn't say they were a cult. I think the Unification Church has been widely described as a cult. Now, the Hare Krishnas
2: are you describing it as a cult?
3: The Unification Church.
2: Trouble. You're gonna get. You're
3: no,
2: gonna
3: I
2: get
3: said
2: that.
3: Has
2: but
3: been.
2: But I want to talk about a real cult. Have you been in a cult?
3: You mean like David Koresh in the
2: for example,
3: yeah.
2: Okay. Branch Davidians.
4: Branch Davidians. Probably a cult.
2: I think they were.
4: Were.
2: David Koresh.
3: Were they some kind of form?
2: I used to have a picture in my wallet of David Koresh doing a guitar, rock out guitar face. Yeah, I don't know.
3: Yeah.
2: You get anything from it?
4: Yeah.
1: No.
3: Who is that?
2: I've heard Christian radio sometimes. I get stuff from it. I'm enthusiastic about
1: it. I get things from it, I guess, but I don't get it.
2: Yeah.
3: Do you guys know about the radio plays that were radio plays that were produced in Milwaukee for years and years and years?
2: I don't know about that. Tell us.
3: They're so fantastic.
1: No.
3: I wish I could remember their names. I don't know if they still do.
2: There was a Jehovah's Witness convention in town. Did you work for them?
4: I didn't.
2: I miss them.
3: Was that the people who were wearing the vests this past week?
2: And the lanyards, all the people that were hanging out with them. They hang out anyway, but it was more than ever before in our family.
4: So
3: it is at VCY.
1: No.
3: Do you know that station? VCY America 107.
5: Voice of Christian Youth.
3: Yeah, they
2: Christian youth. Wherever were you a Christian?
3: They had a radio
2: I was
3: play on for years. I was listening to it all the time. Unshackled.
2: Unshackled.
3: A fully dramatized true life conversion stories produced with live sound.
2: I like the title.
3: Unshackled. Yeah, it was pretty true. I would tune in like every week.
2: Like I heard that idea a lot.
1: I'm telling you guys, we gotta go. We gotta go see ya. Yeah, I gotta see Unshackled. No, I'm serious. They do every. I listen to a lot of Christian things here. It might be Sunday.
4: Do they still do it? Do they still do it?
1: No, it's Saturday, and they do it every week.
3: 107 points that they still do it?
1: It was in the 80s
3: when I used to listen.
1: It's in Chicago. They made 4,000 shows.
4: It's in Milwaukee. It's in Milwaukee. It's Southside Baptist Church. What?
1: They recorded Unshackled in Chicago. They recorded Unshackled in Chicago. And they recorded live, and we can visit for free. We gotta go.
4: Let's go.
2: Should we go next week?
4: BCY. So you knew about a mark.
3: What's it called? BCY stands for what?
5: Voice of Christian Youth.
4: Tell a man.
1: Yeah, I get things from it, I guess, but I don't get it. I listen to a lot of Christian radio.
5: I used to.
1: No.
5: I worked at a Radio Shack in between jobs for a couple of months. And I was playing,
1: I think it was Mr. Bungle.
5: And some elderly guy and some young guy from that station came in.
1: To a lot of Christian radio.
5: And the elderly guy immediately started commenting about the music of the devil that I was playing at Radio Shack.
2: Yeah, I mean, you were.
5: I almost didn't wait on him. I should have told him that Radio Shack was owned by devil worshippers and they should get the heck out of the store.
2: No, you shouldn't have done that. What did you do? You probably did exactly what you should have done.
5: Yeah, I got ticked off at him for.
2: But what did you say?
5: Commenting about my music.
3: He got ticked. You got ticked.
2: I also don't like the ticks are back.
5: What's that?
2: I'm surprised you like Mr. Bungle.
5: Yeah. I love Mr. Bungle.
4: Who's that?
2: It's devil music, John. Don't
5: devil
2: you?
5: Devil music.
3: Say it again.
4: Mr. Who?
5: Mr. Bungle.
4: Mr. Bungle?

0: special for knowing about this show, but everybody knows about it. Apparently,
1: you're special. You're special to me.
2: I listen to a lot of Christian radio.
1: All right, you ready?
0: Get it.
2: No.
1: I'm gonna change this thing. Let's see if I can change this.
2: Yeah, I can.
0: Oh, yeah.

0: So when I used to go up north, my brother in law,
1: you're going to do this with me, right?
0: He would play Chicago. I would read, like, Sarah's family has a land up way up in the UP. Then drive up north and read my garden. And he would play Chicago for the whole 6 hours.
2: 6 hours.
0: 6 hours of Chicago.

0: What's your first thought when you hear a Chicago song? Specific memories.
1: Can you?
0: My brother in law, he'd always be towing like a boat, and he'd be tailgating everyone for 7 hours, of 6 hours of dark, and then he'd hold me on for dear life. I'd be scared and yell tense. All my muscles would be cramping. 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Is that Smoke on the Water?

0: write your name on dotted line. Shackled in the checkout line.
1: In the checkout line. 25 or 64 in the checkout.
0: No pennies,
2: crazy man. Mark to do an acapella solo of Chicago.
0: Acapella solo.
2: Solo. Spaghetti monster. General cheeseburger.
0: What Italian songs do you think they would be singing?
2: Chicago.
0: They would do the one about
2: Celentano.
0: How does it go? Bella ciao. That's a great song. That's the one that gets all the Charlie Kirk's people like up in line. It's an old
2: wait,
0: you know that song? The Bella Ciao song?
2: Celentano?
0: No. Celentano would sing in fake English some songs.
2: That only one song he did that.
0: Yeah. So
2: gibberish.
0: I don't know. He's great though. You love him. Azzurro il pomeriggio dopo duro.
2: Sam's parents used to play Adriano Celentano when he was a little kid when they lived in Italy, didn't they? That's a great song.
0: Oh yeah, we've sung this. It's one of the few songs. Oh wow, you know what song is it? Sounds good.
2: I know this one.
0: But I'm trying to find a good version of it. I like that. What's that?
1: Sound kind of nighttime orchestral piece.
0: I'm gonna turn the volume down on it though. We just
1: this
0: do our own version.
1: The nighttime snack. Oat milk. Graham crackers. Sesame seeds. Graham crackers.
3: Budget problems? Pretend Graham you have more money.
1: Butter and sesame seeds.
0: That's some brilliant advice.

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0: Urus Gnish.
1: Il suo italiano è molto buono, no? 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
0: Gnish Urus.
1: Urus.
0: Gnish Urus. 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

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And this is Jinx Saru. We believe that you should be your own god, but also we think you should be

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2: What would I try if I was safe always? How I feel right now is okay. Do something every day that scares me, cause these feelings are temporary. Face the pain, feel the love, was so closed off. Now I wanna build some stuff. It takes a village or maybe a home.

0: Well, hello there. How you doing? Hope you're doing well. Hopefully you caught the eclipse last night like I did. It was very beautiful under the sturgeon moon that we have right now, the full moon. And it was just really, really great on a somewhat clear night. And then seeing the phases of the lunar eclipse. And especially seeing it in a urban area like Milwaukee, and just to see that, and it was just really, really nice. And living out in the country, it was really a sight to behold, to see those kind of astronomical events that happen. But it's even more precious when you see it in a town like Milwaukee, and how the moon's right there, and seeing, you know, this awesome thing of the Earth between the sun and the moon to get the eclipse that we all got to see, for those who could see that totality. It was great. It's also great that you're listening to us here on 104.1 FM. WXRWLP Milwaukee. I am your host, AJ, here on Truth with Consequences, that we air every Friday at 1:30 p.m. Central Time. And for those who are joining, thank you for tuning in. If this is your first time, welcome. And, you know, again, the idea of Truth with Consequences is, you know, it's commentary on state of affairs in Wisconsin, and, you know, culture in Wisconsin, and, you know, everything else, you know, and, you know, trying to, like, examine these issues that we are dealing with in the state of Wisconsin, whether it's data centers, whether it's deviant behavior, whether it is the lack of funding in the schools and all that, everything in between. And I'm also very open to talk about my leftist politics. And that's where I come from. I'm also that critical social researcher that examines these issues from, you know, an academic lens and different frameworks to understand these things. But, you know, also as a person who, you know, navigates in and around the state, and, you know, makes these observations and questions and all that great stuff. And this is why I have the show. And this is the only thing you'll get to hear me today, and unfortunately you won't hear me with Eric. There's a recording of that episode that Eric did. So you get to hear me for this hour. And then hopefully next week you'll catch Eric and I on the News Hole that airs at 3 p.m. every Friday here on 104.1 FM WXR WLP Milwaukee. And of course, if you haven't heard us, you know, we have our recordings. Just go to riverwestradio.com. Truth with Consequences, as well as News Hole, to hear past episodes of our conversations and everything. And so, yeah, enjoy that, and hopefully we get to have fun with each other. So one of the you know, these observations I make, it is something that Eric was telling me one day when we got together. As some of you may know, Eric and his partner Stephanie are part of a neighborhood group around Jackson Park in Milwaukee. And one of the things that they do is they work with the Parks Department, where they do a park cleanup. And one of the park cleanups that they do is buckthorn removal. Now, for those who may not know, buckthorn is a plant, and it's what's considered an invasive species. And, you know, what makes something an invasive species, and not just plants, animals and insects are included in this category as well. So what makes them invasive is that they don't belong in certain ecosystems. And buckthorn is one of those things, and I'm going to have WCCO out of Minnesota talk a little bit about more about, you know, the buckthorn and the elimination of buckthorn.
1: Buckthorn is an invasive shrub that was brought over from Europe in the 1800s. Primarily is brought over for use in hedging. It grows really quickly. It's resistant to pruning or browsing by animals, and it keeps its leaves on very late into the fall, and it produces tons of those leaves.
2: All those leaves preventing the many native plants from growing, which can create a number of issues.
1: Native plants provide the foundation which all other organisms depend on. So wildlife depend on them. We depend on having native plants around, and having forests that are completely dominated by buckthorn really reduces the value of those forests to people and nature alike.
0: So, once again, when we're talking about this particular species, and then it's true for other plants also, is that in this particular case, this species of plant, you know, it still has leaves and still growing in late fall. And while other plants in the local ecosystem are, you know, in their part of their end cycle of their in their season, this particular plant grows, and therefore it will create this dominance of other plants of even growing or even maturing during its life cycle. So this plant that was brought over in the 1800s from Europe, because, you know, someone's like, hey, you, it's cute over here. What's this bring it over this way, you know? And there's a little bit of, you know, I would call this another form of colonialism, you know, but in a species colonialism, you know, and buckthorn's doing that, and yeah, it just prevents indigenous and indigenous species of flora, plants, trees from ever growing. And this is why, you know, folks like Eric and Stephanie and others, and then I've seen other people that when they see buckthorn, they'll just like attack it and they'll try to uproot it and get rid of it and everything. And so continue on with WCCO in Minnesota about eliminating buckthorn.
2: Mike Schuster is a researcher at the U, leading the project to get rid of this species across the state. Because it can grow back so easily, whether it's in a forest or on your property, he says it'll take more than just cutting it down.
1: You need to follow it up with replanting native species. You need to fill the void that's left by those buckthorn you removed and get the native species back in there. But we're also doing work looking at how deer fit into the picture, how buckthorn affects water quality, and how we can tailor these methods to better suit the different types of forests we see around the state.
2: Though it's a tall task at hand, Schuster says they're making progress, thanks to the collaborative help from various agencies. At the St. Croix Watershed Research Station, Adam Del Rosso, WCCO News.
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4: That expires next year unless Minnesota voters renew it on the ballot next month.
0: So, again, so that's their project at the University of Minnesota. And other universities do the same thing, even different ecological field stations do that as well. So, I mean, so this is just something that we just need to have an awareness of, because not everything that is around us in the natural environment, you know, belongs or is a part of where we live. And a lot of people think that whether it's a plant or animal, that, well, if it's here, then it can just come over here as well. No, they're not. Everything does not have to belong in a particular area. And for some, it really is a detriment to an ecosystem. And that's what makes this floating rock that we are on so interesting, right? That when this rock, this floating rock that we are on, terraformed, and it created certain plants and then created certain animals, and they had their own evolutionary process, and today we get to see things that have survived millions of years. Some of them are in a evolutionary state themselves. But each thing belongs in different, again, ecosystems, you know? What could survive and thrive in Europe does not necessarily mean it will do the same in the Americas. And the same is true as taking it from the Americas and taking it to Africa or taking it to parts of Asia. It just doesn't. They're not compatible in that way. And I know there's a lot of thoughts out there. You know, it's like, well, what about zoos then? You know, why do we have zoos with animals that don't thrive? Well, that's a good question, you know. Are they invasive species? No. Zoos and aquariums, that's a whole different other thing for another day. But, yeah, if they were to, you know, be let free, then yeah, they're invasive species. You know, a tiger does not belong in the Americas, nor an elephant, or peacocks. And I've seen even my fair share of different farmers raising those kinds of species. I remember literally an ostrich farm, you know, and then the town I grew up in northwest Illinois, and this person raised ostriches. I think there were emus, and they also had peacocks. And this person who was raising ostriches wasn't doing it to like do a conservation approach to it. No, he was literally raising ostriches and emus as a commodity. But those particular species were living here in the Midwest where they never saw snow. They never had like fluctuating temperatures like we have here in the Americas. I mean, ostriches, you know, there are fluctuating temperatures for sure in Africa, but not like what we have here. Same way with emus. And even like cows that we know who are used as a commodity so we can have the necessary meats that people want to have and other parts of the animal, the milk, right? Cows in themselves are invasive species. You know, that they're also a European species and a very domesticated one also. So even the evolution of what we consider like cows, different species of cows, were not only bred for particular reasons, but then come here, and when I say come here, like from parts of Spain that came to the Americas, because those who came over, you know, said, hey, we're going to bring animals also. And so, like, cows are an invasive species. Even if you did the free-range, grass-through approach of farming with cattle, they still, like, destroy local environments. And how do we know this? Is that if you look at bison, who are a natural species of it within the Americas, and you compare it to cows that we know, bison, according to research, creates less harmful practices, if it were, on its natural environment than cows do. Like, even the way they eat, you know, bison, you know, when they eat grass or any shrubs, you know, they don't pull grass from so that the roots start coming out. Unlike cows, you know, cows bite and then they swipe their heads and they're literally pulling grass out. That's why you see a lot of bald spots, if it were, eroded spots in certain farmlands and elsewhere, because that's the destruction cows do. So imagine if they were just let free and they just kind of did what they did, they would literally start eroding various lands. So that is... So, again, that's where cows are evasive, and there are practices now where people are trying to raise bison so that they can put them back in its natural environment. And, of course, you know, when there was that destruction of bison where people were just slaughtering them right and left, you know, there's this famous photograph, I believe it was in the 1800s, where hunters would hunt, you know, bison with guns, and they piled up skulls like almost hill size to be proud of, like, how many bison that they murdered. Which that led to the decline of the bison out west and in the plains and everything, even parts of the upper Midwest. And then, you know, there's, I would say in the last 20 years, maybe 30 years, programs to say, okay, how about we start raising bison and then release them in places like Yellowstone, maybe other federal national parks. Also, you know, these ranches that were raising bison, you know, they also become part of our area, which means we have to create, you know, natural grasslands when it comes to the Midwest and everything. And it's not just buffalo. We're also talking about animals like wolves and jaguars and other species, and what I'm talking about specifically in North America. When you start eliminating animals for sport, for, you know, your perceived need of wanting this unique food source that you want to try, or just out of fear. You know, people hunt wolves and coyotes because they're very fearful that, you know, hey, these things are going to kill our livestock. Well, if you didn't have the livestock in an area where these animals thrive, then you wouldn't have this problem. It also leads to this idea of, like, nuisance species, which is a real thing where, you know, when humans have moved in into areas, rural areas, developed urban spaces, is when they flip the switch, or flip the script, and say, well, you know, these animals are now encroaching on where we are at. What? And this was a particular case when I was in northern Minnesota doing a field study up there on black bears. And one of the things that I learned, and it still sticks with me to this day and made me really think about urban ecology, restoring our natural environments and similar things, was that people in this rural area of Minnesota called Orr, O-R-R, it's way up there, up by International Falls, Minnesota, right at the Canadian border. And the people in Orr viewed black bears as a nuisance. Why? Because they had to adapt when they had to put trash out. This is one example. When they had to put trash out, and these bears start coming around and, like, smelling food, and then they were destroying, like, trash cans, and some of them had to create, or if not buy, these steel bins, you know, we used to call them bear boxes. so that they can't smell nor destroy this thing, the trash that is. And the same thing is true as about like with raccoons and skunks and other animals. It's like, well, they're a nuisance. How are they a nuisance? We came onto their natural environment, not the other way around. We are the nuisance. Yeah, I'm saying it. We are the invasive species. So when we have this narrative that, in this case, like black bears, you know, they're a nuisance, and therefore we have to create some sort of discipline on these animals in order to live our lives. And that usually results to, well, we're just going to shoot them. We're going to shoot the black bears. We're going to shoot coyotes and wolves. Because coyotes and wolves are attacking livestock. Well, you full well knew that, yes, these predators who are going to do what they do while you have livestock on their environment. So who's really the problem here? And that's what I find funny. And then you go to like Department of Natural Resources, where some of them, you know, there's this, if for those of you who don't know about when you do like hunting or fishing, there are these regulatory measures where they're called bag limits. And like things like deer, like there's fall season, spring season, right? And deer season, you can do like up to, I'm not saying these are real numbers. You have a bag limit of, say, 4 bucks. It, 4 bucks, or it's either and or, but it's one of the two does. So there's a particular limit on certain animals so that we don't have to, you know, again, eliminate them. So the Department of Natural Resources is like, okay, so you can still hunt them, but you're only allowed this many animals. And there's some that have like, scratch my head, like crows. There's no bag limit. You can shoot as many crows as you want. We don't care about crows. Turkey, however, you're only limited to 2 if it's bow and arrow season or shotgun season. But crows, have at it. What? Why? Same with coyotes. In Wisconsin, you can trap them. And there's like an unlimited bag limit on coyotes. Same with bobcat. So again, I bring this up that, you know, we ourselves are invasive species to the very animals that we are encroaching on. Where, yes, there's invasive species where we bring certain species over to, from a different ecosystem to another ecosystem. Thinking again, you know, they're similar. I mean, nature's nature. Here you go. No, that is not how it works. And we, a species, who's all over the place on this floating rock, invade plant species and mammal species. And other animals. Going back to, you know, species, because they may have like a similar living situation. I think people know about this one, but if not, it's still one of my favorite case studies. Which is in Hawaii. I think people know, you know, that Hawaii has their own species of goose, the Hawaiian goose. And like other places in the Pacific Ocean, they have reptiles and they have snakes. So the people of Hawaii, you know, see that the snakes are eating the Hawaiian goose eggs and they want to protect their bird, you know, so with the good intention in mind, they say, well, you know, let's bring in the animal that is not afraid of snakes, and that is the mongoose. And so they brought in the mongooses to Hawaii. And, you know, a mongoose does what a mongoose does, which is, you know, they will attack snakes. It's not their primary food source, but it's the one that a lot of people associate a mongoose with. Is, you know, there's a mongoose and there's a snake. Mongoose kills snakes. So it was doing what a mongoose does. But what a mongoose also does is they also eat bird eggs. So while a mongoose is putting a population decline on snakes, they're also furthering the population of the Hawaiian goose. So they essentially brought in an invasive species to a place where a mongoose does not belong. It was purely, oh, we're going to eliminate snakes in a natural way. But instead, you know, they were furthering the problem. It was Darwin at its finest. Really, truly. You know, it was essentially the survival of the fittest. You know, when there's no more Hawaiian goose, it's because of the mongoose. So this is the other reason why we have invasive species, because we feel that, okay, we know we are doing some harm to the environment. We are also harming other animals, but what natural way can we find a solution to a problem? And the mongoose situation is one example. Another example is down in Illinois. And I remember, and this is something that I still remember, and it's still an issue to this day. One particular case is on the Illinois River. The Illinois River goes across the state from like the Illinois-Michigan Canal. I know it connects there in around the Chicago area and then cuts across through north, north central Illinois and then connects to the Mississippi River. So it's a major river, one of the major rivers in the state. And it's a very lovely river. It really is. And especially if you see it during its time in the 19th century and all that, but like ecosystems, you know, there's going to be issues. And one of the issues for the Illinois River, like all bodies of water, you know, they're going to have their own ecosystem issues, and in this instance, it is about algae. And if for those who are not aware, you know, not all algae is good. There are some really good algae that makes a water system thrive, and it's all part of that ecosystem again, where, you know, if it thrives in water, and then that gives food sustenance to various insects and marine life, right? There's that. Then there's also algae that really cuts off life and creates a disruption in marine life where it makes water stagnant. There's no movement, which means there's marine life, particularly fish, are literally choking, and then they die. And if those fish die, then other things that would be prey thrive, and then there's going to be like this imbalance, right? So similar to the mongoose, there were people saying, hey, we recognize a problem. We understand what's happening here, and we have a solution. And the solution was bringing from Asia a species of carp. Now, we know them as Asian carp. It was really sold to people in Illinois that they're called grass carp. And this particular carp, you know, does eat algae and other aquatic plants. And so it's like, hey, if this carp does its job, then we're going to see less of this algae problem, and we're going to see, you know, the Illinois River, you know, really thrive in everything. Well, this is where I'm laughing because it's these things of when people like sit down and think about these ideas, like, do they truly not understand the consequences that happen, or I mean, I guess in my mind, it's the people who come up like with this scenario, this situation. There had been a team of people, and at least one, if not, I'm hoping two, when they were coming up with a plan, someone had to have said, you know, there is a species of fish, but this is the characteristics of that fish. And that characteristic is they populate a lot. If you put in like 4, maybe 5 carp, you know, especially as like, you know, 2 females, 3 males, or 3 and 2, or whatever that math is, they're going to make a lot of them. They're going to populate generations of their own. And that's what the problem became. And it literally, this species of fish literally ate the Illinois River. And here's a bit about that.
5: The takeover started in the 1970s, and it started as a good idea. Catfish farmers across the American South had ponds that kept greening over with algae, which strips the oxygen out overnight and kills the stock by morning. There was a fish in China that ate algae and plankton all day and did almost nothing else. Dropped into a pond, it kept the water clear.
6: Tell people that come here from every state imaginable not to let these fish get in your waters, because once you do, they're out of control and you're stuck with them.
5: It worked exactly as advertised. The Asian carp was not smuggled in. It was imported deliberately by careful people for a sensible reason. Then the rivers flooded, as rivers do. Ponds spilled their banks in the night, and fish that had spent their lives in a controlled 10-acre pond found themselves in a drainage that covers a third of a continent. Within roughly a decade, they were breeding in the wild. From the lower river, they pushed north, found the Illinois running up through the middle of the state, and started climbing. What made them unstoppable was arithmetic. A single female silver carp can release hundreds of thousands of eggs in one spawning season, and in a warm year, that figure can pass 1 million. Multiply that across every mature female in 100 miles of water, all spawning within the same few weeks. Nothing in that river had ever competed against a breeding rate like it.
7: There has never been a fish more in need of a public relations campaign than Asian carp.
5: If you want the part where the answer the whole state of Illinois settled on turns out to be flatly wrong, subscribe now, because that mistake ran in newspapers across the country, and it did not survive contact with the people who actually did the work. Then there is the feeding, which is stranger and quieter. A silver carp does not hunt. It swims with its mouth open and strains plankton straight out of the water column, running the smallest living things in the river through specialized gill rakers and swallowing them by the mouthful hour after hour. That is the quiet catastrophe buried inside a harmless sounding habit. Plankton is not a side dish in a river. It is the floor the whole building stands on, and every newly hatched native fish in the Illinois begins life eating it. A fish that strips that layer faster than anything native does not need teeth to do damage. It reaches the bottom of the food chain first, and everything stacked above starts quietly running short. The damage shows up in the survey data, and the data is not vague about it. The gizzard shad is a plain native fish that eats the same plankton the carp eat, and it matters because it is what the glamorous fish eat. Bass feed on shad. Catfish feed on shad. After the carp established themselves, the shad started getting smaller and scarcer because their food was being filtered out of the water before they could reach it. The bigmouth buffalo went the same way. No predator ate them. No disease swept through. They lost a competition nobody told them they had entered, in water that looked from the bank exactly as it always had. Give that process a few years, and the river stops being a river with carp in it. What it turned into was measured, reach by reach, in numbers that still read like typing errors. 70%. In the Central Illinois River, surveys recorded densities of more than 1,200 carp in a single kilometer of water. And in some reaches, the invasive carp accounted for as much as 70% of all fish present by weight. 7 pounds in every 10 of living fish belonged to a species that had not existed there 50 years earlier. Crews describe hauling a net and watching it break the surface as one shining, thrashing mass, thick enough that the mesh disappears under it. And then there is the thing the silver carp does that no other fish in North America does, and it turned an ecological problem into a viral one. It flies.
8: The more stress you heap upon the Great Lakes, the more likely it is that the whole system is just going to break down. Asian carp could well be the stress that the Great Lakes can't handle.
5: A silver carp startles at engine noise, at vibration through a hull, at the churn of a propeller passing overhead. When it startles, it does not dive, it launches. A 10-pound fish comes vertically out of the river, sometimes as high as 10 feet, and it does this in numbers, because where there is one, there are 200 under the same stretch of surface. Consider a family boat on a warm afternoon on the lower river, running at 30 miles an hour with the wind loud enough that nobody hears the first splash behind them. The engine note crosses a school holding a few feet down. The surface breaks in a dozen places at once. A fish the size and hardness of a bowling ball comes out of the water at an angle nobody is looking at. And by the time it enters the field of vision, it has already arrived. It hits a child across the face. The boat is still doing 30. There is blood on the seat, a nose that will need setting, and a fish flopping in the footwell. Agencies keep records of these encounters.

0: north at what the carp would reach if nobody stopped them.
1: And that is the Great Lakes. So, with this particular carp, as they kind of go upwards the river, and again, like I said, you know, Illinois River meets around the Illinois-Michigan Canal, as well as, I believe, in the Chicago River, and then that will go into Lake Michigan. And I remember hearing this devastation of this particular carp species. And all of the narrative was like, they're going to reach Lake Michigan, and Lake Michigan is going to be full of this fish, and if we don't do anything about it. And there was a panic about it. Like if the numbers, as you heard, you know, the way this carp populates, a real problem that if they can do it in just the Illinois River, imagine them populating in a place like Lake Michigan. Because again, there's no real predator of this fish. So if he goes to Lake Michigan, you know, there's no salmon, no trout, no walleye, anything that will do anything to this carp. And as I said earlier about shad, you know, there's a lot of shad and other whitefish in Lake Michigan. So if it did what it did with the shad and the Illinois River, thinking about how, what it would do to Lake Michigan, which means no other fish, the salmon, the trout, particular walleyes, you know, going to be feeding off its own prey. And then again, if it gets into Lake Michigan, then it would get into Superior, then Erie, then Ontario. And what Illinois has done, they put millions of dollars. They have poisoned the Illinois River just to decimate numbers of this carp. They actually put like this electric barrier where if the carp even comes close, then there's like electrical charge that not just shocks them, but kills them. So the state of Illinois has tried everything to eliminate this carp and has failed. And it's still a problem until, I would say the last 3 years, maybe 4 years. You know, the DNR does surveys and everything to get on a boat. There's like two arms on either side of the platoon, and it's like this little electric grid, and it's there just to shock the fish so that way they can take a survey, either observations or bring fish on in, start counting fish in a particular area as a sample size. I said, okay, so we have X number of catfish, X number of pike, X number of bass, da da da. And they do it particularly with this carp. And they have found that there has been less and less numbers. And like I said, in the last 3, if not 4 years, and they were trying to understand why this particular species is on decline while it's always been in an incline. And what they have found

is a resurgence in alligator gar. A species that once was practically decimated from the Illinois River also because of spear fishing, bow fishing, because it's a species and people thought it was fun until they're like, no, no more. This is a native species of the Illinois River, of the Mississippi River. We need to protect them. And because of those measures is when they found gar attacking, eating carp. And so nature comes back and takes on this invasive species now. So, all of this to say, when we think about our natural environment and the environments that we have created, our urban environments, within the local ecologies that we are surrounded by, we need to have a better awareness when it comes to our natural environment. With all the pollution and hunting and farming and creating programs just to eliminate various plant species, animal species, insects, all in the name of so that we can thrive. But yet we not only destroy our local environment because we have become the very invasive species that we have become, but we have also doubled down by bringing in species that don't belong to local ecologies. We bring in various plants because we think they're pretty and, you know, if they look good here, they'll look good everywhere. When we think that, hey, we're going to bring in the species so that way Darwin can take its course. And yet, you know, it doesn't pan out the way we want it to. We create imbalances. We create uneven developments. We have even changed the attitude and behavior of animals. There are elephants who are attacking people in Africa because of the PTSD generations of herds have experienced. Same way with lions. Same way with orcas that we are seeing by them attacking boats. Rattlesnakes have stopped rattling as a warning and just outright attacking. You know, the rattle became the warning signal for us to hear and recognize, and they have stopped. And as soon as we walk by, when we're on our hike, is when they come out. And we call them the problem. We have to be better than this. The custodians of the environment in our in the respective areas have told us that we need to do better. And we need to listen to them. We need to be the custodians of the very thing that we have caused. And we need to do that better.
we need to stop being invasive, and we need to bring everything back to nature. See you next week.

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Good evening, guys. This is MK Direct Social live on your radio dials, man. 104.1 WXRWLP, and we are here together on this beautiful Friday afternoon. And throughout the rest of the week, man, we got a lot of great things going on in the community. As always, I am your host, Cartier Chris. We got a lot of great things, like I said, going on in the community today. If you haven't noticed, Big Frank has been doing a lot of great things. He's been putting together a festival, and members are putting things in order for the youth. So if you guys are ever in the area of MLK Drive and you guys are located in the Milwaukee area on the north side, there's a library where yesterday they had a free library show. Had Sonny Lou performing, Big Frank and a couple other artists locked in to bring kids more engaged to reading books and just furthering their education and studies of actual just reading and knowing a little bit about literature. If you guys are ever interested in that, we have more information about that on our mkdirect.com website. If you guys want to check that out, that is www.mkedirect.com. If you guys want to know more information about that. As always, guys, if you guys want to know more information about where to find this today's episode or any other previous episode, you guys can listen to it at www.riverwestradio.com. That is /mkdirectsocial. You click on that blue little alien guy, man. He's going to take you pretty far. And, you guys will be able to watch any previous episode and today's episode in association with that tool as well. As always, we have a couple events going on in the community. This week, tomorrow, is going to be the Heal Your Hood back-to-school drive for those kids that are not in school yet. Some people start school September 1st. We're having a huge thing in accordance with that. So we'll be helping out with the Heal the Hood guy. Shout out to my boy Amir and to Yusef, who's involved in that too as well. And Amor Butler, who likes to put together a lot of events for the community, just basically educating the youth and educating the community on keeping away gun violence and saving and having more of a peaceful hood. So if you guys are ever interested in knowing a little bit about that, please, please, please lock in for that too as well. More information to be on our Instagram page, which is going to be MK Direct Social on IG. And you can also find more information about that on our Facebook page too as well at MK Direct Social. With that being said, tomorrow actually, will be another event going on, which is going to be called the Spelling Bee, Wiz Championships for the youth. This is also hosted by one of our people, NGL Marmar. He's bringing together a great event for the city, putting kids together on a platform to learn how to spell and to, basically showcase their talents when it comes to spelling. Sorry about that, guys. So if you guys are ever interested in that, I'll have more information about that too as well on our Instagram page, which again is MK Direct Social. With that being said, let's get into a couple events that we got going on in the community this week. Today is going to be the free book giveaway. If you want to stop by Kosciuszko's Community Center from 4 p.m. to 7 p.m. today for the Milwaukee's 5th annual major book giveaway. Feature thousands of books for all ages. If you have young kiddos that love literature and love to read, you can take them out there and let them pick out a book. And it's totally free, guys. 100% free. Also, there's Goth Night Chapter 2. It's going to be at the Cactus Club in Bayview area starting at 10 p.m. tonight for a dark alternative dance night with DJ Paul, H. Slinger, Maya, and Fang. Also at Elevate Fridays at Elevate MKE, located on North Water Street. They're going to be having a late night social scene event going on at 10 p.m. So if you guys are interested in that, make your way down there to Water Street and just show support. Let them know MK Direct Social sent you. Also coming up in the month of October, it's August, my bad. Sorry about that, guys. In the month of September, September 3rd and September 4th, we have a couple events going on. They're going to be more in tune to the youth. Most of our focus is going to be bringing in the youth to kind of talk to them about a lot of things that kind of like, how can I put this in a sense, kind of trouble them in a way. More of the situations that kind of have them focused towards why they act in violence and why they feel like they're not heard. So if you have any youth between the ages of 8 and high school age, I would say 17, please, please bring them in. DM the page, MK Direct Social on IG or Facebook. 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Let us know what's going on. We'll be sure to get you on the air and talk about your problems and how we could best assist you and help your situation out, in a sense. And just know a little bit about you, a little bit of background, and a little bit about how we can help the community and the ones that
kind of put everything together in a sense. Also, with that being said, guys, I would just like to thank the community for doing their part with all these festivals that we've been having over the week and over the past couple months. Center Street Days was a while back, and we just had a terrific event with that. We had a great hosting event. Ourselves, the staff here at RiverWestRadio.com, I mean at RiverWest Radio WXRW, we had a huge event here. We had a lot of vendors that showed a lot of support to the community, selling a lot of great items from clothing to shoes to drinks to food to just everyday hand-me-down type of items in a sense. And there was a lot of support from people like David Gruber. There was Spectrum was here too as well, and a couple other people. So just want to thank the RiverWest community and Center Street Days organizers for putting all that stuff together. And just letting the community know that, you know, they are loved and there is things that are there to help them as far as opportunities and ways for them to be engaged. So today's show is going to be more specific around music in Milwaukee. Since Milwaukee has become more of a hot topic when it comes to like the music scene here. We had a huge fiasco where a couple bars located on Brady Street kind of hit the news. We were one of the first people to kind of broadcast that story in a sense, where they had a lot of a large list of like artists on this platform that kind of were banned in a sense. And in regards to that, man, I just want to let everyone know that we do support Milwaukee music 100%. We support the artists. We support the creativity. We support the focus and the message that they have here in our community. And we just want everything to be positive in a sense. And if there's people that are out there that are kind of biased in a sense and don't like to play Milwaukee music because they don't know about Milwaukee music or don't know what the lyrics or like what the standpoint is behind the artists that promote the sounds that they give to the community, there's always a way to just come down and, you know, either DM those artists, talk to them directly, or just instead of writing comments and just having a huge backfire in a sense for some people. I'm not going to name the name of the bar, but it's just a way just to just, you know, conversate and work to a conclusion and knowing that some artists have different approaches to music, and most of the artists here in Milwaukee are taking a positive approach because they do see that the youth is a huge thing that they want to, you know, be involved in. And in regards to that, you know, I would just say that it's always better to just sit down and have that conversation. So here at MK Direct Social, we're going to be talking to the youth, like I said, throughout the month of September. We're going to be bringing a lot more kids onto the show, talking to them. We're going to be talking to pastors. Dr. Whitley is going to be on the show, too. He runs the Underground 9.0 podcast, which has been going on for about 5 years now. They're a huge church organization. Tim and his wife, together, along with two other hosts, are going to be on the show as well. And we're going to be having a sit-down conversation with them about how we can better expand outreach to the youth and then helping out the society that we live in, too. Again, so with that being said, man, if you guys want to tap into everything that is going on, we do have everything on social media. That is MK Direct Social on all social media sites. Again, the webpage is mkdirect.com. And I just like to play a lot of music that has to involve Milwaukee. So if you guys are in tune to that, we're going to start today. Today's going to be more focused about reviews. First song is going to be by J-Dub, which is Straight Fire. She's a Milwaukee artist here, runs a program called The Piano Room. So if you're interested in being on her platform, DM her, let her go. That MK Direct Social was the one that sent her out there or sent you guys out there to be on her platform. And I'm pretty sure she's going to show love to you guys. So with that being said, let's play J-Dub Straight Fire and we'll lock in some more artists. Stay tuned. Let's get this up and running. Okay, so we'll swap that out and we'll go to good music.

All right, guys. Hope you guys like that song by Sarah Nay. I was trying to bring up J-Dub's song, but unfortunately we weren't able to bring that up for some technical difficulties. But with that being said, if you guys want to submit your music, you guys are a Milwaukee artist or just a Wisconsin artist in general, please submit your music to mkdirectsocial@gmail.com or mkdirects, which is spelled mkedirects@gmail.com. And we'll be sure to review your music, get it on the radio, and make sure that you are heard. If you guys have royalties, you guys do get paid to be on the radio. I don't know if you know anything about that, but if you guys have ASCAP, you guys have United Masters or anything associated with that, they do pay out royalties for you having your music on the radio. So please, please, please do that. It helps you out. It helps us out. Helps us promote your music. Helps people sponsor. And I meet new artists in a sense, and I get to know who you are as an artist too as well. With that being said, we do have another artist. His name is Cash GTR Car Merc. The song that he has is called Trace Us, and I like to play his music just so you guys know what it is. Stay tuned for these guys. What you think when you chase? I'm chasing.

0: us.
1: Yeah, guys, that's my boy, Cash GTR, Cash Getter, man. If you want to follow his social media accounts, man, you can follow it on all platforms at Cash Getter. That is C-S-H-G-T-R. He does a lot of great music in the community, too, as well. And a little fun fact about him is that he does clothing, too, as well. So if you guys are ever interested in his clothing brand, you guys can check out Tears. Clothing line is called Tears of God. He does a lot of great designs where it has like a cross approach, more hats, more shirts, more hoodies. And there's custom restoration too as well. So if you guys have any custom outfits that you guys want to put together, make sure you reach out to him too as well and get some customs done by him. Also, with that being said, we have another artist that's on our playlist. If you don't know, his name is Cristiano. He's been at Summerfest before. He's been to LA on tour. He's a very good singer in the area, and most of his songs have to deal with his relationship that he's currently in with his girlfriend, aka his fiance. And hopefully we get invited to the wedding because we've been promoting him quite well. So with that being said, there's a song called Born to Love by my boy Cristiano, spelled C-R-I-S-T-V-N-O. You can find him on all platforms too at Cristiano, Cristiano Music. And just stay tuned for any upcoming releases that he has, man. He's going to be out here a lot.

a very good artist in the city of Milwaukee, and he's been doing great work, man. Great things, man. I appreciate him for bringing us this music and letting us have the privilege to hear his amazing voice, too, at the same time. Appreciation to all the artists that hit the platform, too, as well. And I just want to take a quick moment just to thank the community again for everything that you guys put us through in regards to helping out the youth, helping out others that are in need. And if you ever see someone that needs help or if anyone needs resources, please feel your need and best diligence and best duty to always help others out in the best means possible. Would just love to say that, you know, it just takes somebody talking to somebody or somebody just helping someone out to kind of just give them that extra push and, you know, just let them know that things for them are always going to work out in their best interest. It's never going to be a time where you're going to always have to struggle and have to worry about things where are going to be, you know, issues in regards to how life is. Life always has changes. And just know that there's always a brighter side at the end of the rainbow. Wherever storm is, there's always a rainbow after that too as well. So if you guys would like to send your music again, that would be mkdirectsocial@gmail.com. With that being said, I want you guys to lock in. I have a couple more songs that I want to lock in with you guys. Let's go with my boy AP called Feel For You. Again, awesome songs, man, on the radio, guys. Great Milwaukee music, man. And we're going to keep playing it because that's all we are. We're Milwaukee.

0: Let's go. So shout out to all Milwaukee artists, man. That's my boy AP, man. If you like soulful sounds, man, we don't just all play R&B music. We play all types of genre, man. There's rock star music. There's rap music. There's this soulful sounds that you guys were just done listening to. And, yeah, we love to play all types of music. So, again, if you guys have any music that you want to submit to the MK Direct social platform or to the River West platform here, which we are partnered and associated with, please submit your music 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terms involved. So with that being said, I just want to take a moment again, guys, to kind of just talk about a little bit about what's going on in our community. Again, there's so much trouble, you know, there's so much stuff that's going on that we can't wrap our heads around all of the chaos that's going on in our city. But through all the bad, there's always good. And just recently, we lost one of our good friends, Funny Money, who's a rapper in the community, engineer too as well. He had a brand deal to kind of be a signed artist, which would have been our seventh artist that we've had in the Milwaukee area, which have been signed after Chicken P. There was a... can't remember the other names. I don't want to say them and butcher them, but there's been seven artists along with AO Lee. JP has been on that platform, signed with Rock Nation. And we're just very, very appreciative of the music that we have here and the sound that we have here in the Milwaukee area. And a lot of the artists that kind of, you know, display their music here in the Milwaukee scene, they tend to stay here in the Milwaukee scene. And I feel like the focus should be not to stay here, but to just make this a statement and mark it as a staple for putting out good artists and letting them see that, hey, this is the way to do it, and then move around with your music. Because a lot of the people here, it's a lot of things where it revolves in jealousy, because, you know, you're not helping this family member out or you're not helping this friend out. And church wasn't one of the things that were kind of, you know, stapled in the community, in a lot of communities. And, you know, a lot of people don't have father figures. Not saying that that's more of the, you know, dynamic in the Milwaukee scene, but it kind of leads to a lot of things that have been wrong in our society. And just moving forward in regards to life and living and, you know, just teaching the youth to be better, you know, a lot of broken families, a lot of broken homes. You know, there's a thing called Section 8 where, you know, you're only able to get on this program if you don't have a father figure in the home. And it's usually only granted to mothers, single parents, single mothers of one to two children or more, you know, in a sense. And for you to be a guy growing up in Milwaukee, I'm not going to lie, it is pretty hard, but you have a lot of things that, you know, go against you in a sense when you are a minority and when you are a guy. So, you know, if you can make the best out of life, you know, by all means, let's go. But if not, I just want to give you my complete support in regards to you living your life and doing what you need to do as a model citizen. I appreciate all the people that have had bad moments in their life and they take that time to kind of, you know, remodel themselves in a sense and spread the message to help others out. And just moving forward in regards to just your everyday living situation, continuing to carry on that same goal to always inspire others to be great and to better yourself. Fun fact about me, guys, is I ended up switching over jobs. So even though I'm still in partnership with TMJ4, I'm no longer working with TMJ4 in regards to certain things. I still work with them as far as giving them videos and content that they could post, such as the video that was posted on social media where the kid was in the zoo enclosure with the birds. And they ended up taking that story and posting that. There was another story that was a while back where a guy had got, you know, killed over a situation, and that was in the inner city, and they end up getting that video too as well. So I still work with them in regards to that, but more of my focus has been more towards being a developer. And with that being said, I decided to go back to school, MATC, proud school. Wish I can go to UWM again, but that would be a huge distraction for me at this age and this time. But more of my focus is real estate, guys. So I'm back in real estate. I'm going to real estate class. I've already had my license. I've done that, 4 years ago. And it just became a thing where I just didn't want to sit down in the office and just click paperwork all day and sign contracts and, you know, go show houses and whatnot. So decided to go back to school and focus it on brokerage. So I want my broker's license. I want my broker's degree. I already have an associate's with that. I want to go get an associate's and getting my broker's degree so I can make sure that people get proper housing, and then teach classes in regards to educating people on housing needs and, you know, fair housing and just how to get a house, in a sense, because so many people live in apartments. They rent. The rent skyrocketing is super high. Lord forbid we do not live in New York, where the average rent out there is about $13,000 for a two-bedroom, one-bath house or rental or apartment. But the average here seems to be about like around $2,000. And unless you're living in a nice area, you have to deal with a lot of things that you shouldn't have to deal with. And I feel like the housing here is just, it's not as good as it should be. In the River West area, it's amazing. I can't lie. I'm not living in the River West area. I'm more in the Wauwatosa area. But for those that live out there in like Waukesha, Oak Creek, you have to find housing in outside areas because it's just super unaffordable here in the city of Milwaukee. So with that being said, I'm hopefully, you know, going to be the voice of change when it comes to that. Starting my own real estate company, teaching people how to own housing, teaching people, you know, what they need, the criteria and things that they need in order to obtain housing and to qualify for housing, letting them know about FHA loans and letting them know about, you know, what percentage you need to put down, how to get your credit up and, you know, things like that. So just stay on the lookout for me, guys. Hopefully we'll get that locked in within the next couple of years. And then I'll be your realtor. So with that being said, let's get back to this music, though. Oh, matter of fact, let me not be that guy. OK, we have my co-host in the building today, and she came in a little fashionably late, but it's here today. And I just want to say to her, how are you today, Nene?
1: It's always how are you. It's always fashionably late. At least he puts the fashionably in front of it. Hey guys, I'm doing okay, I guess. I missed y'all. It's good to be back. So how y'all doing? I hope you're on the other side of the radio going good. Come visit us sometime, you know what I mean? What we got going on? Do we have anything for the community coming up, Chris?
0: So I kind of briefed them a little bit about the Heal the Hood thing that we got going on, which is on the 29th. There's also the Bradford Beach. Sunny Lou and a couple other people are going to be partying on the beach. It's going to be a huge festival.
1: That's
0: going
1: to be super tomorrow.
0: Super packed with a lot of things going on tomorrow. So if you guys are in the area, you guys want to come down to Lake Drive, shout out my boy Sunny Lou. Shout out Big Frank. And the organizers are going to be putting that together. It's going to be a huge beach party going on there during the daytime from 12 until about 6 p.m. or 7 p.m., I believe. So if you guys are in the area, just let them know. MK Direct Social sent you, along with a lot of back-to-school drives for the community since school is right around the corner for certain kids going back to public school or just school in general. So, yeah, stay tuned. And then I think there's a couple of festivals going on, too, as well. There's the Mexican Fiesta.
1: That was last weekend.
0: Was that last week?
1: Yeah,
0: is it Irish Fest then?
1: It might be, but
0: I think,
1: yeah,
0: it's Irish Fest is coming
1: tomorrow, out. Saturday, August 29th, will be a Bloom Beach Festival. So,
0: okay,
1: just because I know we rerun this episode, so next week, no, it will not be happening on September 5th.
0: Oh, Lord,
1: imagine showing up like, where's everyone at?
0: Right, I'm with you on that. So, we do have there's a Pulse Health and Wellness Fest for All. It's going to be at Henry Meyer Festival Park on Saturday, too, as well. At 9 a.m., there's going to be fitness classes, live cooking, demos, and wellness organizations. There's also an Afro Blend Day, which is only one day, guys. So if you can make it for that one day, show up. It's going to be at Esterbrook Park, which is literally right around the corner from here if you're in the River West area. It's a little bit off of Capitol Drive, a little bit past TMJ4, if you guys know where the studios are on the left side there. There's a Piggly Wiggly. There's a... It's a couple good places there, okay? It's right down the street before you get to Shorewood. And starting at 10 a.m., there's going to be a sports tournament. There's going to be cultural food. There's going to be a lot of DJ sets that are going to be there, too, as well. So if you love music, you love food, you love sports tournaments, I would advise you guys to take your time to go and see what they have to offer. Also, with that being said, there is Lulu Cafe's 25th anniversary street festival. It is going to be going on outside at the Lulu Cafe and Bar on Saturday, too, as well, starting at 8 o'clock p.m. for food and drinks. Then again, that Bloom Beach Festival that Nene talked about with Outdoor Electronic Dance Music Festival at Bloom Beach is going to be going crazy, along with the 4th annual Wildflowers on the Water at Lakeshore State Park, which is going on Sunday, August 30th at 11 a.m. It's going to also be live local music. And there's a thing called goat yoga. Have you ever heard of that before, Nene? Goat yoga?
1: Goat yoga?
0: I've never heard of that before. What is that?
1: Are you doing yoga with baby goats?
0: That's what I'm thinking. I'm thinking, bye. Downward goat, forward
1: y'all,
0: goat.
1: Today,
0: it's insane.
1: Today I got on Instagram and I was watching reels and a donkey came across my page.
0: Really?
1: Like my reels. And yeah, this guy, he has a donkey. And they, like, go on walks. They live in Colorado.
0: That's crazy.
1: And it's, like, a domesticated donkey. And people actually do this. They have donkeys as pets, y'all. But they're, like, the cutest little things. And they remind me of dogs. That's crazy. They're, like, way cooler.
0: They are. And they laugh at you, too.
1: Donkeys? So,
0: like, yeah, they do.
1: Oh, my God. Fun fact, guys.
0: Talk to me.
1: Donkeys are bonded for life. So, to humans.
0: Okay.
1: So, like, when a donkey has, well, like, I would assume that it's easier to do it at, like when they're still young, you know, because I guess when I was reading the comments or whatever. So, anyways, when a donkey bonds to you, it's for life. So, I feel like dogs, like if you like rescue it at like 3 or 4 years old and it had a previous owner, it might be really sad and depressed. But I mean, if you take really good care of your donkey and you love your donkey forever, then that's a plus for you. You guys are like besties forever.
0: All right.
1: Also, donkeys are scared of bridges and water. So yeah, just a little donkey fun fact.
0: Bridges and so that explains why Shrek. In the movie Shrek, Donkey was afraid to go across the bridge, and he needed to be on Shrek's back to go across the bridge.
1: Yeah.
0: That's crazy.
1: Yeah, they will not cross the bridge, but this guy actually trained his donkey to cross bridges. Like, he, like, gentle parents his donkey through the bridge crossing, so.
0: That is insane.
1: It's really cute, and I think it's called, like, the walking donkey or something on Instagram.
0: Walking donkey.
1: Yes, he's adorable. I love him so much, but yeah, that's my piece.
0: Let's go. So with that being said, guys, we're going to get back into our tunes. This is an artist that we've had on the radio with us before a while back in 2024, I believe. And with that being said, she is one of the top artists in the Milwaukee area. I would love to say that, too, as well. And big props to Destiny Lynn. She's been doing a lot of great movies. She's been doing a lot of great acting. She's been putting out a lot of great music. And most of her music has to deal with just touching the soul of women.
1: I was going to say touching.
0: Yes. Not molesting.
1: Touch the soul.
0: Not molesting. Oh. Or we could say that. Molesting the soul of women. No, I won't say that. But touching the soul of women to let them know like how life is and, you know, just sharing relatable content and information to them where they can relate in a sense where it just inspires them to be better in their feministic views and just in their daily lives. So with that being said, here's one of the songs from Destiny Lynn. You'll be sure to see her on all platforms. And yeah, if you got your music out there, let us know. We'll play it.
2: Suave.
3: You know that you're fresh. You know that you're fresh.

0: Yeah, hope you guys like that selection. It's called She Pressure by Destiny Lynn. Again, if you guys want to follow her on all platforms, that is DestinyLynn on all platforms. You can find her on Apple, Spotify, TikTok, everywhere, guys. She's a Milwaukee-based artist that has moved to Los Angeles. I mean, not Los Angeles. I'm sorry. I'm butchering that. Hopefully she doesn't come back on this show and beat me up for that. But she's moved to Atlanta. And she's done quite a few things with Kodak Black. We're doing a movie which has been played on Tubi. The movie has been going crazy. It's been going viral. It has over 2.7 million views. Just in association to everything that she's putting together, most of her music has to deal with just trauma with women, in a sense, and just helping them out of relationship struggles and just struggles in general, you know, giving them that support, whether they're a single mom or whether they're struggling through jobs or, you know, whatever the situation is, she's more the voice for that. So if you guys ever have an issue, well, females, if you guys ever have an issue with just dealing with life, I would advise you to take a listen to Destiny Lynn and her music. And hopefully that gives you a little bit of insight and support into what you got going on in your daily life. So with that being said, again, I'm your host, Cardia Chris, with my amazing co-host, Nene, in the building today.
1: Yep, it's me. And y'all know what's up, man.
0: Let's go. And I just want to take a moment to just let you guys know about a couple youth-led campaigns and messages. So Milwaukee Youth has recently launched Prominent Advocacy and Public Service Campaign Addressing Mental Health, Peer Pressure, and Community Safety. And one of those programs is called One More, which would be the number one and then more, M-O-R-E. And it's a mental health campaign launched in April of 2026 at the Peak Initiative, local youth introduced a campaign focused on confronting mental health stigmas, promoting honest conversations, and encouraging connection through simple actions like an extra text or call. Sometimes it just takes that extra text or, you know, just that voice to just kind of inspire you to do a little bit more. Not necessarily just inspiring you, but just to push you to do a little bit more in regards to just living your life. Some people don't have people that check up on them, so just having that one person to shoot you that call and say, hey, how's it going? Or, you know, just checking up on you from there to there. It might just be something that somebody needs just for that day, just to get them over whatever struggles they're going through. Also, they have the We Ain't On That, exactly how it sounds, We Ain't On That Anti-Peer Pressure Initiative, which was also created by a local group of teens, Incredible Messenger Group, including organizations like Running Rebels, which also proposes PCA campaign that empowers young people to reject negative influences and community violence during high risk seasonal windows. So what that means, guys, is that they put together these programs, right? Such as lock-ins, programs where they, you know, engage in the community, such as cleanups, programs where they engage in the community, such as, you know, give backs and whatnot. And they have it 100% ran by the youth. I mean, what better way to get to the youth than to have the youth run the events and speak to the people that are causing the issues, you know, in a sense. So with that being said, they have this movie that they dropped, right, which is an association with that. And if you guys want to know where you can find the movie, you can go on the Runner Rebels page at runnerrebels.org. You'll be able to find that movie. My boy, Sir Quentin, which has Best of the Best Media. He's the one that shot the whole film, did the script. He's actually in the movie, too, as well. I was supposed to be in the film, but I had a couple other things going on around the time frame when they were shooting the film. And it was going through my own issues at that time frame. But overall, very great movie, very great message. And I just want to thank the Runner Rebels organization and Mr. Barnett for putting everything together in association with that too as well. For those kids that like to run away or that just feel like they can't be at home and they have to run away, or they feel like that's the only way to, you know, get their message across, there's also a youth homeless advocacy. Milwaukee's Youth Action Board has actively lobbied local and federal leaders regarding unused or unhoused youth. They're helping secure federal funding through the Youth Homelessness Demonstration Project to prioritize stable housing. So whether that's, you know, halfway houses or group homes or something similar to that, where you could just feel at home and at peace with people or peers that are in the same type of situation that you're in, they have programs for you guys. There's Pathfinders.org. There's Urban Milwaukee. There's Milwaukee Youth. There's Your Move MKE. And there's a lot of great programs that help the youth out and pretty much give you guys the direction that you need to take if you just take the resources and run with it. With that being said, guys, I'd like to thank you for listening to what I had to say today. I do have a couple more songs that I want to play on the radio in association with everything that's going on. Miss Caprice Maxwell is one of my favorite artists to listen to, and she has a song called Gap in Space. And she did this song about a year ago, but it still registers, and how can I put it? It still goes through my mind every day just listening to this. So if you guys want to get your music on the radio, or you guys want to know who these artists are, again, mkdirect.com or riverwestradio.com/mkdirectsocial, or just listen to us on the radio on Fridays at 5 p.m. We're live. And we'll be able to let you guys know where we're getting this music from and how we're getting this music on the radio. And you'll be able to get your music on the radio. And hopefully we'll be able to bring some of these artists back on the platform to talk about their music and the lyrics behind it, too, at the same time. So with that being said, this is Gap in Space by Miss Caprice. Stay tuned.
2: Hello? Yeah, it's me. I think it's time we just take some time apart. You know, the respect ain't all the way there.

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Welcome back to MK Direct Social Live on 104.1 WXRW Studios. Again, I am your host, Cartier Chris, together with my amazing co-host, Nini, in the building today, guys. And we'd just like to talk a little bit more about the kids, in a sense, since we will be having them on the air with us in the month of September. Teens and young people looking for work in Milwaukee can find youth employment programs and part-time jobs through the Earn and Learn program managed by Employ MKE. You can find that at cityofmilwaukee.org.gov.org, and look up any information that you need to find out. So with that being said, Earn and Learn summer program and the program in general, they offer paid work for experienced youth and young adults ages 14 to 24. The Employ Milwaukee Youth Program connects teens and young adults in career exploration, apprenticeships, and job placement. Also, you can find work at the Milwaukee Recreational Employment Center, which hires youth and teens for part-time roles like camp staff, sports officials, and aquatics assistants. There's also the YMCA, which also hires children too as well. And there's also a golf organization that also hires children. It's known as the Schrader Brown Deer. I believe it's called... I think it is called the Schrader Brown Deer location for golf resort, located right there on Mill Road. When you come past a little bit about, let's say Good Hope area, you could find it right there on the left side. If you need more information or exact location, please DM us at our Instagram page, which is MK Direct Social on IG, or just feel free to email us at mkdirectsocial@gmail.com or MK Directs. That is MKEDIRECTS, sorry about that, guys, at gmail.com. And I will have more information about where you can get your kids signed up for part-time jobs while they're in school, especially if they're seniors or juniors, or, you know, if your kids just want to have a job during the summertime or during the school week. You know, can never go wrong with that. Also, there's local spots like McDonald's, Shake Shack, and area retail stores frequently hiring 16 to 17-year-olds for crew and associate roles. So if you're ever in the mall area, Mayfair Mall, Bayshore Mall area, you can always get your kids an application there. I know Finish Line hires. I know Journeys hires. I know Ann's Pretzels, which I love to go to. They're also hiring, too, at the same time. So if you're ever interested in getting your kids a job, or your kids are interested in making their own money, or just, you know, saving up before college starts, because, you know, that's literally right around the corner, guys. Come on now. For you know, you're going to blink and your kids are going to be in college, and you're going to have to pay for that. Why not have them do it? just joking. But with that being said, let me lock in this last song request that we have with us today. It is my boy Obi-Wan called So High Clean Version.

Again, Obi-Wan is a melodic rapper in the scene of Milwaukee. He's done a lot of shows, from Deer City events to a lot of showcases out in the city of Milwaukee, from Timbuktu's AIA event. And if you're looking for him, he has a new album out. And you can follow him at Mr. Tuolity. That's Mr. Tuolity, spelled T-O-O-L-I-T-T-Y. On all platforms, guys. So stay tuned for him, man. Shout out to my boy, man.

0: Let's go. Shout out to my boy Obi-Wan, aka Mr. Too Litty, in the building, guys. And if you guys want to know what's going on in the community and everything that's going on in regards to River West, more events, more social stuff that we have going on, there's also a store here that you guys can purchase merch. There's MK Direct Social Gear here. There's River West Ghost Walk Tour stuff coming up because October is right around the corner. And just stay tuned for everything, man. We appreciate having you guys with us today. And just stay tuned for future episodes. Let's go. Locked in. With that being said, I just want to let you guys know that we do have... let me go to it real quick, guys. Sorry about that. We do have a large playlist that we get by C-Dub Hip Hop. They give us a large group of talented artists, you know, throughout the Wisconsin area. They're also one of our partners. You know, we work on a lot of events with them, too, at the same time. And I just want to let you guys know that if you guys are ever interested in being on other platforms and being featured on other platforms, there's a lot of them out here. There's MK Verified. There's C-Dub Hip Hop. There is Milwaukee Reports. MK Direct Social. I mean, and there's Silky. He has a show called Interstellar Visions, Intellectual Minds. If you guys want to tap into him, make sure you guys tap in. Stay tuned.
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Who am I? How did I get here? What is this show? Those are questions you may or may not be asking yourself right now, dear listener. But they are questions that I will answer nonetheless on this inaugural episode. First off, I want to express my gratitude to station manager Zav and Pierre for giving me this opportunity to inherit the Thursday night 7 to 8 p.m. jazz slot recently held by Stephen G as Jazz Jive for the last couple of years. I also want to thank the one and only Merritt Proc, aka DJ Mert, for holding down this slot the last 3 weeks and being the bridge between Jazz Jive and Jazz Class. Merritt is actually about to begin his own journey at the University of Wisconsin-Eau Claire, and we wish him the best of luck. So my name is Joseph Simon Grijalva, better known to my friends, family, and readers of my writing as Joey Grijalva, or Grijalva, if you want to attempt the Latino pronunciation of my last name. You see, my father's family is from Ecuador in South America, but I was born and raised right here in Milwaukee, Wisconsin. And I am known as Mr. Grijalva to my students at Milwaukee High School of the Arts, with whom this program will become a co-production. We will hear from one such student later on in this show, but first I'd like to tell you a little bit about myself and how I got right here at River West Radio. So I grew up on the West Side in the Sherman Park neighborhood, and like my students, I'm a product of Milwaukee Public Schools. The only instrument I ever played as a kid was tenor saxophone for all of 1 year and a half in middle school. And quitting in the seventh grade remains the biggest regret of my life. The first music I encountered was the rock and roll of the 1970s and 80s, courtesy of my father, Mr. Fred Grijalva, or Freddie G, the G-Man as he's known around town. But growing up in the 90s, hip-hop music was my first love. And by the end of high school, I was a certified hip-hop head. And it was through hip-hop that I came to know and love jazz. Now I've got to shout out Juan Miguel Martinez, 12th District Supervisor for Milwaukee County, and a High School of the Arts graduate, class of 2002, for being the person who introduced me to A Tribe Called Quest, a seminal 90s hip-hop group out of New York City. We're actually listening to A Tribe Called Quest right now. Now, of course, I'd heard of jazz music before A Tribe Called Quest, but I hadn't really listened to it, you know what I mean? Now, I realize this is somewhat cliche, but it was the Tribe Called Quest song, Jazz, parentheses, We've Got, close parentheses, that piqued my interest in the music that I would later learn is America's first great cultural export to the world. And so, as a high school kid, I checked out the greats, Miles Davis, John Coltrane, Charles Mingus, and slowly but surely, I became a fan. So for my first song on this first episode, I'd like to play what served as the primary sample for Jazz We've Got. This is Green Dolphin Street. We're going to hear the Jimmy McGriff version from 1973, which I'll tell you more about on the other side of this track. 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

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And we just heard Green Dolphin Street, which was originally composed in 1947 by the Polish film composer Bronisław Kaper for the MGM film of the same name, Green Dolphin Street. Now, the version we heard was recorded live at the Cook County Jail in 1973. And it features Jimmy McGriff on organ, Cedar Walton on electric piano, Lucky Thompson on saxophone, George Freeman on guitar, Louis Hayes on drums, and Sam Jones on the bass. And that track was produced by Sonny Lester. And the reason we played that track was because it served as the primary sample for A Tribe Called Quest's classic song, Jazz We've Got. And as I was saying before we heard Green Dolphin Street, was that hip-hop was my first love. And back in high school, I dreamed of becoming a hip-hop journalist, moving to New York City and writing for The Source or XXL. This was the early 2000s. At the same time, I was dabbling in video editing, and I was just someone who loved to learn about media and culture. So that's what I ended up studying at the University of Minnesota Twin Cities, where I co-hosted a hip-hop program on Radio K called the Beatbox Radio Show. Big shout out to Tremon Van Leer, Franz Diego, Noam the Drummer, and everyone else who worked on that show with me from 2005 to 2008. We had so much fun hosting the Beatbox Show. I actually put off studying abroad because I didn't want to miss one semester on the air with the crew. But so after I got my degree, in fact, the week after Barack Obama was first elected in 2008, I set sail for London, England with a six-month work visa. I ended up in Edinburgh, Scotland, traveled around Europe a bunch, and met a girl from Montreal, Quebec, Canada. Now that led to a year of grad school where I trained as a journalist at Concordia University in Montreal. And it was there that I got to co-host another radio show called The Feel Good Hit of the Summer with my buddy Chris McGregor on CJLO 1690 AM. Shout out to Chris up in Canada. After a few years living between Montreal and the Midwest, working as a freelance writer and videographer, I moved back to my hometown of Milwaukee in 2013, where I got a job as a substitute teacher in Milwaukee Public Schools to supplement my income as a writer. In those days, I contributed to publications like UrbanMilwaukee.com, the Wisconsin Gazette, and the website of Radio Milwaukee. Now, 10 years ago, in 2016, one of my bosses asked me to write a piece about the history and the current state of Milwaukee jazz. This was because the legendary jazz estate was about to reopen under new ownership. And that little assignment snowballed into what became Images of America, Milwaukee Jazz, released in 2019, my first book. And that's the main reason I'm sitting here today hosting this show. So it all feels a bit full circle, considering 10 years later, the jazz estate is now closed once again, and the jazz scene is shifting and evolving, as it always does. And here I am with a new jazz-related endeavor. Now, I talked to a lot of people for that initial assignment and for the book, but the central conversation that grounded my research was with the late, great jazz guitarist and mentor, Mr. Manty Ellis, who passed away earlier this summer at the age of 93. Now, before I tell you more about who Manty was and what he meant to the Milwaukee jazz community, I'd like to play a song off the one and only record Manty helmed himself. This is Train Stop by Manty Ellis, from the 1999 release In His Own Sweet Way. 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Here is Mr. Manty Ellis.

Welcome back. You're listening to Jazz Class with Mr. Grove on River West Radio. That was Train Stop featuring Manti Ellis on guitar, Willie Pickens on piano, John Whitfield on bass, and George Hughes on the drums. It was released in 1999 and appears on Manti's record In His Own Sweet Way. Now, Manti Ellis is often referred to as the godfather of Milwaukee jazz. Before he passed away, back in July, Manti was a living connection to jazz's heyday. This was back when jazz was the most popular form of music in America. Manti was born in 1933, and as a child in the Sixth Ward, he first learned the piano sitting on his father Grover's lap. He was actually born in his father's piano room. At around age six, Manti and his buddies walked down the street to the house of Bernie Young, where he would rehearse with his Creole band. That was the first jazz music Manti heard live, and it changed him forever. So now let's listen to a song from Bernie Young's Creole band. This is Every Saturday Night, here on Jazz Class with Mr. Grove on River West Radio.

0: That was Every Saturday Night by Bernie Young's Creole Band. Now, Bernie was originally from New Orleans, the birthplace of jazz, and he moved to Milwaukee in the 1920s. Many of the best musicians in town got their start in Bernie Young's bands. Some of those cats included Jimmy Dudley, Bobby Burdette, and Leonard Gay. That song was actually recorded in 1923 in a studio in Chicago for Paramount Records, which was known for early jazz and blues recordings by artists like Ma Rainey and Blind Lemon Jefferson. Now, Paramount Records was based right here in our state. It was actually a subsidiary of the Wisconsin Chair Company, and their pressing plant was located right up in Grafton. So that was a taste of some of the big band jazz that Manty Ellis, Milwaukee's jazz godfather, was first hearing as a child. Now, if you want to learn more about the big band era of jazz, the swing era, I highly recommend tuning into 91.7 WMSE on Sunday mornings from 9 a.m. to 12 p.m. for the Big Band Grandstand with Dewey Gill. I got to give a big shout out to Dewey. His knowledge and resources were essential for the swing era portion of my book, Images of America, Milwaukee Jazz. Now, staying in this 40s, 50s era of jazz, I want to share a clip of my conversation with Manty. We're going to hear the man from beyond the cosmos. This conversation was from 2016, and Manty's talking about going to see shows on Walnut Street, which in Milwaukee, that was the beating heart of the jazz scene in the 1940s. So here's Manty.
1: See, the community, it was beautiful, man, when I came up, because at about 5:30, 6 o'clock, everyone vacated the area. We were all on the playgrounds up to that time. Everyone went home. Everyone changed clothes, and by 6:30, 7 o'clock, everyone was on Walnut Street between 6th and 10th. And there was a few clubs on Walnut Street there. We'd hang out all night, doing nothing wrong, just playing the jukebox. We hustle nickels from people, and you put a nickel in, you could hear Dexter Gordon, you could hear Bird, you could hear George Shearing. You hear, you know, that for a nickel, you could play a record. They had the 45s in there. Yeah. Oh, man.
0: So that was Manty talking about the era in the 1940s when he came up in Milwaukee. Going to clubs in Walnut Street after school, staying out way later than I would let my stepkids stay out on a school night. But he was studying jazz, the music he loved, and the thing that he would turn into his life, that would become his life. And this was an era in jazz when if you wanted to learn, you just showed up at the club, instrument in hand, and hoped that you were brave enough to go up to one of the established players and ask him or her for some tips. And maybe they'd take you under their wing and you'd get a little informal apprenticeship. Manty gave so much to students throughout his life, people who loved jazz and wanted to learn jazz. And he said that was because he doesn't remember ever having to pay for a lesson as a kid. The elders gave him so much, and so he gave back. Now, when I first began my research into Milwaukee jazz, before I even talked to Manty Ellis, and I was just asking around town, doing some research on the internet, one name kept popping up as someone who was really dedicated to preserving the history of Milwaukee jazz, and that name was Jamie Browick. Jamie's a Racine native, and he's been on the scene since the 1990s. And he has an organization called Milwaukee Jazz Vision. And you're going to hear after the song from Jamie, about their latest endeavor, an event happening right here in River West next month. But first, in honor of Jamie being sort of my entry point into the Milwaukee jazz scene, and he's the one who insisted Manti was the person I needed to talk to the most, or at least the starting point in terms of trying to capture this story of Milwaukee jazz. So we're going to hear a track from Jamie from 2013. It was recorded live at the Jazz Estate. It's called Little Bill, and he wrote it for his grandfather. And the ensemble he's playing with is called Spirits. So this is Jamie Browick right here on River West Radio, WXRW 104.1 FM.

That was Little Bill Live by Spirits, led by Jamie Browick. Who else was on that track? We had Tony Barber on tenor, Tim Ibsen on bass, Andrew Green on drums. Now, Jamie Browick, in addition to being a strong proponent of preserving and sharing the history of Milwaukee jazz, he's also a strong proponent of jazz live, the current state of Milwaukee jazz. And when I was writing that article in 2016 that snowballed into the book Images of America, Milwaukee Jazz, there was an interesting thing happening in the jazz scene with the departure of the jazz estate back then. A bunch of different spots were kind of stepping up and hosting jazz for the first time. One of those was Company Brewing here on Center Street in River West, which is now Diaspora Sports Bar. And I'm excited to announce that Diaspora Sports Bar will be one of the venues next month hosting jazz on Friday, September 25th from 6 to 10 p.m. for the return of River West Jazz Fest. That's right, it's going to be a night of jazz all over River West, all over Center Street. The Jazz Gallery is going to be involved, Bar Centro. Now, we're going to have more details on River West Jazz Fest to come. Definitely some interviews with performers who will be playing there. But just know that that is about a month away. And if you're itching to see jazz live in Milwaukee, we have an incredible resource that just somewhat recently launched. It's called mkejazz.live. It is an incredible hub, a centralized location to find jazz music live in Milwaukee, in the greater Milwaukee area. I'm looking at it right now, and there's like 7 different shows you could go to tonight. I see 5 different shows tomorrow. I mean, it goes on and on. And so if you're a fan of jazz, I encourage you to listen to it live, not just on the radio. So that's some exciting news. The Midwest Jazz Fest. Man. Did I say Midwest? You know I meant River West. So, the show is called Jazz Class with Mr. Grijalva, me, a teacher. But I'm no music teacher. I do teach at Milwaukee High School of the Arts. I'm an English teacher by trade. But we'll be making the show with students from Milwaukee High School of the Arts. And we're going to hear from one very shortly. But just to kind of bridge my story and their story, I wanted to share something from the last page on my book, Images of America, Milwaukee Jazz, that came out in 2019. It's a picture of a group that no longer exists, but they were very active at the time. They were called Foreign Goods, and they were pictured at Tonic Tavern in Bayview during Bayview Jazz Fest in 2016. Foreign Goods was a super group led by the saxophonist Jay Anderson, who has since moved to New Orleans. And the band featured a rotating combination of players, various styles and influences, but they're all rooted in jazz. And looking at this picture of this 10-person ensemble, I see 6 High School of the Arts jazz graduates. Now we're going to hear a song from 3 of them. Mr. Kellen Abston, also known as Classic, who you'll hear more about because he was the subject of my second book. We also have Quentin Farr on keys and Be Free on flute. That's Brittany Freeman Farr. So every episode of this show is going to feature a track
performed by a Milwaukee High School of the Arts student ensemble. And actually, at the top of the show, you heard them already. They're going to be our theme song from now on. It was the beginning of Chicken, the song Chicken, by Pee Wee Ellis, performed by the Milwaukee High School of the Arts Jazz Lab, 2006. 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

Hello. Man, they were cooking. This is Jazz Class with Mr. Grijalva on River West Radio. That was the Milwaukee High School of the Arts Jazz Lab from 2006. You had Fred Boswell on drums, Ben Foldy on bass, Quinn Farr on piano, Terry Harris on organ, and Kellen Classic Absin on alto sax. Let's not forget Miss Brittany Freeman Farr on flute. That was, again, released in 2006 off their record, Straight Outta Highland. So, I hope I've answered the questions who I am, how I got here, and what is this show. If you've been listening from the top of the hour, it's a mix of information, stories, and jazz. And right now, to finish us off, we're going to have an interview I did with a current Milwaukee High School of the Arts student, Mr. Alex, the guitar man, who's going to introduce himself. He's a junior at Arts. He's a guitar player. And he's got a song for us that we're going to get a little bit of before we wrap up the show. But I just want to say thank you for listening. This is the beginning of something new. We're going to see what it becomes. This is River West Radio, WXRW 104.1 FM.

0: My name is Alexander Martinez Perez, and I'm from Milwaukee High School of the Arts. I'm a junior, too.
1: And what instrument do you play?
0: I play the guitar.
1: And what does jazz mean to you?
0: To me, jazz means like, it just means it's a form of art, it's a genre of music, it's a form to express yourself, like, deeply. It shows how much it means to you as a person and how it affects you.
1: And did you know about jazz music? Had you listened to jazz music, studied it before you came to High School of the Arts?
0: I did a bit. My dad showed me a few old records that he had, like Miles Davis and some other bands I can't remember, but yeah, I did have a form of that beforehand.
1: Okay. And you've been playing a little bit of jazz here at High School of the Arts, playing guitar solo. What do you like about playing your instrument and playing with other people?
0: I really like playing guitar because it's been a part of my life for about 7 years now. And just playing with my group and soloing, playing music, it's really fun. It shows you like new things to do every day and new techniques you can learn over the years.
1: And you were coming to the open mic we held at Milwaukee High School of the Arts last year, and I think you were one of our regulars. And you've also performed in the auditorium at different programs. What is some of your favorite memories of playing so far at Milwaukee High School of the Arts?
0: A few of my favorite memories are like the Black Art Show, as I was the first one to come up and I played the national anthem, the Jimi Hendrix version. Before the show, I was really excited but nervous at the same time, because I would perform for like at least half of the school or at least the whole school. So I was really nervous when that happened. And when it did happen, I was like, how is it gonna go? Like, what are people gonna think? And when I was performing, I was really nervous, but I was thinking about people that mattered at the time, and it really made me focus more, and it was a core memory for me for my sophomore year.
1: Absolutely. That was, you know, one of the highlights of the year, I would say, just kicking off that Black Arts program. What are you looking forward to this year in your junior year?
0: Junior year, I'm looking forward to like play more, as I'm in advanced jazz right now, and I'm looking right now to like scholarships, like music scholarships, and where I can like learn or play more music after high school, as I really want to be a musician for my whole life.
1: All right, thanks for talking to me, Alex. And before I let you go, what is a jazz song that you really like that you would like our listeners to hear right now?
0: From the top of my head, I'd say Bundles by Soft Machine.
1: Sounds good. Thank you, Alex.
0: Thank you.

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about that gun, boy, your toy gone. 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I got a roll of hundreds on me, weigh a pound. 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I wanna spend this on some trousers. 50 patches on my jeans and my box. Confident, I get in the ring with a boxer.

0: All welcome right. to the front row, your fashion and entertainment headquarters, giving you a front row seat to what's happening in these streets. I'm your host, 22.
1: And I'm your host, Mom 400.
0: What it do? What's happening on this good Sunday? How you feeling?
1: I'm feeling good. How you feeling?
0: I'm feeling excellent. We got a great show. As always, we're going to get into some hot topics. Sure. We're going to get into, I don't want to keep talking about these celebrities in legal trouble, but it just keeps going. The wheel keeps spinning.
1: Hey, you know, that's our job.
0: Keep spinning. Yeah, it doesn't mean you got to tell you what's going on in these streets for sure. There are obviously a lot of sad news happening in the streets as well, like in the rap industry, so we're going to talk about that. But what I do want to get into is this Verzuz. Okay, so last time we were here on the Verzuz, we were sitting here and I told you that, you know, it was Donnell Jones versus Joe, and I'm like, okay, I got Donnell all day.
1: Yeah,
0: like,
1: yeah, I remember that.
0: Listen, this is what you call,
1: I had Donnell Jones too though.
0: Listen,
1: just off that Where I Want to Be.
0: Okay, right, so let's get into it. Just off the hits that he has, I was definitely going for Donnell Jones, but Joe smoked his boots.
1: Yeah, Joe did him dirty.
0: In the worst way. Like, okay,
1: Joe was out there just having his way. Like, he started, like, playing with him, and he was doing all kind of stuff.
0: Joe is the old player from the Himalayas.
1: Yeah, Joe did him dirty.
0: He became one of them old men because he really was out there like doing his thing.
1: Yeah.
0: And so let's break it down on my level, where I want to break it down and what I saw. Right. So I was going for Donnell Jones. So obviously, Donnell Jones, when I think about him and his music, I think about all the hits that he has. And just it's the time that his music was playing. I don't know if I really should have been listening to it, but it's nostalgic to me because, you know, it kind of like stamps a time. Right.
1: Yeah. Donnell Jones didn't really have raunchy music.
0: He didn't have raunchy music, but I can relate to that. He had laid back vibes. Yeah.
1: You know what I'm saying? You didn't know what he was talking about, but I mean, you was just vibing.
0: Yeah. And so, like, I knew that he had hits and that he was coming with the hits.
1: Yeah.
0: But I just really underestimated Joe, and that's why you really cannot underestimate anybody.
1: Yeah.
0: And, okay, especially when it comes to the verses, because we know that, okay, the hits don't really matter at this point anymore.
1: Yeah.
0: Someone online said, like, take it back to 2020 when the verses first came out, and they didn't perform the songs. They just actually, like, played the
1: records.
0: They
1: just played them.
0: Right. What do you think? Which would you rather
1: I mean, even back then, they would play the song, but then some of them, they would just go in there and rap along with it or sing along with it. I think, I don't know, maybe with the R&B, they probably should go back to that, because we didn't see a lot of R&B verses where they couldn't really sing no more. Like Donnell Jones, he couldn't really sing.
0: Okay, exactly.
1: Like I don't know if his teeth was missing or what was happening
0: with the microphone. Okay, so we thought something was happening with the microphone, but we were just sitting there watching it, and then what comes on? What's his name? Anthony Anderson.
1: Yeah. Another verses with Anthony Hamilton.
0: Anthony Hamilton versus Music Soulchild. And who pops
1: him
0: up?
1: Yeah, and they bring him out, and he's singing the exact same way.
0: Like, yeah, and that verses happened like a while ago, so it's like,
1: I guess, like, you know how you have child singers, and then once they hit puberty, they voice change, and then they can't sing no more. So I guess you might have adult singers, like men, and then once they get older,
0: to a certain age,
1: your voice might change. So maybe he can't sing like that. Maybe his voice just changed, and it was just over for him. But it sounded bad.
0: I definitely said,
1: man,
0: like, look at all these people in the comments, can't sing, can't bust not one note.
1: He should have just played the songs and just not even sung.
0: He still got some good songs.
1: He do.
0: He still has some good, and he still played all the right songs. He just lost because he got outperformed by Joe. Yeah. Like, he played the good song. 702 didn't sound good either. Sorry.
1: He had a 702 didn't sound good.
0: He had a couple. What?
1: He had a couple little. He had a couple songs that I didn't know. Like, I don't think Joe really had too much any song that I didn't know. Like, Joe just had all hits.
0: And then when he brought 50 out.
1: Yeah, we underestimated Joe.
0: We
1: already knew that he had the power, because I said that.
0: Definitely said that.
1: I'm like, he got the power anthem. So, exactly. You know, he one of the ones. But I ain't know he was gonna really put belt to that boy like that. Like,
0: he didn't have to do him like he did him, and not that he did it on purpose, but he did him like he just, it was like, yeah, he did, he did. It was a good verses, though, I'm not gonna lie. It was definitely a good sing along verses that, you know,
1: I wouldn't say it was a good verses. I would say Joe did good, but I would have rather seen him like go against somebody else that could have at least held a tune.
0: I was like, dude, I was just mumbling the whole song.
1: Yeah, but he was like mush mouth singing. Like, he was eating mashed potatoes and singing at the same time or something.
0: Don't do him like that. I was still singing. I had my wine. I was still like,
1: he was throwing me off, though.
0: I did say, this is not the note, Donnell, but I hit the note for him. We all performed for him.
1: He was throwing me off, man.
0: And at the bars.
1: I don't know what's up with dude.
0: So do you, okay, so speaking of verses and just like music in general, like, I know you kind of touched on like you want to see some different people do verses, maybe some younger people, right?
1: Yeah.
0: But it's also, okay, so what is verses, right? Like, is it for the people who career is over that you can like measure because they're not still out here making like much anymore?
1: I think it started off as just something to do during the pandemic,
0: right?
1: And just for people to just come out and sing their hits, because the industry wasn't releasing music at that time. So people was coming out and just,
0: this is true,
1: performing their old hits, because, you know, people wasn't able to do concerts and all that stuff at
0: right.
1: the time.
0: We
1: so,
0: had all of the at-home concerts and everything.
1: Yeah, so it grew a little bit. But yeah, I think it pretty much is for the older people. Not really people who career is over, but just like people who already didn't establish themselves in the game.
0: Yeah, because I remember, like, and I can't even think about who it was, and I don't know if I'm just making this up, but someone kind of said like they are not going to do a versus because they're still out here, like they're still doing stuff, so why would they go sit down and like do a versus? And like that kind of put into perspective, I guess, like
1: maybe because
0: how
1: if you lose
0: people,
1: then it might hurt your career, especially if you have like, if you still on your trajectory up, or
0: right,
1: you get what I'm saying? Yeah. Like, these people, they already legends,
0: right?
1: So it's just like titans clashing. But if you two up and coming artists, and then you might lose, and people might be like, yeah, you done, you get what I'm saying? So I get that part, I get that part too, though.
0: Yeah, because it definitely has like,
1: but that but after that we watched that Anthony Hamilton.
0: Exactly.
1: That was a good one. Yeah, that was, and that was funny.
0: For, on Anthony Hamilton's part, he did.
1: Yeah.
0: He was definitely underestimated as well.
1: Yeah.
0: I feel like,
1: for sure.
0: But I always knew he could sing. He started off a little bit rocky. Let's just say that. And I didn't even know that I missed that one. So let's start there.
1: He called though.
0: Yeah.
1: Once he warmed his voice up.
0: Yeah. He did.
1: Once he warmed his voice up, he went crazy. What's the name? He was going against Music Soul Child. I thought Music Soul Child would have did better, but it was like,
0: exactly,
1: his voice wasn't as strong as Anthony Hamilton. You know, he got that country out, you know what I'm saying?
0: That southern deep, like that southern voice that like it resonates. It's like, you know, it echoes
1: like the soul.
0: Like, he speaks the way
1: real
0: he talks.
1: Real soul.
0: Exactly. Yeah, yeah.
1: Real soul music, so.
0: I get what you're saying with that.
1: Yeah.
0: Let's move on to some other topics. I think that was very interesting as it pertains to music. We watched a documentary about the XXL 2016 cover.
1: Oh, yeah.
0: I thought that was a really good to
1: talking
0: see
1: about
0: that.
1: How iconic that
0: exactly
1: the people on that cover were.
0: Exactly.
1: Who they turned out to be. Yeah, it was some big dogs on there.
0: It definitely was, and I found it ironic to see that or to hear that, because my son just said the other day, like, dang, XXL kind of just fell off, or they really don't hold as much weight as they used to back then. And it kind of made me wonder, like, I mean, we obviously know that the magazine industry in general is not as prominent as it was before. It's like print. I don't know, because, I mean, there are still magazines around. What do you think about, like?
1: I mean, I think the magazine business is on the way out. I wish it wasn't. I hate to say it, but yeah. Like me, I grew up reading all the magazines.
0: Right.
1: Like, if I had any interest in it, I could read it. I read The Source, I read XXL, I read Beckett's for my trading cards. Sometimes if they ain't have enough magazines, I'll read Mad Magazine. Like, I would read any of the magazines. So at that time, that was like my social media. You know how now you had YouTube and all that?
0: Right, that's what I mean.
1: Like yeah, those
0: internet
1: magazines was like my YouTube at that time. So now that we have YouTube and you can watch the interview, you don't have to really wait and sit there and read through a whole interview. Even though I still like reading the interview, but I can't remember the last time I actually sat down and read an interview. Can you?
0: Yes and no, I can, because, you know, I was kind of actively in journalism. And so when it comes to like fashion articles and working with Fashion Bomb Daily and just like seeing work of my peers, I would go kind of just check out some of their articles and stuff, you know. But that's me being in part of the industry and a part of that, you
1: but
0: know.
1: But I'm saying, like, as far as like, as far as like Beyonce has just did.
0: Where is it at?
1: Beyonce has just done an interview with Time Magazine.
0: Go read it. And Time Magazine gonna drop the video.
1: Right, exactly.
0: Watch it on there.
1: Exactly.
0: Yeah. But back to what I was saying. So the XXL 2016 magazine, let's see all of the people that are still like, that were on the cover of that magazine. Who we got?
1: All right, so we got Lil Yachty. We got Designer. We got Lil Dicky. We got Dave East. Lil Uzi Vert. Okay. We got Denzel Curry. G Herbo, Kodak Black, 21 Savage, and Anderson .Paak.
0: And I feel like of all those names, there's probably one name that I don't know to this day. And I want to say it's only one name that's not doing anything, but I can't even discredit him like that because I don't know who he is and what he is doing. But what's the guy? You know the guy I don't
1: know. Lil Dicky.
0: No, I know Lil Dicky because he has a TV show.
1: Right.
0: He's on the TV, and I didn't even know that he was.
1: So you're talking about Denzel Curry?
0: Yeah, I don't know him.
1: Yeah, so Denzel Curry is from Florida. Okay. So he came up like with what was his name? XXX and Tentacion.
0: Okay.
1: Yeah, he came up with him. So
0: gotcha.
1: Yeah, he so, got his own little wave of people who mess with. I think he was signed to Cash Money for a period of time or whatnot.
0: Okay.
1: But yeah, but he's not like a household name, so he didn't make it to that level. A lot of the others on that cover.
0: But speaking of, like, that's a lot of like names to be on one cover coming up at the same time.
1: Lil Yachty, like, one of the biggest in the game. Yes. Uzi, one of the biggest in the game. Absolutely. G Herbo having his run right now. Kodak already a legend. 21 Savage a legend.
0: Right.
1: Anderson .Paak, he one of the best writers in the game.
0: Listen, I listen to Anderson .Paak. I discovered him on Tiny Desk.
1: Dave East, he alright.
0: Yes. And he's still out here. He still is on the show with Fabulous.
1: Yeah, he still
0: doing his
1: thing.
0: About it. He's still like doing something where he's
1: So you saying you respect Anderson .Paak, like his pen game or what?
0: So I found Anderson .Paak again on Tiny Desk, and it's like, it's obviously not the traditional rap music. He's not like a hardcore rapper or anything like that. He does like, I don't even know how to describe it, but I love it.
1: He does his own thing.
0: It's
1: like real experimental.
0: Exactly. It's almost like blues with funk and like all type of things.
1: He just did one off of K-pop. He got like a movie off. Remember, he just dropped a movie like about him and his daughter, you know, being two brown people, and I think they were in China or somewhere doing K-pop. It might have been Japan or something. I'm not sure.
0: I gotta ask Dakota. I gotta ask my daughter.
1: Right. I think it's called A-pop or something. I don't know.
0: Gotcha.
1: Y'all don't quote me on that though.
0: Please don't, because then especially they like to yell at us on the internet like, that's not how you pronounce her name. We so sorry. Yeah, but that's great. So I think that they definitely got it right. Yeah, so shout out to XXL. Don't know what's happening with the magazine game. But I like to, I hope that we get back to that, because it's like everything's so fast now. Everything's so like temporary. Nothing's like permanent. Like, you know, at least with the magazine. And I think we have this magazine, this actual like print magazine, like somewhere in all of the archives and things that we do have. But it's like, it's, you get to keep it forever. It's like when it's on the internet, like you can take your pictures, you
1: I still got a box of my old magazines.
0: Crazy.
1: Like, insane. I never would have thought they would just go out of style, or like people would, like, that's crazy. I guess this is how I go. But yeah, but what we got coming up next though?
0: Let's get into some hot music. We kind of been talking a whole lot.
1: We got a new one. We got a new one for them. The Game just dropped his new album, The Documentary 3, and he got a new one with him and Drake called No Breaks. Y'all check this out.
0: Let's get into it.

who's on a ride said pick a side. Then don't pick out. Don't try your love. You know I keep that mouth up. Don't call my bluff. In this

0: What you think about that one? Is that a feature? Is that, can that be considered a feature?
1: Yeah, I think that's considered a feature. I would. Yeah, I would consider it a feature.
0: I definitely would have ran with that one. I would have definitely got.
1: Yeah, it's a featuring Drake, but Drake just, he gave him two words. No break, no break, no break. He gave him, that might be like the shortest feature ever.
0: In history?
1: Yeah.
2: No breaks, no breaks, no breaks.
1: Hey, but it was hard though.
0: It was hard. It was. It got a nice ring too.
1: I
0: would have
1: took that hook. I ain't gonna jack.
0: Yeah, it was nice. It was.
1: Yeah, that was hard.
0: Speaking of the game, he actually just gifted his daughter. His
1: game. Hey, not to cut you off, but game snapped too though. I got a good game. His props. He did all right on there. That's a banger. I could see that like popping on the West Coast somewhere.
0: It's really West Coast. Here's my thing with the game. The game. I don't know what he does now because I don't listen to the game. But when he was out, like, he wasn't weak. Like, yeah, he never was weak. He was just kind of like, you know, super corny. Like, he's just like, he's irritating a little bit.
1: I think
0: bit
1: a lot
0: me,
1: of
0: like,
1: people thought he was super corny after like the reality shows, and once he started pulling a lot of the stuff over the internet.
0: I guess.
1: People
0: I don't know if it's fair to say that. I don't know that
1: his
0: man.
1: Real,
0: yeah, it's just like, I don't know, he just seemed
1: like
0: a little
1: us,
0: like,
1: we was only hearing the music or whatnot.
0: It seems like he's kind of cosplaying West Coast, and then like
1: we got a bumblebee in the studio.
0: We do.
1: We got a bumblebee in the studio, y'all.
0: It's cool. What I was saying is that he actually just gifted his daughter for her sweet 16. So he gifted his daughter a $300,000 Maybach for her 16th birthday.
1: That's what's up.
0: If you had the money, would you buy your 16-year-old a $300,000 car?
1: For sure.
0: For sure. A Maybach.
1: For sure.
0: For sure. I'm thinking I'm with that too. Because I would think like, oh, like what they're going to do with that. Like, would anybody else, a car is a car.
1: Right.
0: With another 16-year-old
1: going to do with a car. I'm sure it's more, it's more safe.
0: Yeah, I'm sure there's
1: you know
0: different types of like.
1: You can use different gadgets on there.
0: Exactly.
1: Whatnot. Yeah, for sure.
0: Yeah, I can definitely understand that. What else we got going on in the news? I know that there are some trades happening in the sports world. Keep us updated on what's happening there.
1: I don't know how many trades they really got going on in the sports world right now. So, well, I know they had DeRozan. DeRozan went to the Nuggets.
0: Okay. So I know that we mentioned that Klay Thompson
1: went to the Miami Heat. Yep. Klay Thompson with the Heat. So Klay Thompson, he joins Giannis out there in Miami. You know what I'm saying? So I guess that's they Ray Allen. You know how LeBron, he needed those different pieces for him to get those rings. So I guess Klay Thompson is like his shooter that's gonna be hitting those big shots in the clutch moments.
0: So do you think that like the players kind of orchestrate this between themselves, like who they want to be? Are they friends? Are him and like Giannis like?
1: I mean,
0: friends,
1: I'm sure a lot
0: like
1: of them are friends, but also. Like when you get big players like Giannis, all you have to really do is just put the players around them that can do the things that they can't do. Cause it may be like one or two things like that they can't do. Like Giannis, he could pretty much do everything else except for shoot. So
0: gotcha.
1: They have to put shooters. So they, you know, as soon as they get him, they know that they have to go out and go find shooters to put around him to make them, you know, make them look good.
0: Okay, that makes sense, though. You know, you built the team and what you needed to be.
1: Right,
0: and
1: sure.
0: Then Ben Baker went to join Giannis as well.
1: And then Ben Baker also, yeah.
0: I sat there like, I know who these people is. I'm so proud of me.
1: Yeah, Ben Baker actually went over there and joined them, too.
0: Okay.
1: I was kind of rooting for Ben Baker to be, you know, given a shot at the maybe a coach position or something since he was with the Bucks so long. But now he done left with Giannis, man. That's crazy.
0: Yeah, it'd be like that. People be, you know, taking opportunities elsewhere. But
1: yeah,
0: you know,
1: man, but we don't care about dude no more.
0: I don't know even know who that is, but it's okay, we can move on. Yeah.
1: He used to be a legend.
0: Okay, he used to, okay.
1: Yeah.
0: Okay, cool. So in some other sports-related news, you know, congratulations are in order. We just saw Coco Jones get married. And then Jordan Woods also tied the knot with Karl Anthony Towns. Right, that's his name.
1: Yeah, Karl Anthony Towns.
0: I'm so good at this. Yeah. So anyway, the reason why I'm talking about it is because Jordan Woods wore her lucky bag on her wedding day, and it was only right. So if you guys can remember back to, I was gonna say the Super Bowl. Look at me, the playoffs when the Knicks won. a lot of fans in social media were saying that it was Jordan Wood's lucky bag that actually had a lot to do with the win, you know, all these superstitions. So it was only right she incorporated this in her wedding. So she actually wore a white version of the mini looks Lucky Knicks bag, and it was so super cute. And the pictures that you see online, it's like she kind of wore it almost as a bouquet, because you can see these calla lilies like hanging from the bag in the photo. So I just think it's so super cute and so super dope. So shout out to them, congratulations to them.
1: Yeah, congratulations to all of them, congratulations to everybody that, you know what I mean, tied the knot this summer.
0: Yeah, for sure. What we got on the music tip?
1: How you
0: feeling?
1: Oh no, I think we're gonna go to where we gonna go? Where we going? I think we're gonna go to Memphis with it.
0: All right, all over the map.
1: We're gonna go to Memphis with it.
0: Bringing you a slap.
1: Looking. Big Moochie Grape.
0: Let's go.
1: Jenny. The biggest. Gigantic.

0: All right, all right. Who is that? You said where that's from? Memphis, Detroit, where they at?
1: That's somebody from Memphis.
0: Okay.
1: Big Moochie Grape. Shout out PRE. So he was signed to Young Dolph label before he passed. So they still pushing him. He's still going, still dropping. So shout out them. Shout out the whole PRE.
0: Shout out to them. The label and the industry just changing so much. Like, it's so much happening in the rap news. It's like, I don't even know if any other genres has this much, like, stuff that's always happening. Like, it's always something happening. So on the latest news that we do have, QCP, they said that he is in critical condition right now, unfortunately, from having a heart attack. If you don't know who QCP is, he was the manager of the City Girls. He was involved with Gucci Mane. He's involved with the Migos. So it's very unfortunate to hear that. And, you know, to not even hear, to just scroll and just keep seeing, like, all of these things happening. The guy from the Five Heartbeats also passed away. I don't want to call him Eddie Kane because that's not his real name.
1: Eddie Kane?
0: Is that his real name?
1: No, his name ain't Eddie Kane. I forgot his name, though, but yeah.
0: That's why I said I don't want to call him Eddie Kane, but it's just like...
1: The dude who played Eddie
0: the
1: Kane.
0: The guy that played Eddie Kane in the Five Heartbeats, yes.
1: Yeah,
0: like,
1: he
0: that's,
1: passed away.
0: Yes, and it's just, again, so much...
1: I don't know why she just called this man Eddie Kane.
0: Do not, please, I'm so sorry. I'm sorry, God. I'm sorry for him. And then also, okay, listen, it's just a lot happening, so...
1: Yeah.
0: Just stay prayed up, you know.
1: Yeah, for real, though. Keep your head
0: like,
1: up.
0: For real.
1: Make sure you spend time with your family, because, you know, tomorrow not promised, the next minute not promised. So make sure today, you know what, if you got somebody who you've been wanting to call and you've been wanting to tap in with them and you just know it's been on your heart, go ahead and go do it. After you hear this, call that person, you know what I'm saying? It's just tap in with them, see what's going on, because you never know why that's on your mind and why that's on your heart.
0: For sure.
1: Yeah, that's the message for this Sunday.
0: On this good Sunday, listening yes. to that WXRWLP Milwaukee River West Radio 104.1. On this good Sunday, gotta give the people something to keep with them, something to take with
1: yeah,
0: them.
1: Yeah, yeah, something y'all could take with y'all for the week.
0: For sure.
1: For sure.
0: All right, so 50 Cent. This feud between 50 Cent and Rick Ross is like never, I don't think it's ever going to like be over. I don't think it's ever going to die.
1: No, that's never going to end. That's never going to end.
0: Yeah, I don't know what's happening with that. So anyway, 50 Cent is actually celebrating and taunting Rick Ross in the process. So I don't know if you guys are tuned in to the front row, where we're giving you a front row seat to what's happening in these streets. Last week, we spoke about G-Unit actually releasing the G-Units through Reebok that he released back in the day. They were released on August 20th. And apparently, Rick Ross has been having a lot to say about this all over socials, basically saying that no one wants them. Like, who asked for this?
1: Yeah.
0: He is the biggest troll, the biggest boss. Like, I don't know. Okay, whatever. Rick Ross definitely is one of the people that is always ready to jump into some mess and always ready to comment on something. So anyway, he basically was all on socials stating that, you know, no one wanted these shoes, but obviously they sold out. Yeah. I didn't see that one coming.
1: Yeah, I didn't either. I didn't see them selling out. I ain't know people was like in that dire need of some G-Units. But the G-Units though, I ain't gonna lie, I wanted a pair of them when they came out. I was in high school. When G-Units came out, I wanted a pair of those shoes. I wasn't able to get them though. But my guy had them. Shout out 2G.
0: That's crazy, because I remember I said like last 2G, week, like I didn't want any of the, I wanted that little beater that had, you know how the beater was cut, like.
1: Yeah, I kind of wanted the G-Unit beater too for a minute, but I think it was kind of weird though. Right, once I got older, I realized like I'm glad that I wasn't able to get that. That was weird.
0: Been looking back at the cut of
1: that was crazy.
0: That shoulder.
1: That was
0: little
1: crazy.
0: Shoulder action.
1: That was too crazy.
0: As a girl, that's the one that I wanted. But yeah, so Reebok, they dropped their sneakers Thursday morning and sold out completely within 2 hours. And this was promoting 50 Cent to fire back at his longtime rival with a simple but devastating message. He said, "Why is the CEO so quiet now?" And he was referring to Rick Ross and his past as a correctional officer.
1: Yeah.
0: So this isn't just a casual comeback. Rick Ross has been running his mouth on Instagram before the release, claiming nobody wants these shoes and even questioning why Reebok will even bother to bring him back.
1: But then you see 50 Cent came back and said, sold out, Fat Boy.
0: Sold out, Fat Boy. What's the response that 50 Cent sent back to Rick Ross? So I don't know what's happening. I'm just here to give you a front row seat to what's happening in these streets. They're a little messy.
1: Yeah, it's crazy out here.
0: They are a little messy. Speaking of mess, I told you that these celebrities can't stay out of legal trouble. And although this is old news, this is still something that's, kind of currently happening. So Chris Brown's tour money is getting seized for the housekeeper's $13 million judgment. And that's a lot to say. Because, he's on tour right now, obviously, with Usher. You know, he was just in Chicago. They're just in Chicago, right? Last night. Yeah, shout out to everybody that went. Shout out to y'all guys, though. Maria actually won the rights to collect this money from the concert to satisfy the $13 million judgment stemming from a dog attack that happened in 2020. We spoke about this recently too, as well, like last week or the week before that. Again, and this means that the R&B Stadium tour with Usher continues raking in all these massive revenue portions, and it's going to her. I don't know if all of it is going to her, obviously, because I don't know how much he's making on that, but he gotta work overtime.
1: Yeah, but you kind of see that a lot with these celebrities. You know what I'm saying? Like, the more they work, the more these lawsuits come and
0: more money, more
1: take
0: problems.
1: Money. Yeah. So it's like, and then by the time the end of their career, they don't have nothing. Just, you know what I'm saying? So hopefully he can get that cleared up without them taking too much money out that man's pocket.
0: So some of the backstory that I did not know when we spoke about this even before is that she was, I guess, taking out the trash at his compound. And there was like a 200-pound dog that attacked her, and it actually tore significant portions of her skin, leaving like permanent facial scarring and partial vision loss. So that's like, she has significant injuries. Significant injuries, damage.
1: See, that's why you shouldn't speak on stuff when you don't know, because I didn't. Spoke on this and said that she trying to take the man money. Oh yeah, she deserved that little paper.
0: No, they said that her sister, who witnessed the entire attack, received $885,000 for emotional distress.
1: Woo!
0: And her husband got $50,000. I didn't say why.
1: So he just paid everybody. He made sure everybody got something.
0: So they said that he testified that he warned her about the dogs, and that she should not have been roaming the property without security. But they're saying that no, basically.
1: Yeah, dog said he warned her about his dogs. He warned her that was vicious, huh?
0: He said that I guess they were like security dogs. Like, they weren't house pets. They were security dogs.
1: He so probably when she did went, tell her though, like, don't be roaming around the dogs.
0: These are security dogs. Like, I live on this compound. We're like,
1: and he got too much money. Like, you can't just be roaming around Chris Brown crib. You should already know that probably. Guard dog or guard man that been and tackled you, like, you tripping. But she definitely deserved that little money.
0: She definitely does.
1: Chris Brown dog, man, he bite me in the ankle, I want a million.
0: If he licked me in the ankle too aggressively, I want
1: Nah, see, I
0: don't
1: consent.
0: Like how he licking my ankle.
1: I ain't consent to that, buddy.
0: Didn't like that. Yeah, so that's that on that.
1: Yeah. More money, more problems, man. When you got that money, you almost got to move perfect, and you got to keep people out your space, for real. Definitely. That's just how it go.
0: A mess for sure. Let's get into some more. What are we getting into? I got some more mess if you want me to keep going, because it's just like it's endless.
1: I already know it's endless.
0: It's for sure endless, but I'll save it.
1: Let's get into some music. Let's get into that Coyle Ray and Nav Clingy. If you clingy, this for you. Hope your Sunday going smooth. Let's go.

0: like that one. I always liked the little Coyle Ray.
1: Yeah,
0: Coyle Ray. I don't like the stuff happening between her and her child's father all over the internet, but I always liked it. When she first came out, I wasn't really rocking with Coyle Ray, but I like how she's transitioned into, you know, who she is. So
1: yeah, she dope.
0: So in some crazy news, and I saw this on social media, and I wanted to bring this up because, I mean, like, there's ambitious, but then there's like, how could you do this? Like, a father leaves his tired 70-year-old alone on a Mount Fuji to continue climbing.
1: He left his 7-year-old alone.
0: Listen, so
1: on Mount Fuji.
0: Listen, it's crazy. People is crazy. So, a 7-year-old boy was left alone on Mount Fuji after telling his father he was too tired to continue climbing. The father reportedly gave him snacks and a drink before continuing toward the summit, while the boy was later found by a mountain hut worker as rain and thick fog moved in. The police took the child into protective custody and ordered the father to turn back before reprimanding him for leaving the boy unattended.
1: Wow.
0: What?
1: So irresponsible.
0: I'm just confused.
1: Such an irresponsible guy.
0: This is my whole thing.
1: What's wrong with him?
0: I don't even have a whole thing. I'm just thinking, like, how could you, like, leave a kid on a mountain?
1: Where was his wife?
0: Where was the mother
1: at this time?
0: OMG. That's
1: she should not have had that baby with that crazy, unstable guy. Why would you even take a kid up Fuji Mountain?
0: That's what I was thinking. That was my initial thought. Like, I know that you want to give your children different experiences, but if they're saying they're too tired, that means that both of y'all is done. The mountain
1: right.
0: is done. Like,
1: so the kid said he was too tired, so he just kept going and said, I'll be back. You
0: I'll
1: just
0: be
1: stay right,
0: right
1: here.
0: All
1: right,
0: like, give me like.
1: I gotta finish the mission, mm-hmm. little dog.
0: I gotta complete this quest.
1: Yeah, dude, it was crazy.
0: That's super.
1: I hope
0: insane.
1: They took him to jail after that one.
0: He deserves to go to jail. It's yeah. I feel like
1: I don't
0: like,
1: usually I don't like people going to jail and all that, but dude, fool right there.
0: I feel like there's like
1: he must be stopped.
0: Accidents or like situations that happen where, but then and then there's also being like completely oblivious and irresponsible. Like,
1: yeah.
0: Anyway, I know last week we spoke about Clarissa Shields and all the things that she's doing in the fights world and how she's kind of putting on for boxing in a sense. So there's some more mess. Like, I wish that this mess would just discontinue because it's getting super, super messy. So Clarissa Shields just had a fight or something happening outside of the State Farm Arena recently.
1: Yeah.
0: And guess who has like a trailer?
1: Oh.
0: A trailer outside of the State Farm Arena.
1: Remy?
0: Remy Ma. So last week, I know that again, the beef has been heating up. It's been getting more direct. I guess before it kind of seemed like Clarissa was kind of just like saying stuff here and there, not really being direct. But it seemed like it's getting very like, it's going there. I know Remy dropped a song not too long ago and it was a banger. She dropped another one recently and I don't like it. But anyway, the Roaming Screen promoted the song. The song is called Wanna Go outside the State Farm Arena where Shields fought on Saturday, according to images online. And she also teased a video featuring some of Clarissa Shields' rivals, Amanda and Alicia, and turning the release into a coordinated fight night jab.
1: I think Remy Ma need to worry about herself. I think she need to get back on her road, on her, getting back to the things that she was doing with her career. Cause I feel like she's just too invested in the beef with her and Papoose and her and Papoose's new girlfriend. And I feel like she just need to just fall back and just really reevaluate what she's doing right now.
0: I do too. And this is how I feel. Cause I don't feel like she all the way initiated the end, like, it's because Clarissa was like saying a lot of things initially, like a little shady stuff.
1: Yeah.
0: But it gets to a point where you can't let these things consume you, like as far as like that's your main focus. Like, we don't want to hear another Clarissa diss song.
1: Yeah,
0: we got like, one. It
1: like
0: was fire.
1: I feel like it was cool. It was cool to clap at her. But to keep clapping is crazy.
0: Well, I don't think you can beat her up. Like, Remy, you are who you are, but I don't think you can.
1: No, she knows she can't with Clarissa.
0: Like,
1: and she ain't trying to go back to jail, you know what I mean? Have to do what she did the last time. So I don't even know why she even playing.
0: For sure.
1: She must be up. She up, probably up them papers and all that, so she probably ready to crash out.
0: Oh, that's
1: something.
0: What it is. Okay. Yeah.
1: But yeah, she got to chill, man. I don't know. Me personally, I think she just need to get back to making hits.
0: Yeah.
1: But yeah, let's go to this next song.
0: Let's go. What we got?
1: We got Fat Schmack coming in, Thomasville.
0: All right.
1: Let's check it out.

0: Mac, Thomasville Days. I'm feeling that one right there. My little brother Nice put me up on that. Shout out Nice, man. I was kicking it with my brother. You know what I'm saying? This weekend. Good times, you feel me? But yeah, it's been a lot going on. How you feel? How you feeling about the WNBA season? Like, is it giving you any new interest in watching basketball?
1: It is, and it is because for me, I get to see like the girls still be the, like, you know, their girlier side, and also still get out there and do their thing. And I love me a good Angel Reese meme. Like, she make all the faces. She does all, like, she just does all the girl things. So it's, yeah. I feel like it's dope.
0: Shout out Angel Reese.
1: That's one. Okay, so we talked about how music, like, you know, how you have to have all these antics behind it, and how artists kind of don't get to be mysterious with social media. The flip side of that, I feel like, is for like people, like athletes, right? Because we kind of just, we never really got to see them, and then we kind of get to see them, and we like them off the court. That makes us pay attention to them more on
0: especially
1: the court,
0: especially the football players that have helmets on.
1: Right, yeah. Exactly. We don't get to see, like, you know.
0: So you saying that you being able to see the ladies more on social media and like a bigger presence with them on the internet has giving you a little more interest in checking them out?
1: 1,000%.
0: Yeah, I feel
1: like
0: that
1: I love when I see Angel Reese on my timeline, when I see like all the things she's doing in fashion, and like when she, what is she wearing, who she got on, like all of these things. And then like even like the Flajes and the Asia Wilsons, like all these people that I don't watch watch basketball.
0: They definitely doing
1: for the
0: a
1: guys,
0: better job
1: so
0: of
1: definitely
0: pushing
1: don't
0: them
1: watch
0: out
1: it for the girls, but like we know these names and like the girls. And then even to see them in Chicago for the WNBA, like so many people went, you know, like I just feel like they are doing a better
0: this,
1: job.
0: This is the biggest that the WNBA ever been, for sure. Shout out all the legends that was before, like Cynthia Cooper, Lisa Leslie, Lobo, Rebecca Lobo, all those people, Shamika Holdsclaw. It's a lot of people that came before, and now WNBA really doing their thing.
1: Yeah, I don't know none of them. I know Lisa Leslie. Yeah. I don't know anyone else outside of that. And maybe some faces from Love and Basketball, because I'm just a girl.
0: Yeah, for sure.
1: Yeah, but let's get into some more music. I know you've been dropping that baby for, honey. But, you know.
0: Yeah, I got something special. So everybody been asking me to drop the dunk contest. So I finally dropped it. It's going to be on all platforms. Y'all be able to check that out. Right now, we're going to just give y'all a little snippet of one of the songs, because, you know what I'm saying, we ain't got the clean versions yet. So we're just going to give y'all a little snippet of something that I can play for y'all. But yeah, just know the whole thing is fire. Everybody in the city know that's a classic. That's, you know what I'm saying, hands down, one of the biggest CDs. And yeah, mind you, you see what I said, CDs, because, you know what I'm saying. So yeah, just check this out. It's Miami Flow.

0: No, it's like, you know, people say that, but it's really like dunk contest. If you know, you know.
1: Yeah, if you know, you know. Dunk contest really one of the ones. Like, that's one of the best albums drop out the city. We got a lot of classics out the city, but that's one of them for sure. Yeah, so y'all go tap in with that Moan 400 dunk contest. Go look that up on all your platforms. Go stream that. Get them numbers up, baby.
0: So let the people know what's happening in the, you know, the 400 world. What you got coming up?
1: In the 400 world, we got a lot coming up. We got this Karaoke on the Hill coming up. That's the next big thing that we got coming up.
0: Yes, Karaoke Hill. Tell the people about it. What's the date?
1: Yeah, so Karaoke Hill is September 6th, the day before Labor Day. That's Sunday. And, you know, we going to vibe out to just a lot of classic records and just stuff that is like sing-along records that all of us know, that everybody know from... all the Usher songs, you know, those songs that just everybody can like recite, you know what I'm saying?
0: Yeah, I think that's dope. So it's like a group sing-along.
1: And not just Usher songs, but I'm looking at the picture right here. It's a picture that had Usher on there. So I don't want y'all to think we just gonna be listening to Usher all night. Yeah, I'm just saying we're gonna be listening to all the hits.
0: Please,
1: all the hits
0: the
1: that we grew up
0: alone.
1: On, all the hits that's right now that
0: all
1: everybody,
0: the genres,
1: yeah,
0: all the, every genre, every not
1: Keisha
0: every genre,
1: Cole,
0: right? Like, yeah,
1: you get what I'm saying? It might be some of the songs off some of the dudes from the verses.
0: Exactly.
1: And we're gonna have different giveaways and different things like that going on. So y'all just stay tuned with that. Go on all our socials. And you will be able to also win the ticket.
0: Yeah, make sure that you're checking us out, The Front Row Radio on Instagram. And again, I think that's so dope to come out, catch a vibe, especially, we know, like, the summer is ending, school is coming back, the weather's going to change.
1: Right.
0: Like, we are Wisconsin people, so we love fall. But, you know, like, once the snow comes, it kind of gets a little bit still in the city. So yeah, it's going to be kind of like the last hurrah before everyone
1: right.
0: kind of has to kind of go
1: last
0: back into the
1: cocoon.
0: Last little
1: shebang before the summer over.
0: The
1: man.
0: Last
1: you know
0: shebang,
1: I'm
0: for sure, for sure.
1: Yeah, and everybody who know me, they know when I do something, it's always good vibes, always a great turn up. Great turnout, you get what I'm saying? There's never no problems. Like, y'all know how we do it. Anybody who know about events that I throw or events that 22 throw, then you already know what time it is. Just come out, food, drinks, all that good stuff, you know?
0: Yeah. For sure.
1: Make sure that you're hitting our socials. But if you're looking for tickets, you're looking for the giveaways, you know what I'm saying? Just hit it and just stay tapped in. But we got you.
0: Make sure that you tapped in. Make sure you come catch a vibe. So, yeah, that's it. Let's get into some more music. Let's close it out. Let's get into that Rick Ross, Diamonds Never Die, featuring Kodak Black and Ball Greasy.

0: Okay, I ain't like that.
1: Yeah, that one. We had to cut that short, man. Rick Ross, no. No, we try to give hilarious. It. We try to give it a shot, but that was horrible.
0: And we listen. I'm sorry. We couldn't get off
1: big,
0: fast enough.
1: And I'm a big Ross fan, but that song right there was horrible.
0: We
1: can't end our show off with that. Like, we just not gonna let Ross do us like that.
0: We couldn't cut it off
1: fast
0: enough because that was not a good. That was horrible.
1: All right, so we gonna end this one off with G Herbo and Skillet Baby Brown Skin. I'm gonna dedicate this one to you.
0: Period. Hey.
1: Let's do it.
0: Let's go.

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Hi. This is Ricky Alexander, and welcome to In Search of Relationship. Today, I'd like to talk to you about a governing manual that speaks to the relationship of human beings. There is no book on the entire face of the globe that effectively addresses the way that men are to conduct themselves in relationship than the Holy Bible. I've been reading the book for over 40 years now, and I've found that the book itself is a book that talks about relationships. It's designed to talk about how we get along with one another. As a matter of fact, it speaks about do unto others as you would have them do unto you. In other words, when you're dealing with other people, you have to consider yourself. We have to have this conversation about the way that we are going to actually govern a community before we even begin the conversation about talking about a community. What is going to be the governing principle in a relationship? What is going to be what actually is taking place in the community? How do we deal with one another? How do we talk to one another? How do we commune with one another? How do we maintain our humanity when we come together and we talk together and we share together? And that's one of the things that I searched for in search of relationship. It is what led me towards laboring to get an understanding concerning the way that human beings need to work together and how we treat each other. I think it's important that we have some rules that we use in our communities that will allow us to treat our fellow man with dignity and respect and with love and caring. And so I looked for a relationship book. I listened to the psychiatrist for a while, and then I realized that he doesn't have the answer. And then I listened to the doctors for a while, and I realized that they had some answers, but not all of the answers. And so I wanted something more comprehensive. I wanted something that addressed relationship on a global scale. What kind of relationships do human beings have for us to get along with one another on the face of this planet? What doctrine, what philosophy must we use in order to secure healthy relationships in our community? And so that was the question that I had when I first started writing about relationships. I wanted to know, what is it going to take for us to get along together on this planet? And why aren't we having those kinds of conversations? We live on this planet together. There shouldn't be all of these big I's and little U's that exist on the face of the earth. We should be trying to get along with one another because we don't have another planet. We have no place else to go. And so we have to begin to address the kind of these kinds of questions about relationship. And how do we deal in relationship? As I read the Word of God, as I read the Bible, I began to realize that the Creator wants us to get along with one another. That is His plan. And anyone that works against the plan of God is working against God. And so I was very, very interested in that. So I began to study. So
I discovered that the Bible gives a outline for healthy relationships on the face of the planet. That means that God is not trying to tell us what to do with our lives. He's trying to teach us how to get along with one another and how to commune with Him and get along with Him. So the whole Bible itself, all 31,000 scriptures that are in the Bible are talking about ways that human beings and their Creator can connect with one another. And so oftentimes the word relationship, the word fellowship, the word the words that describe a communing between two beings, spiritual beings, physical beings, the question becomes, how do we get along with one another? This world cannot survive men making the decision to just live any kind of way that they want to live without consideration with other of other people. I know what that's like. I know what that's like. I grew up in a community where everyone was for themselves. And I felt like I better get it for myself, because if I don't, I'm not going to have anything. And so I began to take a real, real good look at that. And I began to take a good look at relationships. Hence, I began to write the book In Search of Relationship. And I started to write, and now I can't stop writing, because my relationship, the relationships that are talked about in the Bible, talk about how we treat our significant others, our wives, our children. And it took me a long time to really get clarity and understanding what the Bible was talking about concerning relationships. It took me a while. I was trying to figure out what is He trying to do? It seems like He's giving me a bunch of orders and telling me the way that I should live my life. You gave me a life, and then now you're going to give me a bunch of orders that tells me how to live my life. That was something that I really wanted to just take a look at. And so I found in the Bible that healthy relationships are defined by unconditional love. Unconditional love and radical generosity. And unity amidst diversity. In the middle of everything, we are to have unity in the midst of diversity and mutual accountability to one another. When we take a real look at the way that people treat one another, decent people don't stand around and just watch someone brutalize another human being. They put themselves in that place and they are empathetic, and they said, you should be doing to others as you want them to do to you. If someone was beating me to a pulp, I would expect that decent people would stand up and say something like, why are you doing that? Why does the police have to get involved to stop people from brutalizing one another in our communities? When you see different things going on, have you ever made an attempt to stop what is happening there? It may be that the individual that's doing the brutalizing just doesn't understand. And so we have to be humble. We have to make sure that we keep our composure. That's the hard part. When you see people brutalizing other people, to keep your composure and to keep your posture in the middle of that situation and say, that's not the right thing to do. And try to, as
gently as you possibly can, encourage that individual to do something different. I haven't always had the prowess, the personality to afford that kind of approach when I'm approaching other people. As I've said to you many times before, I grew up in the projects. And there was a time that I felt like the only way to stop you was to go upside your head. And I found out that that didn't work. And when I found Christ, when Christ found me, I had to start learning about how to engage in relationship with fellow human beings. The concept centers around people functioning as a unified body. Everyone on the face of this earth is important. We're human beings, and we are all we have. And so we have to learn how to treat one another. Hence, search of relationships, searches for ideas that can be used to encourage people without offending them. What is the best way? What is the best way to be in relationship with anybody? What do you do? What kind of conceptual information do you implement in your dealing with people that is going to avoid a confrontational relationship? I know I always feel terrible when I get into a confrontation with anyone. I mean, literally, I feel terrible. But sometimes I have to say things, and I have to say something about something that is going on. And the person that I'm saying it to, they may not like it. That doesn't mean that I shouldn't try to say what is right and what is acceptable when you're dealing with another human being. I don't think that people should be walking around running over people and beating people up and road rage, all kinds of different things that are going on in the world. We need to find a way that we can live together in relationship where we can build a sense of love and respect for one another simply because we are human beings created by God. The concept centers on people functioning as a unified body and reflecting on the nature of God. My Bible says that we were made in the image of God. And in the beginning, God created the heaven and the earth. And so I began to read these concepts and try to get clarity and understanding, because really one of the questions that I ask is, where do I come from? And what is the divine intent? What is it? What is the intent of anything, anybody? What happened? I didn't know what was going on. And so I thought it was important enough to do some research to try to find out, why am I here? And why are we here? And why are other human beings here? I wanted to know about that. I wanted to know about, how can I be in relationship with my fellow man? Here again, I was trying to find a book. I'm a reader. And so I was looking for books. I was looking for philosophers. I was looking all over. But I have never read a book like the Bible. It talks about relationships from the beginning to the end, from the book of Genesis to the book of Revelations. It talks about how human beings should get along with one another and what was God's divine intent concerning us. And so I decided to write about relationships as I read the only book that I really found that had, if you will, a global intention. In other words, the relationship standards that are mentioned in God's word are not just standards that are particular to individuals on a personal level.
I heard nothing about stratification. I heard nothing about little I's and big U's. I didn't hear any of that. All I heard was, you should love the Lord your God with all of your heart, your soul, your mind, and your strength, and all of your might. And then the second great commandment is like unto the first one. It says that we are supposed to love our neighbors as ourselves. And it was amazing to me that God never mentioned color. He never mentioned what part of the world you live in. He never mentioned any of that. He took responsibility for everything that we are here in the face of the earth. So it reflected the nature of God. He said, I created you, and I want you guys to get along together because I get pleasure in seeing you guys getting along together. As a matter of fact, he has made it forbidden for you to treat people with disdain and hurt. That could get you in a whole lot of trouble with the Creator. If you treat people with disdain and hate and disrespect, that is not the will of God. So we are members of this planet. We are members of this world. We are to actively support one another and spur each other on to spiritual and personal growth. We're supposed to be involved in other people's growth. I love working with people. I love talking to them about my experiences. I love talking to them about my failures and what happened to me and why I was the man that I was before. And now I'm a different man because I adopted a new way of doing things. I transformed myself by renewing my mind. I needed a format for that. And I found that format in the Bible. So the characteristics of a healthy relationship in the world is manifested in several different ways. And I want to begin to talk to you about that today. Number one, unity and diversity rather than uniformity. God did not create us to be a uniform sect of humans on the face of the earth where we all act the same. We all think the same. That is not his purpose. That was not his purpose. The community brings people in a community. When I began to talk to you about community, you're talking about all kinds of people from all kinds of different backgrounds, races, and social classes, shared under our faith in a creator. One of the things I also discovered is that everybody all over the face of the earth, we believe in something. If you go any place in the face of the earth, everyone has some kind of religious philosophy that they believe. I asked the question, why? Why is it that we're so interested in having a relationship that is a spiritual relationship? It's a relationship where you delve into the invisible. You're looking, you analyze what's going on. You want to know what's happening. And so I think it's important that we understand that that manifestation of people searching for what seems to be something invisible, something like God, someone you can't see, that manifestation is happening all over the face of the globe. There are people that are worshiping in different ways, and it's all over the face of the earth. I think that that is worthy of taking a real good look at it.
in the book of Romans, the 12th chapter, and in 1 Corinthians, the 12th, it describes the community as a human body where every member has a distinct role and everyone is equally valued. This is what it means. If you're going to have a community and you're going to begin to work together, we are all of equal value. There is no little eyes. Your degree cannot make you bigger than anybody else. You have to just take people at face value for what they are. They are the children of God. And God requires us to treat each other with unity, diversity, respect, different backgrounds, different races, different social classes, different faiths. All of these different things coming together and working together in a human body, which is reflected in the book of 1 Corinthians 12. It talks about a human body where every member has a distinct role. Everyone is equally valued. And then in the book of Acts 2 and verse 47, it talks about radical generosity. This is where we reach out to our fellow men, our fellow man who is going through trials and tribulations and trouble. In our organization, in my organization, we help people to take the next step. I've helped people with alcohol and drug assistance. I've helped people with feeding. I've helped people in that feeding families when families are hungry. I don't have to wait for second harvesters to bring them a plate. I'll give them one of mine because they are human beings. And I love what's happening to me as a person. Now I care about what goes on with people. I care about not just going to church, worshiping, raising your hands, and all of that kind of thing, and that's fine. But after you get out of church, what do you after you leave the community that is the church? What do you do then? Are you trying to solve the problems in your community? When is the last time you talked to your neighbor and really listen to see what was going on in their hearts? So we're talking about in their heart. So we're talking about radical generosity. And in the Bible model, members are deeply committed to looking out for one another and their physical and their material needs so that no one goes without what they need. I think that's very important. When is the last time you fed a family, Christian? When is the last time you reached out to somebody? When is the last time that you made a decision that you weren't going to make a big purchase because you realized that you could do more for your community if you just invested some money in your own community? I'm not talking about investing money in the church. That is an investment. But I'm talking about investing in the community. Some people pass out lunches, especially in the summertime when the children are home. They don't get their food. They don't get food from their schools when they have lunchtime. So there are some organizations that come together to pass out bag lunches and to make sure that the children have what they need. And then working with families, coaching and working as peer support specialists and mentors for different individuals. When God changed my life, it made me want to do something for my community. It made me want to be a different person. And I found out that living right is hard. It is hard because you come up against so many different obstacles in the world. People basically are having difficulty living. So I want to explore this idea of
How do we get along together? This is what In Search of Relationship is all about. It's about how do we develop relationships? It's about how do we develop healthy relationships? How do we teach people to get along with their neighbors? How do we stop the killing in our communities? How do we stop the violence with our young men? Do they really know how to be in relationship? One of the things that I discovered was this. There was a time when I did not know how to love. I didn't know how to love. I didn't know how to talk to people. I didn't know that I was supposed to be looking out for my neighbor, and my neighbor was supposed to be looking out for me. Then I looked into this relationship manual that's called the Bible. A relationship manual where we learn how to get along together. No matter what race you are, no matter what color you are, we are human beings and we only have one planet. And so it's so very important that we understand that whatever we're doing on the face of the earth, that we take consideration of those individuals that are living on this planet with us, people that we are connected with. Do you ever think about anyone other than yourself? Do you ever think about how what you do and how you live is going to affect people? How is it going to affect other people? And you gentlemen, how is it going to affect your children? How is it going to affect those individuals that are around you? Your mother lives in this community. Your father lives in this community. Your grandmother lives in this community. When are you going to start taking responsibility for that? It takes a grown-up individual to make some decisions that I'm mature enough to take responsibility and be a man in my own community to try to help those individuals that are around me. The ability to use your talents and abilities to help other people get to where they need to be in their lives. When is the last time you saw your daughter? When is the last time you saw your son? Or is he just the baby's mama? Is just the baby's mama, so that because she's your baby mama and not your wife, you don't take care of your son. You don't take care of your daughter. What kind of future do you think he has without his father? What kind of future do you think that your children have without their mother? And all these names that we call one another. And so I'm speaking out against it. I think that we need to get back to the basics. I think that we need to really start talking about how can we help our communities. I think that we need to really start talking about what kind of attitude am I going to have? What kind of persona am I going to project? What kind of focus am I going to have on my community? I'm a community leader that's looking to help those in my community. I'm going to speak out, and I'm going to say something about what's going on. The Bible can be your beginning. This is Ricky Alexander, and this is In Search of Relationship.

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3: What would I try if I was safe always? 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Do something every day that scares me, cause these feelings are temporary. Face the pain, feel the love, we're so closed off. Now I wanna build some stuff. It takes a village or maybe your whole city. The illest ones are always the ones who know the gritty. The struggle, who's growing with me if you're so

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I'm your host, Peter Donalds. Turn off your screens, refrain from multitasking, find a good pair of headphones, and devote your next half hour to some great music and words of wisdom. We go all the way back to a Depression-era classic. We've got some mid-century OG Antifa lessons, and a couple of provocative takes ripped right from today's headlines. Let's start with Dan Reeder. Here's Havana Burning.

That's Data Centers by El Cordova, 2026. A prolific social media artist and commentator through songs and monologues, poetry, comedy. Yeah, check out El Cordova on YouTube or any platform, really. Before that, Brother Can You Spare a Dime, written in 1930 by lyricist Yip Harburg and composer Jay Gorney, rose to great popularity in 1932 when it was included in the stage musical Americana, and of course with the recording we just heard by Bing Crosby. We opened with Havana Burning, Dan Reeder. Reeder was signed to John Prine's Oh Boy Records recording label after sending Prine a self-made CD of his songs. His self-titled debut album was released in 2003. Next up, Bill Withers' classic, Lean on Me.

Now to the thing itself. And I want to be careful because it was genuinely new. Ordinary tyranny wants your obedience. It silences you, it frightens you, but it leaves your inner world more or less intact. You may think what you like, so long as you keep quiet. Total domination wants more than that. It wants the inside. It runs on two engines. Terror, which isolates every person until no one will act with anyone else. And an ideology. A single idea that claims to explain all of history, past and future, with airtight logic, so that no fact can ever contradict it. And here is the most important sentence I can give you. The ideal subject of such a regime is not the fanatic, not the true believer who burns with conviction. It is the person for whom the difference between fact and fiction, between true and false, has simply stopped existing. The one who no longer trusts what they saw with their own eyes over what they have been told. Once enough people reach that state, anything becomes possible. Because there is no longer any solid ground from which to say, that is a lie. You do not have to make people believe the lie. You only have to wear them down until they no longer believe anything at all. Exhaustion, not conviction, is the goal. So let me name the soil all of this grows in. One word, loneliness. And I mean something exact by it, not solitude, which is being alone with yourself and your own thinking, a thing every good mind needs. Loneliness is the opposite. It is being deserted by everyone, including finally yourself, cut off so completely that you lose even the inner companion that thinking provides. Terror needs that condition. It cannot rule people who are still genuinely connected to one another, who still act together. So its first task is always to drive them apart until each person stands alone and therefore powerless. Power, after all, only ever comes from people acting in concert. And this is why I refuse to end in despair, however dark the material. Because if loneliness is the ground, then the antidote is not mysterious. It is plurality. It is people in their differences choosing to act together, beginning something new. The capacity to begin, that is what no terror can fully extinguish, because every single human birth is proof that the world can still be surprised. These movements promise the masses an iron certainty that history is settled, the future already written, and you need only fall in line. I am telling you the opposite. Nothing about the human story is settled because nothing is finished while people are still free to begin again. That is not consolation. It is a responsibility, and it is handed every morning to you.

It's a sin to be rich. It's a low-down shame to be poor. Samuel John Lightnin' Hopkins. Captured during loose, unscripted studio sessions in L.A. around 1972. Highlights his raw, in-your-face guitar tone, signature storytelling style. The sessions resulted in the album It's a Sin to Be Rich. Before that, Hannah Arendt, the great German-American scholar, historian, philosopher, speaking to a small group in 1967. Arendt survived World War II, escaped Nazi Germany, and dedicated much of her post-war life to warning us about the ways of fascism and how to fight it. The voice of Hannah Arendt, accompanied by composer Max Richter's The Nature of Daylight from his 2004 album The Blue Notebook. Richter composed the album in the run-up to the 2003 invasion of Iraq and described it as a protest album, a meditation on violence and the utter futility of so much armed conflict. And we opened with the classic Lean on Me, the great Bill Withers from his 1972 album Still Bill. Well, looks

Tango Luigi, Carsey Blanton, The Red Album, Volume 2, 2026. This is We the People, Songs of Freedom, Justice, and Solidarity. 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

On This Week in Non-Genre, we'll be going over fun facts from artists in episode 2. Let's get it. First, we'll start with Marco Valier. Growing up, he became influenced by Marvin Gaye. In the 1960s, he and his family lived in a house where Antonio Carlos Jobim had just moved across the street from them, and if you're a bossa nova lover like me, that name should ring a bell. Two legends living next to each other? Oh, that sounds pretty cool. He went on tour with the Sergio Mendes band and beat up Hollywood star Marlon Brando for hitting on his girlfriend while he played the bongos. In 1964, the Brazilian military overthrows the government. Him and his brother began to address social issues in their songs, and from that point onwards, they constantly had problems with censorship. In 1975, he finally gets on the plane to New York with the one-way ticket, where he reunites with friends like composer Elmir Diosdado, then moves to the West Coast. In Los Angeles, he sings a Beatles song with Sarah Vaughan and sits down in the studio with Marvin Gaye producer Leon Ware. When Valle flies back to his homeland in 1981, he has master tapes for 3 albums in his bag, along with an idea on how to get the disco balls spinning. The disco balls that have just been hung up for the first time. Hence, the birth of Estrella.

This is a Flamingos' edit of Estralar. I learned that his name is a trick his father invented while competing in a frisbee throwing tournament, which was a reverse spinning capture on one leg like a flamingo. Duh. I watched him attempt it on his social media a couple times and he got it. In an interview, he answers, what are the most important pieces of equipment for you as his brain and his laptop? Feel you there, buddy. To who is your musical guilty pleasure? He answers, the Backyardigans, which, again, I'm going to have to agree with that. I love his music. We go from here to a Camden Kaiser mashup of Beyoncé's Virgo Groove. Couple maybe facts, couldn't find all of the sources, but her middle name is Giselle, which means pledge. She's allergic to perfume, loves the number 4, and had her toe broken by a bodyguard before. She keeps bees, apparently, and harvests her own honey. Anybody watch Swarm? You should. It's a good one. I believe it alludes to American black consumerism and a reflection of where access to celebrities and idol worship of people we don't really know may go if we don't get a grip. Cameo the Band. It's like was originally called the New York City Players, but changed their name to Cameo after being threatened with legal action by Mercury Records. Cameo coming from a Canadian cigarette brand. The lead vocalist, Blackman, was a Juilliard student. Between 1980 and 83, the group produced 5 albums, all of which included songs that would be on the Billboard Top 20 charts. In 1982, the group moved from New York City to Atlanta, Georgia. There, Blackman started his own label, Atlanta Artist. Some members of the group, including Blackman and Mills, began to work with younger bands. In the year 2000, for example, they helped establish Outkast. Cameo is credited with being one of the first bands to use method writing, an approach where they develop a song from a specific character's perspective, similar to methods used by stage and screen actors. I blended this song on top of Ketronata, who is one of my faves. He came out with the theme song Drip Sweat, which I first heard on a Levi's commercial watching pickleball. I remember because it sounded like him, but I couldn't Shazam it, and it didn't pop up as a full song then. I went to see him in Detroit after the release of Bubba as Channel Trez, who I missed when he came to Milwaukee with Toro y Moi at Turner Hall. And he also in Detroit played with his little brother Lou Phelps, who we have to give thanks for putting his big bro onto Fruity Loops. Kay was born Haitian and grew up in Montreal. He decided to leave high school to focus on music full time. A fave album of mine is 99.9%. Tracks like the 5th, 11th, and the 13th song of this mix, Despite the Weather, together featuring Aluna George, and Light Spots are on there. Yes, this is Despite the Weather. Up next, we have Turn Up the Sunshine by Tame Impala featuring Diana Ross. The lead single of a Minions movie, by the way. Though I haven't seen the movie, I hate that I love this track, and I'm quite surprised by the collaboration. Don't like how Diana, the Motown star, diva, and actress, sabotaged the boot of original chosen actress to play Dorothy in The Wiz, Stephanie Mills, and caused the original director to quit because she wanted to play that teenage role as a 33-year-old, and the role she's played in MJ's life that no one talks about. There might be a reason he has a song called Diana, and it might be a reason she's so dirty. However, she's credited with the discovery of the Jackson 5. She's made quite a few bops in her day, staying true to her disco foundation, bringing fine froze to the forefront of black entertainment, and giving birth to Tracy Ellis Ross, who seems cool and stars on a show I grew up watching, Girlfriends, one of the only shows I grew up watching that had mostly black women leading as educated friends navigating life and romance.
Diana grew up in Detroit as neighbors of Smokey Robinson, who later connected her with Motown Records. And she is the only female artist to top the U.S. charts as a solo artist in a duet and trio. Her hit, I'm Coming Out, was inspired by drag queens dressing like Diana in New York. Happy Pride? Tame Impala seems to be moving into pop, unfortunately, the good old Clive Davis method. It was a favorite band, as I do love Kevin Parker's ear. The indie, psychedelic, funky, and alternative rock songs are classics. Current's album was a bit poppy too, but I'm hearing less and less funk in the recent albums. I admire that it is just Kevin making these songs and inviting his friends to play as a band. I envision a similar lifestyle. Let's see about Kevin. His parents are from South Africa and Zimbabwe. In high school, he played in a hard psych band called the Dee Dee Dums. He was in Pond, another Australian psychedelic rock band. Someone from Pickleball told me that was his favorite band, and I might have to get into it now. Next, we have Erica Abbey Wright as Erica Badu, taking Ka from the Egyptian word meaning inner soul, and the Badu as an onomatopoeia of her favorite scat sound. So her. She was a favorite of my mom's. I can recite the album Worldwide Underground in my sleep. She's a certified doula, known as a queen of neo-soul. Her breakup song, Tyrone, was not written beforehand. It was improvised live. That is something I can believe, as it does have an organic feel to it with the legendary intro, y'all know I'm an artist, so I'm sensitive about my shoes. She grew up in Dallas, Texas. She owns over 726 head wraps. Says most don't think she's capable of starting a bar brawl, but she will. From her social media presence, I am picking up on that. She is from Dallas after all. This is a remix by DJ Little Fever from Canada. I love his edits, as he displays a wonderful variety of sample splicing that I can appreciate. I've asked him a couple of questions and he has been helpful to me, so shout out Little Fever. His edits have big energy and help me keep my eclectic integrity at events, so please check him out on Twitch and Bandcamp. He performed at the 2012 Kingston Red Bull 3 style and has been dubbed an edit king. He also proudly identifies as a bad movie enthusiast. From Little Fever, we go into another Canadian artist named Jesse Lanza. I first heard Pull My Hair Back from a Pandora station. From there, I listened to her album titled That and instantly felt connected with the production. Her song Giddy inspired me to write my own music, and she's a big reason why I dove into production myself. I got into Ableton, live recording guitar and drums, vocals and audio files, mixing and mastering. I play Keep Moving from this mix to pump me up when I'm walking or biking up a hill and working out. The lyrics basically bring up a battle we can assume is an intimate couple, but the way it ends in Keep On Moving is beautiful because, yeah, you kind of have to. One more step up that hill, one chuck at a time, one flop at a time, one hand and one toe at a time. She began making music in a studio van after studying jazz and after her father passed. She was a no pajamas rule for working in her studio. She listened to DJ Rashad from Detroit. He is how I discovered Ghetto Tech music, and later on I found that they collabed on You Never Show Your Love. So, full circle for her, I bet. In an interview, she was asked the best and worst things about pop right now. That was best thing, Yummy by Justin Bieber. Worst thing, being that celebrities run for office. Ah! Yeah, yeah, yeah, yeah, yeah, yeah. Jill Scott is another modern soul queen. Grew up listening to her a bunch. I guess she painted DJ Jazzy Jeff's studio while trying to get noticed in Philadelphia. She and Erica both have roots in live poetry. She co-wrote You Got Me by The Roots, with the chorus sang by Erica. Wonder why Jill didn't, but did, but didn't. She invented a new bra brand called Butterfly. She established Blues Babe Foundation that helps fund higher education for youth.
This edit is by Black Gold, a Detroit-based producer. He's an official tour DJ for Little Brother and created a popular residency called 79 FM, 79 named after the atomic number 4, A-U-I-E, Gold, at Spotlight Detroit. SZA, Kevin Park, and Mark Ronson teamed up to create Back Together. SZA was first female artist signed to Top Dog Entertainment. She attended Delaware State University to study marine biology before dropping out in her final semester. She competed nationally as a level 10 gymnast for 13 years after graduating high school. Salana Imani Rowe chose her stage name to reflect her Muslim faith. SZA, pronounced SZA, is an acronym from the Supreme Alphabet, which was created by Clarence 13X, founder of the 5% Nation. In an interview, SZA explained that the S stands for sovereign, self, or savior. The Z stands for zigzag zig, which means enlightenment and acknowledgement of oneself. And the A stands for the most high of all, which is a reference to Allah. What's the 5% Nation? It's an American revisionist movement led by Clarence 13X, which split from the Nation of Islam in 1963. The Nation of Islam was founded by Wallace Fard in 1930 in Detroit. He appointed his assistant Elijah Muhammad to lead Chicago's. Elijah took over both with the ideology that the white race was created by Yaakov, a black scientist, and that Allah had allowed this devilish race to hold power for 6,000 years. Their time was up in 1914, and the 20th century was to be the time for black people to assert themselves. This belief system supported a program of economic self-sufficiency, the development of black-owned businesses, and a demand for the creation of a separate black nation to be carved out of the states of Georgia, Alabama, and Mississippi. Elijah also encouraged his followers to drop their slave names in favor of Muslim names, or in most cases, an X, signifying that they had lost their identities in slavery and didn't know their true names. 5% Nation was a movement that rejected being called a religion, preferring instead to be known as a culture and a way of life. Its teachings are referred to as supreme mathematics. In the early 1950s, after serving in the Korean War, Clarence Smith settled in Harlem in New York City. He joined the Nation of Islam, changed his name to Clarence 13X, and became a member of Temple No. 7, which was under the leadership of Malcolm X. Clarence's quick intelligence and fiery speaking style soon attracted him to the position of student minister. Like Malcolm X, Clarence began to question several of the Nation of Islam's teachings during the early 1960s. He was especially troubled by what he considered the paradoxical teaching of the divinity of Wallace D. Fard, the founder of the nation. Its central doctrine taught that God was black, yet Fard, who had light skin and did not appear black, was considered to be God. Initially, Clarence attempted to reconcile the differences between his own beliefs and those of the Nation of Islam, but he found other leaders unreceptive to his ideas. He thus left the Nation of Islam in 1963 and formed the 5% Nation, combining some of the Nation of Islam's teachings with his own ideas and beliefs. Clarence 13X based the ideology of the 5%ers on the idea that all black men are Allah and that the black community should be imbued with self-sustainability through education, dignity, and self-understanding. The leaders of the 5% Nation adopted a dynamic, almost mesmerizing speaking style with the focus on teaching in the streets of major urban centers throughout the United States. The 5% Nation grew quickly, and although only a small and relatively obscure movement, it began to play an influential role in urban black communities, particularly in hip-hop culture and music. The movement derived its name from a second doctrine that separates all people into three categories. Most people, 85% of humanity, were believed to be ignorant of God's true identity and thus to be
unknowingly working to destroy themselves and others, being misled by the 10% of humanity who possess knowledge and power, but who falsely teach that God is an invisible supernatural entity. Only 5% of humanity is made up of righteous people who understand the truth, that the living God is the black man who teaches freedom and justice to black communities. Clarence also referred to his movement as the Nation of Gods and Earths, a name based on his belief that black men are gods and black women are queens or earths. Once a black man has realized his own divine nature, he becomes Allah, a god, and a black woman becomes an earth. Within Clarence's ideology, men can obtain the divine perfection of the number 7, while women can only rise to the number 6. Therefore, only women in the 5% nation consider themselves Muslims and follow Allah. The men are all Allah incarnate. Ah, yes, the divine women following the dude who is wonderful because he's just a dude. And coincidentally, I'm sure, Clarence was killed by unknown attackers in Harlem in June 1969. Although he led the 5% nation for only 5 years, his ideas of self-sustainable leadership allowed the movement to continue and grow under collective leadership. This is all from Britannica, so take a deep dive. They don't teach you about Farrakhan in school, and they certainly won't be teaching you any ideology that white people were made by black people. This isn't the first time I've heard this. I do think we are all waking up to something. The magic of melanin awakens. This is why I have a series called Black Gal Magic, and SZA fits in. I tried to look up some funner facts about Mark Ronson, found out he's a Jewish boy from London, and connected well with Amy Winehouse, a Jewish girl from London. He was a DJ in New York for 20 years. He grew up friends with John Lennon, so of course he played Paul McCartney's wedding. He became the first male artist to win Best British Male without singing on any of the tracks. Interesting. He politely sent a letter to Billy Joel to use a sample of his. Maybe his politeness is why he won that award. Not sure. We go from back together to together. The last song talks about the other party wanting to get back together after essentially playing them while being with someone else. Together talks about not fighting anymore and getting back together. Dudes on beats, femme vocals on top. Aluna George is a London-based act formed after producer George Reed messaged singer Aluna Francis on MySpace to remix her previous band's track. Aluna, black woman, used to work as a professional reflexologist. She thinks it's great to see girls sweating, says girls don't sweat enough or show off their dripping faces. I agree, duh. She has since been getting into a house bag, which I love.

I love Brazilian music. There's Estrelar by Valle, the first song of this mix. I also love Portuguese, and I'm learning to speak, so we'll try and dissect the lyrics on this episode. Tem que correr, tem que surar, tem que malhar, vamos lá. Musculação, respiração, ao meu pulmão, vamos lá. 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Um, dois e três, e separar mais uma vez. You have to run, you have to sweat, you have to work out, let's go. Weight training, respiration, air in the lungs. You have to stretch, you have to bend, you have to fit in. One, two, and three, it's nonstop, one more time. Verão chegando, que não se enderta não te jogar a sol. Domingo é dia, de tira mais e bum bum. Summer's arriving. Who doesn't straighten out? Has no place to the sun. Sunday's the day to buzz more and with your butt backwards. 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Okay. Come, shine. Become another star over the sun. A star shining brighter than the sun. Show yourself more. Be a god in the skies and me on earth. Charm everything. Make it all made out of pure air. The ending goes, and it pretty much repeats the same sentiments. And then it tells you that it can't stop and it won't stop. And it ends with a dance break proper. So all this time, I knew I loved the beat, the melody, the fact that I could practice my Portuguese by ear. I had taken the time to learn. It was about exercising, being healthy, laid back on a Sunday, but otherwise, keep on moving. Track number 8, Vamos Lá. I won some tickets to see Marco, also at Turner Hall. I heard my favorite song of his live with his wife, and the band and guests were amazing. I thanked him for telling people to drip sweat. We hugged, full circle for me. The song also references being a star that shines brighter than the sun, being both a god in the sky and, like him on earth, shine, charm everything, make it all made out of pure air. Alchemy is a very valuable tool. So, Ponto de Luz translates points of light.

lyrics are, Me siento content, I feel happy. Me siento muerto content, I feel very happy. Me siento complemente content, o se dice complemente content. I feel completely happy, I dare to say completely happy. Me risco a hablar, I take the risk to speak. 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In Light Spots, when I heard Bossa Nova's Gold Costa, I said, oh, this Cajunada fella knows what's up. He adds a housey up-tempo beat underneath the loop of that, and it's literally good vibe music. Him and Sango with the Brazilian samples, man. Like I said, his 99.9% album is classic.

This track is Toot It by Leatherette, a UK-based electronic music duo formed by childhood friends Richard Roberts and Andy Harbour. They signed to Ninja Tunes, an independent record label. Richard recalls his brother being a DJ that often brought records home. He ended up playing a song from Roulet Records on his brother's system and had his mind blown. He then got into digging on his own, finding French house, and learning from there with their own equipment. Leatherette was the title of a beat that Andy made. They went with it for their name since they chopped old records and made them, quote, sexier, in their opinion. I first came across them on Pandora as well, that song being Surface, and I liked it because it somehow had a trap to an ATL bass type beat underneath without the song having any sense of it leaning towards trap or ATL anything, really. From one UK band to a UK artist, we have Adele, correctly pronounced Adele. Albums 19 and 21 are on my personal playlist for go-to karaoke songs, if that tells you anything about my range and singing comfortability on a mic. Fun fact, she seems to be able to write hit records in 10 minutes, those being Skyfall and Hometown Glory. Her management banned her from her own Twitter due to her drunk tweeting. She is the first woman to have 3 songs simultaneously on Billboard's Hot 100. She's a Taurus, born May 5th. She attended the Brit School for Performing Arts and Technology in Croydon and shared a class with Leona Lewis and Jessie J. Was also spotted when a friend posted her demo on MySpace. MySpace was a real plug back then for UK mates. Adele's 4th album, 30, released in November 2021, was written for Angelo, her son, to explain to him about the divorce of her first husband and his dad. She said, "I just felt like I wanted to explain to him through this record, when he's in his 20s or 30s, who I am and why I voluntarily chose to dismantle his entire life in pursuit of my own happiness." Until 2017, Adele held the record for most Billboard Music Award wins. In 2012, she won a massive 12 awards. Her record was broken by Drake, who won 13. She has a dog called Louie, inspired by Louis Armstrong, and another named Bobbity Bob. I'm happy to inform you Bobbity is a golden doodle puppy. Sorry to inform you that he does not have a bob. In August 2024, Adele performed in the open-air bespoke arena at Munich Messe Exhibition Center, custom-built just for her with a capacity of 80,000 people per night. That's more than Summerfest's average of daily visitors. Rolling in the Deep is over the classic Crazy by Gnarls Barkley, a duo made up of singer CeeLo Green and producer Danger Mouse. I found out that they're not named after the basketball player Charles Barkley, but Charles is quite flattered. Their massive 2006 hit Crazy made UK chart history by becoming the first single to reach number one, purely based on digital download sales before physical copies were even in stores. The iconic instrumental of Crazy came from a sample of an Italian spaghetti western soundtrack piece, The Hanging Tree, composed by Gianfranco and Gianpiero Verrabelli. And after going on a long hiatus following their 2008 album The Odd Couple, the duo surprisingly reunited nearly 2 decades later to release their 3rd album, Atlanta, in March 2026. Might play some of that here. Next, we have Young Bae. Before taking music seriously at age 18, he briefly studied engineering and worked as a cart pusher
at Costco, where his dad was an executive. He's an anime fan, gamer of Call of Duty and Fortnite, and builds Legos in his downtime. He's a cat dad of Alvin and Cricket, has dreams of taking Alvin everywhere. Same with me and my Ollie. You know, I saw a person on a subway standing in the middle of the aisle with his cat on his shoulders, chilling. We all happened to get off on the same stop in Malibu, and the cat stayed on his shoulder. I've had dreams ever since that day. Young Bay is from Portland, Oregon. He's one of the first artists to coin the future funk sound. That sound, however, derived from vaporwave, pitched and slowed down reverbed 80s music. Also, started music after dropping out of college, growing on Bandcamp. His name does arrive from the internet trend of Bay, inspired by Young Lean. Bay as in before anyone else, my lover. I was always so confused by both Bay's and Lean's choices, but it further proves everyone wanting to consume Black America, as those are, I believe, AAVE terms. Well, maybe not Lean, but, you know, we promote that for some reason over here. That reason is because we're getting paid to promote that. The pharmaceutical industry and the hip-hop industry, unfortunately, are working together to make everybody on drugs. Anyway, the things needed in his studio, he answers, laptop, AirPods, and coffee or matcha, and his Benjamin. This is another DJ Little Fever edit.

King Most, a renowned San Francisco DJ, made an edit or a redirection, as he likes to call them, of Persuasive by Dochi featuring SZA, placing Everybody Dance by Chic underneath. I have quite a few redirections by him and love what he brings to the table as a DJ. Yes, that is a DJ pun. You're welcome. Dochi's an American rapper and singer from Tampa, Florida. Known for a swamp glamour princess eye aesthetic, she made history as only the third woman to win Best Rap Album at the Grammys and is the first female rapper signed to Top Dog Entertainment, along with SZA. Now, I've watched her growth as an artist since I Am Dochi with songs like God Speaking Words of Reflection, Affirmations, and Encouragement, to watch her perform with promiscuous attire in front of people at her concerts. And it's a confusing image, okay? I support women being sexy, but I do not care for overtly provocative clothing, especially when our music doesn't really call for it or has themes of over-sexualization. We can be sexy and talented and heard with clothes on, and I'm gonna stand by that. I hope she at least keeps making banging bangers. Perhaps the songs with brighter messages were due to her self-funding her first EPs. Corporate life does tend to suck out the meanings. Look at Doja Cat, who was a whole different artist when I knew her as Doja before Amala. It's a trend.

We discussed Little Dragon before, but another thing I found out is that Yukimi tends to create songs in her kitchen. Gives me a homework after dinner vibes. I will say I listened to a most recent album of theirs and was baffled that I heard no Yukimi, or barely Yukimi. Almost wanted to turn it off. It was decent. Yukimi's voice definitely makes that band, though, and I wonder if the project was another bandmate's idea, or if Yukimi is choosing to start things on her own. She is listed separate from the band in last year's album. This year's album, called Funny Weather, features Funny Weather separate from Little Dragon. Might be something there. We'll see what the next album's about. I like this track for that alchemical process of making light out of a situation. No worries, it's gonna be all right. Kali Uchis is featured in this one.

Rosa Maria Batista de Souza, Deixa No Deixa track was a heavily celebrated Brazilian funk hit. She is a black woman. At just 3 years old, she won first place in a children's singing contest in Rio de Janeiro by performing Emelinha Borba's hit Chiquita Bacana. She started her professional music career around age 18 in Rio, singing bossa nova and jazz at the famous historic nightlife alley, Beco das Garrafas. Alley seemed much cooler back in the day. She performed in the Brazilian stage production of the revolutionary musical Hair in 1968. Unlike some cast members, she chose to stay clothed on stage because she was already an established singer and wanted to protect her image. See? A classy lady, Dochi. When I looked up Rosa Maria, it was a bit hard to tell which one, but just know there was a melanated one and a non-melanated Portuguese singer. This funky song only had one option to me, the melanated one. It translates to don't let me go, don't let him disappear. I won't let go of my love even if everything changes in the world. I know time knows everything, yet it remains silent. Only those who weep truly understand. For those unsure if they won or lost, what remains is what truly matters. One more verse, just right, for the right address. This is a basic translation, and I had difficulty getting a clear background on Rosa, so maybe there's more of a backstory with this song that expresses heartbreak and everlasting love. We go from Rosa to Rose Quartz. Rose Quartz is one of my favorite bops off an early Toro y Moi album. This is an edit by Richness. Loved seeing Toro perform live as well. It was near Halloween and they wore orange pumpkin suits as I celebrated my own DJ anniversary at Turner Hall. Toro y Moi translates to bull and from Spanish and me from French. Chaz grew up biracial in South Carolina before signing with Car Park Records in 2009. He had already independently recorded and released over 10 albums on his own. He earned a graphic design degree from the University of South Carolina right around the time his music career took off, and he frequently designs his own merchandise, album art, and logos. Okay, he went to art school. Same. It seems that it's easier to do all your own merch, and in a way it can be, but that's if you have the time. I'm often driving, so I can't craft while I drive, unfortunately. Maybe someday. Aside from Toro y Moi, he makes house music under the moniker Les Sins, which makes sense to me why I like Les Sins, and ambient tracks under the name Plum. He also runs his own record label, Company Records. The strangest party he's been to was a pool party of a fashion designer's house in Beverly Hills, where he performed with Kendrick Lamar the day Kendrick dropped Good Kid, Mad City. His favorite song of all time is Imagine by John Lennon. Says the best and worst thing about the internet is free information. Correct! From Rose Quartz, we go into a remix of Beyoncé's Break My Soul by Sango. He's a Seattle-born, Michigan-raised producer, a core affiliate of the Soulection Collective under Joe Kay. I was introduced to him by Pandera as well. It wasn't until later that I searched for his songs on YouTube to find he had so many more albums, and I cried tears as I listened to them with pure gratitude, thinking, it's all so good. Brazilian samples. He got his moniker from the fierce female lead character Sango in the Japanese anime and manga series Inuyasha. He discovered Brazilian ballet funk as a teenager while playing Call of Duty online, which led him to connect with a Brazilian producer on Twitter to exchange sound packs.
He studied graphic design at Western Michigan University and personally designs the cover art for his own music release. His early life involved running track and cross country in Michigan before he chose to focus fully on music, coming full circle later when the athletic brand On tapped him for a sneaker campaign. I gotta see him run now. How are those wheels, my boy? He started learning music as a youngin' via his older brother, who'd leave his sessions unattended. Shout out to the big bros. We put our siblings on game for show. The beat underneath is Music Sounds Better With You, a club classic house tune by Stardust that samples Fate by Chaka Khan. You won't break my soul. So naturally, I go into Music Sounds Better With You. However, Over a Holiday by Madonna, which is on theme if we consider Break My Soul to be a job-liberating, self-loving, empowering song, because yes, let's celebrate quitting a job you're not valued and or you're overworked at, right? Stardust was a one-time French house supergroup formed in Paris in 1998. The short-lived trio included Thomas Bangalter of Daft Punk, producer Alan Brax, and vocalist Benjamin Diamond. They made that banger, then split. The group performed live together on stage only two times. Virgin Records offered Thomas a staggering $3 million contract to produce a full Stardust album, but he turned it down to refocus on Daft Punk. When I play Music Sounds Better With You, I always pair it with Lady by Mojo, another club classic house tune. I go into their own bachata Latin cover, Spicy.

Mojo was a famous French house music duo formed in Paris in 1999 by producer Romain Tranchant and singer Yann Desta. They sampled Soup for One by Chic. They released one album, then split. French split two, French stay zero. Doncha is a classic of mine and apparently Beyoncé's. Early on, she boosted their profile globally when she posted this track on her personal website. Love the internet. Love the internet. They named the band The Internet as a nod to how they connected and shared their early work online, jokingly challenging themselves to see if they could actually conquer search engine optimization. And yes, I just checked, and Google still puts them first. Co-founders Sydney Bennett, and Matt Martians were both key parts of the LA-based Odd Future, OFWGKTA crew, where Sid served as the group's resident DJ and engineer. The group also includes Steve Lacey, who joined as a 10th grader in high school. Lacey produced major chunks of their 2015 Grammy-nominated album Ego Death on an iPhone and iPad, which he talks about in a no-excuses way for his TED Talk. A few years back, I had the honor of seeing Sid live outside in Chicago after Tierra Whack and before Tame Impala, and the night before dropping the internet's Hive Mind album that Sid, of course, brought the rest of the gang out to play. Oh, that was a glorious show and a glorious night. In a recent interview, I found out that Sid co-wrote and produced Plastic Off the Sofa on Beyoncé's Renaissance album after Sabrina Claudio took too long to take it. I also heard that they're gonna get back together on an album, so I'm super excited. Woo! I do miss what Sid has to bring to the table for leading females in the Black, queer, femme, hip-hop, and R&B scene. Another leading female artist in the R&B scene is our Colombian queen, Kali Uchis. I Spin Your Teeth in My Neck, which is a political, anti-capitalist track about exploitation, feeling drained by the music industry, and people stealing her creative vision. I remember being introduced to her by a roommate at the time. Shout out my roommates for having good music taste. They make me a better DJ. The album was Drunken Babble, which included most hits from the Por Vida album. I was aghast by all the old-timey Motown soul she sampled and the elements of hip-hop mixed throughout. For her release of Isolation, I actually got to listen to it with that friend who I reunited with in Cali. We listened to it indoors because I got hives my very first trip and was allergic to the outside. But I remembered Your Teeth in My Neck catching my attention. Kyle Dion co-wrote it. Fun facts. She's a Cancerian lover girl, like me. At age 17, she left her family home and lived out of her Subaru Forester while working odd jobs and trying to make it as an artist. She was first chair and one of the best saxophone players in her high school jazz band. Before pursuing music full-time, she loved photography, graphic design, and shooting short films, which helps her direct her own cinematic music videos. She's had a plan to do English and Spanish albums, and she's getting it done with and without her label support. Says it's her God-given talent, and she should express herself.

Most deafs slash Yasin Bays, Umi says, shine your light on the world, shine your light for the world to see. Specifically, Black people. And I do agree that melanated people should be free and know that they are. This track was made in a live jam session with a young Will.i.am. Umi is an Arabic word for mother. Why Umi? He is of Muslim faith. Starting each of his albums by reciting the Arabic phrase, Bismillah ar-Rahman ar-Rahim, which loosely translates as, in the name of Allah, the Beneficent, the Merciful. Mos Def, known as Yasin Bey, is a legendary conscious rapper, actor, and activist born Dante Terrell Smith in Brooklyn, New York. He is the eldest of 12 siblings and step-siblings, and got his start in the entertainment world as a child actor before dominating underground hip-hop. On his acclaimed 1999 debut solo album, Black on Both Sides, he played the bass and vibraphone. Umi says, I'm a piano edit is done by Uja and Somebody. Uja has some pretty fresh ballet funk edits on Bandcamp. Check them out.

Next, we have an edit of Back to Life, an R&B classic by Soul to Soul. Soul to Soul started as a 1980s London warehouse rave and sound system collective founded by Jazzy B and Philip Dade Harvey. They first put together a sound system called Jah Rico when they were only 13 years old. Before

however do you want me, to her creator after feeling upset about being pulled back from such a peaceful state. The underlying groove is built on a pitched-down drum loop sampled from Graham Central Station's 1975 track, The Jam, the same foundation used for their earlier hit, Keep On Movin'. I can't play one without thinking about the other. The group famously boycotted the BBC's Top of the Pops after producers refused to let Karen Wheeler sing live instead of lip-syncing, yet the song still climbed to number one. I saw an Ed Sullivan show where the Mamas and Papas performed a forced lip-syncing of California Dreamin' with Michelle peeling and eating a banana to sing into. Karen ain't want any of that. Back to reality. Decades after dominating the global club scene, the timeless track Back to Life was featured during the London 2012 Olympic Games opening ceremony. It took a while for labels to get used to their looks, messages, and resilience to connect within their culture. They freaked out the neighborhood.

This is an edit of Mac DeMarco's Freaking Out the Neighborhood, and he did so when he hung from a ceiling and shoved a drumstick in his nether regions at his own concert. Glad it wasn't someone else's nether regions. He's a silly one, always dressing like Satan for some reason. I believe people in his circle have done questionable things at parties he's personally recorded, but let's see actual fun facts about Mac. He, like Kevin Parker, writes, records, and plays every single instrument on most of his studio albums by himself. For a long time, he used a beat-up $30 Japanese Taesco electric guitar, nicknamed the Cardboard Queen, on his early recordings. His grandmother was a popular opera singer. His great-grandpa, for who he was originally named, was a known politician and Alberta's Minister of Railways and Telephones for a decade. Was born in 1990 in Canada. His favorite sitcom is Frasier. Favorite root veggie is radish. Favorite cereal is Cinnamon Toast Crunch. And he wants peace out on his tombstone. Finally, we have Chicano Batman, who we've gone over before. Newer news? They have been said to be on hiatus since 2024. Frontman Bardo Martinez described the track Black Lipstick as a story about a person losing their uniqueness. Reminds me of when everybody went into this punk rock emo phase. How different is it for us to do when so many of us do it? The black lipstick is bold, and the lyrics make this person to be dark as she loses her warmth, empathy, and individuality, turning cold and emotionally detached.

black lipstick and blue blood symbolize this shift from a loving nature to a calculated, manipulative heartbreaker who treats affection like a transaction. The surreal official music video required director Bernabe Bolaños to chop footage of the band into roughly 2,000 individual frames, print them in black and white, hand color them one by one, and scan them back in to create the final animation. This edit in particular is a Cumbia House edit by Tronzo. DJ Tronzo is an underground Chicano DJ.

0: band, MC from Phoenix, Arizona, who started his career in 1994 playing house parties and local events. He is the brother of local Cholo rapper MC Binier One, who also started his career in 1994. He's played at the Arizona Super Show for Lowrider Magazine in 2008. In 2010, Tranzo was nominated for Top Phoenix Hip Hop DJ at the 2010 Online Hip Hop Awards. He has plenty of Latin remixes and edits on Bandcamp for you and I to explore. So, on this episode's flight, we have traveled to Georgia, Texas, Michigan, Pennsylvania, Arizona, Virginia, California, South Carolina, New York, and New Jersey of the United States of America. We've gone to Canada. We've gone to the UK, London, Paris. We've gone to Sweden and to Brazil and Colombia. Sometimes I do this with mixing unintentionally, where I'll put things together and I won't know until later how all of these things come together or resonate with each other, and that's really fun for me. So let's see, the themes we have are learning from older siblings, using the internet / MySpace as a tool to get discovered and connect with other artists, Black women in STEM, hey, Black gal magic, the massive consumption of Black American culture, yeah, band splitting after one, classic, art school, living out of cars, any that I missed. Feel free to DM us along with any facts that resonated with you or you found shocking in this episode at nongenre.radio on Instagram. Thanks for listening. Until next time.
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2: Radio.
3: It's keeps going. You can hear that. It hurts. And you think it sounds bad on your end. For me, it's hell on earth. But it's all right because we got our own radio show and everything's cool and groovy. So
0: I couldn't tell if that was sarcastic.
3: It's not sardonic. Don't worry.
0: So two, sardonic and sarcastic are two different things.
3: Shove it.
0: So, all right, touche.
3: This band, Barbarians of California, which we have been playing quite a bit recently because they're just so darn good. This is from their new album, Megatons, which just came out. Vanilla Latte, all caps, because it's that type of message.
0: It's caffeine, man.
3: It is caffeine.
0: It's always caps.
3: It's always going to be.
0: I think people divulge in so much caffeine that they forget that it's all caps with caffeine.
3: It's always all caps with caffeine, damn straight. So, these guys have been pretty cool. I believe they've made two albums thus far, Christmas being their second newest. And honestly, it slaps. I felt like just a culmination of awesome songwriting, a free flow, fun attitude, and then just a monumentally heavy production, and you get yourself a really good hardcore album.
0: That's what I like, you know, when people make music that, you know, it's like with a lot of metal, people try to make it as serious as possible. They try to come across as a taciturn, you know, rugged bunch. And that's great, especially if that's who you are. But if you're not, it's like you have to keep in mind metal is already a pretty extreme genre. I think a lot of times the music can stand on its own, you know, hose when it comes to serious aggressiveness. So that means that in my eyes, you know, a lot of times you can just really mess around. It doesn't really take away from the seriousness of the music. It just adds a lot more personality.
3: Of anything, for me, metal bands or the metal bands, which I hold in the highest regard, or it's the most legit, whatever that means, are the metal bands like Mr. Bungle. Who aren't afraid to experience.
0: You know, it's like...
3: Aren't afraid to let their colors show.
0: And, you know, System of a Down, the list goes on. Yeah. A lot of these bands, a lot of times, they have fun with it because the music's already aggressive. The music's already hard and extreme. The music is already strenuously destroying your ears. So, you know, you can just kind of...
3: like, you know, if you're cool, then you shouldn't have to prove to everybody that you're cool.
0: You're just cool, you're just man. Cool.
3: So, yeah, these guys are pretty darn cool. Another cool fact about
0: It's patronage.
3: Is if I'm correct, the band name, the original name, which I do not know of, but they actually stated that they want to use a name that came from Milwaukee, from I guess a Milwaukee.
0: Yeah, Milwaukee.
3: But that they couldn't even buy it from the people. They weren't willing to sell it or something.
0: It's
3: like
0: Milwaukee.
3: That. So it's Milwaukee.
0: We are an incredulous few.
3: We are very stubborn, obstinate people. And that can hold us back sometimes.
0: But also propels us forward.
3: It keeps us Milwaukee, what can I say? And keep Milwaukee weird, am I right?
0: Yeah, let's help Milwaukee's wayward journey, come on.
3: So anyways, great stuff all the while. And I love these guys. Let's see what they do next. Though, of course, I'm not anticipating anything right now. They just made a new album.
0: You gotta predict now what?
3: So... we got a new section coming up, which is a little similar. Maybe some of the roots, the grassroots.
0: But it's kind of just like, you know, really fun, just metal music.
3: It's metal, guys.
0: Particularly in thrash traditional. We are starting off with Alone from Seuss Autensis. That does not sound so fun, actually, in saying it, but it is. Trust me.
3: It's a good song, trust me.
0: Let's start it up.

0: Some coherent words for a change. All right, welcome back. Suicidal Tendencies was the first band that we played. That was Alone from their smash hit success in 1990, Lights, Camera, Revolution. And this album certainly was that. It was their first album that really crossed the Rubicon into mainstream, you know, and propelled them into a certain bit of stardom.
1: Yeah.
0: These guys were playing with a lot of really popular male acts of the time, and pretty much this period and afterwards for like a few years, pretty much just playing stadiums nonstop, which is awesome.
1: Well, yeah, I mean, it's like this album did do good from what I heard.
0: Good.
1: It did all right. It was palatable, and you know, they also changed their sound, kind of forked it more into what many would say a glammier kind of, but also funkier sound, with the addition of Robert Trujillo, who they say would bring a lot of kind of funk influences in. Of course, that would make a lot of the members kind of break into a side group after this and start kind of releasing, yeah, more like funk-oriented music. But that's a story for a different time. But yeah, this album did extremely well. Everyone seemed to love it, except some people who said they sold out.
0: Well, that's pretty much
1: anything. I mean, a band could be making, you know, like gurgling death metal, then they make one thrash song, and people are going to be like, well, you know, they sold out.
0: True that. Pretty much, yeah, you're always going to have just those, the core of real fans, as I'm sure they call themselves, they called these guys sellouts for actually making a successful album in the eyes of the majority. Now, I don't think that necessarily means that you sell out. That just means that you're doing good for yourself. There's nothing wrong with that in my book. Success.
1: Well, there's... All right, it's a gray zone, you know.
0: But regardless, these guys would actually continue on an upward trajectory, at least for their music and popularity, with the next release as well, The Art of Rebellion, which came out in 1992. Now, if people were discontent, some people were discontent with Lights, Camera, Revolution, then by this point they were just checking out, because Art of Rebellion is a lot more alt, a lot more moody.
1: It's basically a mid-paced 90s metal album.
0: A little
1: album.
0: Grungy.
1: Listen to the Black Album, you know, listen to Countdown to Extinction, and basically that's Suicidal Tendencies for.
0: Exactly.
1: Even myself when I was younger and listening to it, I just did not like it because it was, not in my eyes, you know, the titular Suicidal Tendencies. Right. But, you know, it's all right.
0: Regardless, I mean, Lights, Camera, Revolution is just one of those albums where if you just want to rip down the interstate or something, and do it safely, of course, I do not condone anything like that, then this is the album to go to because it is just a good time all the way through.
1: I'd say if you want to go a nice, safe, like 25, but exactly. Really enjoy it.
0: 15 in the school zone.
1: You know, it's like, yeah.
0: So, yeah. And then after that, we had Rust in Peace. Now, if you are a fan of metal of any pedigree, then you should know of this. But if you don't, that's all right. We don't discriminate here. So, Rust in Peace, Megadeth's 1990 fourth album. This was and still is a staple of not only the genre of thrash metal, but of metal as a whole.
1: It's
0: one of those albums where it's like if everybody makes their top 10 metal album lists, this is probably going to be in most of them.
1: Everything can be deducted from this album. It's actually a conspiracy. Everything after 1990 kind of happened because
0: Of Rust
1: and Peace. Irreparable damage has destroyed this, and Reaganomics people has just completely destroyed everything.
0: But regardless, the making of this album, however, was kind of tumultuous, at least in the beginning. Of course, the So Far So Good So What lineup got chopped in half.
1: Kind of disintegrated.
0: With
1: yeah.
0: Dave Mustaine and Dave Elveston being the only two remaining members, which had kind of been how things were going since their foundation. So they tried to bring in a few people. They would eventually land on Nick Menza for drums, who is an amazing drummer. The guitarist took a little bit more. They initially tried to bring in Dimebag Darrell, but he would not come unless his brother, who was also a drummer, was allowed into the
1: That's
0: band.
1: That's a deal breaker.
0: Deal breaker. So they went off and did Pantera, whatever happened to those guys, I don't know. And then even a few other people, such as Chris Poland, who was a former guitarist of Megadeth, was so close to coming in, but his manager talked him out of it. No!
1: It's fragging the manager, man.
0: Dude, yeah, you thought Vietnam was bad. I mean, geez, that was... Yeah, regardless. So eventually, I believe some record people would connect him to Marty Friedman, who was an amazing connection. I mean, Marty Friedman and Megadeth go like peanut butter and jelly.
1: That guy is an astronomically, like, impervious to any flaw whatsoever of a guitar player.
0: Yeah, he's amazing. So,
1: you know, I'm not going to unabashedly say that any guitarist is perfect, but if there's one that closely fills that, I would say it's Marty Friedman.
0: So I think that Megadeth's Rust in Peace lineup got the closest that any thrash band of the period got to like metal perfection, because if you think about it, most thrash bands, definitely by this period, technicality was an important role, but to a certain extent, you know, we're not talking about neoclassical masterpieces here, and that's kind of what Marty Friedman brought to the table, alongside with Dave Mustaine's already awesome guitar skill, and then Nick Menza, who's an amazing drummer. You kind of had an alliance which was, in a sense, legions above all of their contemporaries, at least in, like, prodigious
1: skill. Yeah, and in some pursuits, so really cool album.
0: And, yeah. I mean, yeah, Rust in Peace, just listen to the music alone, it's amazing. But it did awesome for the band, and it would launch them, just like Suicide Tendencies, but even more, into a new stratum of success and fame.
1: But as a whole, I'd say Seven Toes Mayala, probably already. Listen to the album. If you have and you're disappointed, well, then just completely disregard everything you just said. After that, we have Welcome to the Pit, and that was Bruce Dickinson, 97, Accident of Birth. A really touchy title. But nevertheless, Welcome to the Pit. It's a pretty cool song from a pretty cool album. Bruce Dickinson's kind of an enigma in the 90s scene, being that you would surmise that from the overall trajectory of new wave British heavy metal bands, traditional metal bands, the whole, and then their kryptonite being the 90s, it would just completely fustigate things. Well, that's not necessarily the case. It kind of did with Iron Maiden due to tensions building and wanting to go their own separate ways. Iron Maiden would officially disband in 93 by executing unceremoniously
0: officially
1: Bruce
0: disband.
1: Dickinson. Yeah, well, I mean, Bruce Dickinson would officially disband.
0: Is that your idea? Iron Maiden, you know, there's still five other people.
1: They still existed, and they made two albums with Blaze Bailey, which, granted, you know, some people absolutely ripped to shreds. I think they're pretty good albums. They're kind of understated. They're somberous, taciturn. The second album's kind of weird, but
0: regardless, they weren't doing it for most fans. Bruce Dickinson, however, continued to make solo projects that also weren't really doing it for fans. Definitely Skunk Works, which came out in 1996, was supposed to be a solo project of a solo project.
1: That was grunge!
0: But record people forced it to be under his name. He said he pretty much put his heart and soul into it, but fans didn't seem to care about it one bit, and that just kind of either discouraged or just disconnected him from it so much that he kind of resigned to taking a break, at least from the Bruce Dickinson project. But Roy C., his longtime collaborator, and I believe producer as well for his project, would eventually call him up and start going like, well, actually, I'm making a metal album, and I think you'd be perfect for it. Bruce was a little reluctant at first, but after hearing it, he was like, you know what? There might be something here. So he got the team back together, including Adrian Smith, who was, of course, Iron Maiden's guitarist up until Seventh Son, who would actually join the project, Bruce Dickinson's project, permanently after this, and almost create a, to the eyes of many, the Iron Maiden of the 90s. A lot of people would actually start to call Bruce Dickinson by this point, 97, 98, the two albums he released then, that this was what, you know, Iron Maiden should have been, and that, you know, Bruce Dickinson was continuing to carry the banner.
1: And I have to say, you know, it's a compelling argument, being that Accident of Birth and the album that follows this are just really some of the best metal albums, consistently speaking alone. I mean, they are truly amazing creations. They don't feel like solo. I think a lot of times when people hear solo projects, that almost kind of demeans the music as a whole, because it's like, well, you know, it's their solo project. They're just kind of goofing around. This is their thing. But these generally
0: like
1: feel like
0: part of a puzzle.
1: Yeah, these generally feel like full-fledged albums, and I would totally recommend for you listen to him. And unlike many stories that kind of maybe have an apotheosis of sorts, but then they kind of go downwards, this actually has a really happy ending in a sense, being that a few years after this, Iron Maiden would bring back Bruce Dickinson as well as Adrian Smith, now with three guitarists, and they would make and maybe have one of the biggest, if not the biggest, comebacks in metal history. And now they're a world-renowned band. Everyone wins. I think Blaze Bailey even kind of won. So,
0: but,
1: you know, good stuff.
0: The most important thing to just keep in mind is that Bruce Dickinson is Bruce Dickinson. It's not Iron Maiden. And, you know, it's like comparing the two, you know, comparison is the theft of happiness, right? Well, I don't know. Maybe it is. I know a lot of people who compare themselves to everything, and they're the best damn people.
1: Where's your sources, man? So going into the next playlist, this is going to be a bit more different. I'm not going to say alternative, but It's you'll see. We're starting off.
0: It's Colony of Borschtmen.
1: It's Colony of Borschtmen. We're starting off Mastodon. This is gonna get weird.
0: Oh yeah. You ever been with the Colony of Borschtmen?

0: everybody. Hey, yeah.
1: I forgot that guy's name, was it? It's Pico?
0: Porkins. Peepers on Porkins.
1: Peepers on Porkins.
0: Good stuff.
1: Stocco warning.
0: Stocco. Is that in relation to stucco tape or anything?
1: No, it's stocco weird. It's my new stock. You can feel free to invest haphazard ludicrous sums of money.
0: So I'm investing in a stocking agency?
1: It's stocco.
0: So I'm investing
1: it's
0: in
1: so
0: guys.
1: It's self-evident, man.
0: I'm investing in you, not stock me. So is it some type of threat? Are you threatening me? Because I've got it on public broadcast. You're incriminated. What do you got to say for yourself?
1: It was a joke.
0: It was a joke. You really didn't.
1: It wasn't going to amount to anything.
0: Sorry, man. You're going away for a long time.
1: That's good practice. You know, it's good to practice constantly being met with like corruption allegations and how you would deal with them. Daily basis so that when it actually happens, whoosh,
0: true.
1: Scott.
0: All right. So the first song that was Circle of Borschman by Blood.
1: We're old
0: from
1: stuff.
0: From Blood Mountain.
1: These people know what they're singing about.
0: Yeah, they probably do. For if it had been any other band, I would probably be laughing with you. But Mastodon?
1: Nah.
0: Now, these guys, Blood Mountain, 2006, great year. September, great month of that year. And after Leviathan, it was a big change from the sound that they'd been doing previously. Now, of course, their first two albums, Remission and Leviathan, while being very different from one another, they kind of do share a root, which is, in the end of the day, it's their own special blend of harsh heavy metal. With this album, they deviate from that pretty drastically. I mean, you listen to most of the album, and it's not going to be that heavy metal that you're accustomed to in the earlier stuff, but it's going to be more of a almost progressive, technically proficient, I'd almost say like meditational or like almost like soul-searching, you know, like metal or hard rock. It's really interesting.
1: It definitely
0: stuff.
1: Does feel a lot more psychological.
0: Yeah.
1: You know, it feels like a psychedelic album.
0: For
1: you know,
0: sure,
1: for all
0: that's
1: intents
0: a good
1: and purposes.
0: Way to put it. And
1: they were on some weird stuff with Colonies of Borschman when they wrote this. So
0: and they were smoking doobies with the Borschman.
1: No, it's beyond doobie, man.
0: You mean they were taking limbs from the Borschman and using that?
1: Psychedelics is a different world, man. But I digress.
0: Regardless, this song was actually recorded with Josh Homme, who we'll speak of very shortly as well, because purportedly he was a big fan of Mastodon, so he kind of sent them a message, kind of being fun, saying how much he loved them and that he had sung over a few of their demos and posted them online, you know, and he hoped that they didn't mind that, but they seemed cool, so he just wanted them to know that. And the band actually appreciated that so much that they were like, well, dude, that's awesome. You want to record the song with us? So
1: they did.
0: There you go.
1: Got nominated for awards. Tons of cool stuff. Josh Homme's pulled strings.
0: Yeah, played the song. I believe it was the first song that they ever played on ear on like the Conan O'Reilly show. Is that what?
1: Conan O'Brien, you mean?
0: Conan O'Brien.
1: You don't know
0: name?
1: Conan O'Brien?
0: His name's Conan O'Brien.
1: It's Irish,
0: sure?
1: Man. We all have our plights. Come on.
0: It's not O'Brien. You sure it's not O'Brien?
1: Yes, I'm.
0: Regardless, they played it and to millions of people on ear. It was their first song that they played like that, and it gave them a lot more publicity. So just, again, a good step for the band when it came to their commercial success.
1: Yeah, cool stuff. So after that, we had Upu Benpu. Hopefully I did not butcher that, because if I did, that's hilarious. That is from Psy. And yeah, their brand new album now. Chris Psy is one of the best bands, I'd say, ever. They have been around since the 90s. Really helped push, you know, black metal into Eastern metal scene, and kind of did help create the genre as a whole, although it's mostly credit to Christos Mordris Scandinavians. But over time, they would really change their sound. In the beginning of the 21st century, going for a heavily induced kind of psychedelic alternative sound, then kind of going for more of a hard rock, more straightforward sound, then going to like more chaotic metal, then neoclassical stuff. They've done it all. But in their past recent albums, they've kind of done a lot more retrospective stuff. Now, of course, I would say that they've always been a rather erudite band and singing about, you know, granted, I'd say sagacious topics. I'm not trying to sound pretentious. But, you know, with their latest stuff, you know, they're a lot of times singing about encroaching death and age and time and fortune. You know, a lot of things that probably become more prevalent in your mind the older you get. And, you know, this song is no exception. Brilliant stuff. Of course, it has a guest appearance with, hopefully I don't butcher this as well, Mikael Ekilfelt, who, of course, is one of the head honchos of progressive music as a whole. I mean, one of the main founders of Opeth,
0: yeah.
1: Just a brilliant musician, solos on this song, and really combines the two, I would say, like, just, in my opinion, best, like, kind of progressive experimental bands right now.
0: Then after that, speaking of progressive, and did someone say dead and rotting? This is Carcass. From Surgical Stone, which was their big comeback album. And what was it, 2013?
1: Yeah, and if Psy sings about the process of death, well then Carcass indulges in the process of death.
0: What happens when you're dead? Now, of course, these guys had been dead for a while. They'd broken up in the late 90s after some, I guess you could say, turbulent periods, you know, with, like, corporations and, you know, record deals, stuff like that. You know, they were actually getting kind of popular, and some people were trying to push them into the mainstream, which by the

0: kind of bring Carcass into mainstream. Not a whole lot, you know, they weren't playing them on the radio or whatever, but, you know, death metal is in just such a different place than it was back in the 90s now.
1: Death metal really went from a taboo genre to almost more of like a kind of niche, cool exploitation.
0: Exactly. It's known now. So a band like Carcass is actually kind of more maybe mainstream than they were back in the 90s when they were trying to, you know, be pushed that direction, and there's more metal than ever, which is awesome. But yeah, this album's just amazing. It really is like everything that you want in a Carcass album. Though the frontman would even state in himself that he's yet to make a Carcass album that he feels fully embodies the name that they represent. So they're going to keep pushing the course. They did make a new album, or newer, Torn Arteries in 2019. Did it fulfill his wish?
1: 2020.
0: I don't know.
1: But yeah, you know,
0: 2019.
1: Great stuff, and as a whole, hats off. I'm done, people.
0: Was it 21?
1: We're going to the next song, which is Insignificant Other, new single from Queens of the Stone Age. There was a single called Easy Street, but it was too easy. It was full of profanity. It hurt my young precious ears. So we're gonna play this song, as well as a few others after it. It's kind of more of an alternative, laid back section. So we hope y'all enjoy.

0: Welcome Radio.
1: It's like, Newman! We were just talking about Newman. That corpulent fellow has been running around and showing me things for a long time.
2: You're talking about a different Newman.
1: Different Newman?
2: A very real
1: Newman. How many Newmans are there?
3: There's a few.
1: There aren't many. Well, I've never met one who wasn't that one.
0: There's the Cookie Corporation Newman.
1: I don't care for this very much. I know that might sound rude, but, you know, I'm an economical type of guy.
4: It really,
1: you gotta keep things moving.
4: It was really hurtful.
1: Insignificant Other. That was the new single by Queens of the Stone Age. Now, again, it's the second single that they have released lately, but if I'm correct, Easy Street is actually not for their new
4: album. It's their first rockin' single.
1: Rockin' single, shrew that. Perfect.
0: What? But, are you okay?
1: No, I'm having a stroke. No, that is the name of the new Queens of the Stone Age album, which
4: what?
1: Josh Holmes himself has stated, or Josh Homme, I should say, as kind of a new era.
4: Josh Homme the Third.
1: Josh Homme the Third. No, he's Josh Homme, my homie. And, he stated that it's kind of a new era, or feeling like a new era for the band. And I can agree with that, because listening to the single is a lot more, it's different. Queens of the Stone Age has always been an eclectic band, not afraid to change your sound, not afraid to experiment.
0: But it's a lot more, like you said, mid-paced.
1: Almost kind of like tempoed, very, as my brother said, very reminiscent to David Bowie. What?
0: Oh, my mic is too loud, man.
1: Your mic is too loud? Then
0: turn it up.
1: More quietly.
0: It's wreaking havoc.
1: Regardless, a really cool sound. You know, they have been changing a lot recently after New Time, you know, In Times, New Roman. And then, of course, playing in the Catacombs. That's right. They played in the Purest Catacombs in 2024. And that just messes with you. Let's be honest. You're going to come out a changed person after an experience like that. You know, they've regrouped and they're making a much more concerted effort to, I don't know. I'm really excited for this album.
0: Yeah.
1: I can say that much. Queens of the Stone Age has always been a band that never disappoints. And, I'm excited to see where they go.
0: And then after that, we had Swamp Song from Blur, which is, once again, another just really cool band. Now, of course, many people would know Blur partially for where they have moved on from being, of course, the Gorillaz, some members.
1: But we'll talk about that shortly.
0: This is Blur.
1: And this is the album 13, which came out in 1999. And... all right, if you were a fan of Blur, or let's just say British Britpop, it's in the name, in this period of time, then you'd kind of be scratching your head by Blur, because they did what so many bands have done, which is they changed their, I guess you could say, concrete sound. You know, you got to keep in mind that Blur was kind of almost like a effervescent, ebullient, you know, summertime Britpop band for the longest time. You know, that was what made them famous. They even had some famous dispute with Oasis. It was pretty much like the battle of the Britpop, something like that. But around this period, specifically Blur, their self-titled, which I believe came out in 1997, they started making a concentrated change to a more almost like alt-rock, just doing their own thing. Now, of course, if you know anything about music and fan bases, the fans were kind of disconcerted by this and, you know, some were a little dissatisfied, but it really did come to a head with 13 in 1999, which was even more of a change from their earlier accessible sound, and definitely was pretty much just Blur paving a new path. This album is very... saturnine at times. It is very somber. It can also be very explosive. You know, it's all over the place. It's very emotional.
0: Yeah, and you know, ironically enough, this is kind of what they're known for more now. It's possibly from their divergence into more experimental music. You know, as a whole, just a really cool album, and I would recommend it to any adventurous listeners out there.
1: Because, you know, the band was going through a very tough time. You had divorces. Pretty much during the sessions, there were times when musicians weren't, or the band members weren't even showing up, or they would show up drunk or abusive. Not my words. So, and it was also, of course, the last Blur album with the core lineup. So kind of the album that broke up the band. You know, you hear about those. But the music is amazing.
0: I like it.
1: They've been together, you know, around a few times afterwards. So good stuff all around. Then we had Soundgarden. That was New Damish, last song off of their pivotal 1991 release, Bad Motor Finger. We can express it. We can't say it because we're on ear. But regardless, just an amazing release. This is really, for me, not only grunge, but just Soundgarden at their prime, at their peak. It's like it's aggressive, it's in your face, it's energetic, but at the same time, it is intelligent, you know. It is just an amazing piece of art, really. You know, I feel like if you're a fan of alternative music and a whole, not just grunge, then you're going to find something that calls to you in this album.
0: And I think for me, that's when bands are at their best, when it comes across to the listener as easy, as a subconscious effort, you know, really a situation where it's like they are just pulling these out of their hat, you know. And
1: thank you for not saying the
0: other. Yeah. I'm not as vulgar as I come across. But, you know, it is a very cool sound, you know. It's like that's what I like to think of the best, you know, music out there, is something that sounds tangible, something that sounds ordinary enough, and not ordinary in a mundane, kind of boring, soulless way, but more in a sense of it's not too extravagant, it's not really, you know, rewiring your brain. But at the same time, it's like it was never in, you know, it was never in rotation before these people came up with it. It's almost the thing of like nobody asked for, but everyone needed it. Well, that's kind of what it is. And, you know, there are best bands out there like Linkin Park, Weezer, Iron Maiden, Metallica, you know, bad albums like Bad Motorfinger. What they do is they get out a sound that is accessible, you know, it's understandable, and it can attract, you know, masses of people, but at the same time, it was never in, you know, circulation beforehand, because these people have created it.
1: It's truly that. Awesome stuff. Moving on to a new section, however, which is going to be, again, kind of alty, but bump up a few years, and it's Incubus. This is going to be Privilege, because we've all got that privilege, right? The privilege to listen to

0: Welcome back
1: to Hello.
0: The Metal Revival. Hope you guys did enjoy those songs. It was our privilege to play them for you. That was the name of the fourth song by Incubus off their 1999 album, Make Yourself. Now, this album and Incubus as a whole are, of course, some of them, you know, Incubus is a largely famous band now, enjoying the success of kind of being recognized as, I guess you could almost say, the leading hard rock band of the late 90s, early 2000s, because in many senses they were. I mean, they had that kind of containing awe sounds that you really looked for in that period of music, in that period of rock and metal music. But initially, this album was not the smashing success that it is viewed as today. Of course, after Science, which is a crazy metal album, I think that's a good way to put it, you know, they kind of were looking to change up their sound a little bit, I suppose, and you know, they start recording this album. They would actually drop their initial producer and just produce the album on their own. And eventually, Scott Litt, who had formerly done R.E.M. and Nirvana, would come along and help mix the band. Anyways, they would release Make Yourself October 26, 1999. And it was, again, a more commercially, I guess you could say, acceptable sound of pop rock, indie, alternative, just what Incubus is remembered as today. And just as you'd expect with making this change of music, they would initially go on a tour with Primus and Buckethead right after this album, which is like the most strange tour I can think of ever, definitely when they were going for more of a commercial sound, but regardless, I think that's awesome. Privilege would actually be featured on the MTV Sports Pure Ride for PlayStation.
1: That's actually all right. I'm not gonna
0: I don't
1: lie.
0: Know what that is. It sounds okay. Anyways, this album would, again, not be initially all that successful. They would re-record Pardon Me, however, as an acoustic song, and that would start spreading them across radio stations. That song would actually be picked up, not the album itself. And within a year, of course, they were doing quite good for themselves. But, yeah.
1: I think they could have been doing a lot better if they adhered to some of their contemporaries like Buckethead and Primus.
0: Well, they would actually go on another tour in 2000 with System of a Down and Mr. Bungle, so they didn't stop getting weird with it, which I appreciate. I think that's awesome. And then we had The Creator Had a Master Tape, which is true. Every creator does have a master tape. And this is from Porcupine Tree in Absentia, their 2000 and is it two or three?
1: It's two, but everyone's asking the big question, what does in absentia mean?
0: I believe it means
1: in absence. Right? Yeah, I know.
0: Regardless, this album would come about for Porcupine Tree in a pivotal part of their career. This was when Porcupine Tree, I guess you could almost say, became acknowledged by many of their contemporaries, many of their peers, as a real significant like artistic band. You know, I mean, they'd released some really cool releases, like, what was it, like Lightbulb Sun, I believe, previously. But this album was of the community that they were in. It really made a name for themselves. And it makes perfect sense. This album is a masterpiece being produced by, gosh, I believe Gavin Harrison, who is a very influential producer. You can really just, an album like this almost for me, the reason why it's so perfect is because it almost never happens this way. You know, album where you have amazing musicians and all these wild ideas, but then the money and the management and the skills of when it comes to producing and mixing to come together to really make it how it should be. It's like that doesn't happen, I feel, too often. You either have great ideas or a lot of money and attention, but when they come together,
1: it is amazing. By no means a rare state, you know. It's like music industry is by no means in a destitute state, but like you said, it is kind of uncommon to see those come together, and when they do, it is cataclysmic in all the good ways. Because, yeah, I mean, it's really the combination of two holes to make a larger one.
0: I actually did get it wrong. I'm sorry! The producer wasn't Gavin Harrison. That was the new drummer. Will you ever forgive me?
1: I've never forgiven you about most things, so just add to the pile.
0: Yeah. All right. Regardless, good stuff. I'm sure they forgive me, though.
1: I'm sure they
0: do. I can hear them right now. Thank you so much. Regardless, what was next?
1: Well, after that, we had Fury Aggressive, which is something I am never, by the way. Very calm, very stoic, clenched up, you know, palatable in every sense.
0: If I was in Italy and I was walking down the Vatican, they would say, "You're the Pope, right?" And I'd say, no, I'm not the Pope. I'm just visiting here. I'm from Milwaukee. And they'd say, you're playing with us because I can feel your reverence. That's the first thing I felt.
1: That's not a compliment.
0: Before I even saw you.
1: The Pope is, that's not good. Be more like you're walking on a street, the FBI would come up and it's like, are you the Pope or something?
0: And so, it's like, yes, I am. So you can't touch me.
1: But, you know, so yeah, very aggressive from Angel Dust, which of course is a modern day super group of a lot of hardcore and just experimental bands. It's a hole on the fringes of musical society. Mm. And this was their 2023 album, Brand New Soul, which is just a wonderful album. It did come out in a precarious point for the band because a lot of the members were in the band were also in Turnstile. This was when Turnstile was erupting in fame after Glow On. So a lot of them were kind of elsewhere. They got the Glow On. So they recruited some other band members as well. And they released this album, which was a lot more kind of acoustic and just a really nice, you know, album as a whole.
0: Yeah.
1: You know, in their newest album, they've kind of done like acoustic hardcore, where it's basically like hardcore, but it's acoustic instruments instead for a lot of it, which is pretty cool stuff. So, you know, Angel Dust is an amazing band, and I definitely recommend to you check it out.
0: Mm-hmm. But we're going to be moving on to a very aggressive genre right now. No time for talking.

0: It's over.
1: It's over.
0: It's over. Welcome back to Living Target, the Meta Revival. Mm-hmm. Did a little dance because I don't know if you guys were doing that, but during these past two songs, we've been hitting the floor hard, man. It was a sight to behold.
1: Ew, that's disgusting.
0: Dancing, you know?
1: What's wrong with you, man?
0: I ask to, don't say that, please.
1: I leave I'm 5 minutes.
0: Fragile. I'm very sensitive. I like sunsets and nice ocean.
1: You're very sensitive, but maybe you want to leave the room for the next minute or two?
0: All right. I'll man up just for you, okay.
1: Man up? So now you're doing that, huh?
0: Zevian, it's north.
1: All right.
0: North Lane, I don't know, that was too many. So, North Lane. Now, these guys have been around for a hot minute. They're Australian mates, so that's pretty cool. And they like to get jiggy with it in a really freaky kind of...
1: Discombobulating.
0: Disturbing. Discombobulating. Sure. There you go.
1: There's so many different ways to say it.
0: You know? Like your limbs start distancing themselves from one another. You know, it's painful. You start screaming. No one hears you. The music's too loud.
1: Well, now it sounds like you're discussing flagration, which and other what such medieval torture tactics.
0: What is that? I don't want to hear about that. Aren't we talking about North Lane?
1: Yes. So a really cool band. Really love their eclectic sound. I mean, it's so it's just an awesome sound.
0: Everything.
1: It's really nostalgic. It just feels like you're falling into a comfy void. Now, I'm not a void guy. I don't like hanging out down there. Mm. But every once in a while, you know, I'll take a little respite, take a little break, and this
0: regardless,
1: is good stuff.
0: They're everywhere you want them to be, and that's just how we love them. Oceans 8 Alaska, this came out in their 2022 album, Dispurity, am I correct?
1: You are correct.
0: Thank you. I guess it's not a compliment.
1: And in this album, what such topics are they discussing?
0: Dispurity. I mean,
1: Dispurity!
0: Real quick, Dennis, man, I knew it. Regardless, this album does cover a lot of dystopian themes that the band has stated, you know, just because, I mean, honestly, metal at this point is like theme songs for the dystopian age. You know, you listen to that, how like technically advanced it is, how electronic and bass heavy, you know, production driven.
1: And sad.
0: It is. It really is for me. If I was living in a dystopian movie, which I don't know, depends on your life, this modern form of metal is picture perfect with it.
1: And it's very formidable.
0: It is very and intimidating.
1: But it's also very, you know, powerless.
0: And powerful.
1: And powerful at the same time.
0: Regardless, great stuff. We love you guys. And we love the bands. We love you guys. We love ourselves.
1: We love the world. Because
0: quietly and in solitude. And just good stuff all around. Thank you for listening to our show. We are Living Target, the Metal Revival. Metal all caps because just like caffeine, we are all metals.
1: And get and clapped.
0: And clapped. Sure, why not?
1: And so, yeah, you know, we hope y'all enjoyed hearing this because mm-hmm. we enjoyed purveying it. Yeah, really cool stuff. You know, things change in life, but one thing that does not should be your positive attitude, especially with music like this on your mm-hmm. side. Helps bolster it up. And we're going to close it with Fear Inoculum from 2019. Now, I might be harsh in some good emotions here because some people do not like this album.
0: Wow.
1: It has been told to me, to my flummoxed, you know, mood.
0: Mindset.
1: Because this album is something else. It's a lot more mediative, and that's weird coming from Tune because that's pretty much all their music has always been. But it's a lot more mid-paced. It's a lot more translucent. You're going to see what we mean if you have not heard it yet. I'm sure a lot of you have. And for those who maybe didn't necessarily like it the first time, here's maybe another come around. So
0: again, we are Living Target, the Metal Revival. Not Tune. And we are on SoundCloud,
1: amiably.
0: Radio.com, living comfortably. And just, yeah, 9 to 11 Saturday nights. Did I mention that?
1: You're eating the clock.
0: I'm eating the clock. All right, Fear Inoculum. We love you guys. Thank you again.
1: Let's plug.

0: Wow. That was something else. So, yeah, we hope y'all enjoyed this particular outing of Living Target, the Male Revival. I really don't know how much more time I have to talk. It is, some would say resistance is futile, but I have two microphones right now, and the radio is turned up all the way, so I'm sure that this is really noxious for your ears right now. 1 second, it's done. 20 seconds. Damn it. He keeps yelling seconds, people. I'm lost. I'm on an island. And no man should be an island. Well, nevertheless, before I divulge too much, I can do that my own time. So yeah, we hope y'all enjoyed this show.
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Welcome back to Energy FM. That last song we heard was Night Boat from Alaska by the artist Speedometer. It's from an album titled Private. Came out in 2000. Next up we got Will This Be the Last Time by If I Was a Pony. Enjoy.

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1: Next up, we got The Baylock by Eowyn Delgarno. Probably not saying that right. But anyways, enjoy.

That was Perfect 2 by Toxe, or Tox, I don't know how you say it. If there's any theme today, I didn't really have one planned, but it seems like questionable pronunciation is becoming the common thread with all the songs today. This is Glass Domain by Interlock.

All right. While the song kicks off, I'm going to do a little shameless self-promotion. This Monday, which will be tomorrow night when this airs, I am DJing at Wiggle Room. If you like what you hear on the show,

vinyl, so it's limited to my collection, but pretty similar to the vibes we have here on the show. 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

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I am Michael Graham, your host. I am also known as Lassana Mohamed Abdiel. The Michael Graham Show, Sports Plus, is brought to you by Sports International. Today is Thursday, August 27, 2026. And by the way, this is my grandson, Jonah Michael's birthday. So, Jonah Michael, I want to say happy birthday, and I love you. Also, I want to add this also, is that I have a special listener, Tata. So, Tata, if you're listening, this show is for you. Love you. And also, first and foremost, and as always, I report sports news. I do not make sports news. That's just in case somebody listening have a discrepancy with the report. We generally start out with breaking news. That is, if we have some breaking news. And unfortunately, I have some very sad, sad breaking news, particularly in the country music industry. Dolly Parton, the true queen of country music, passed on Tuesday, August 25th. A major loss to her fans, the country music industry, and the world. She will be greatly missed. She's a legend, and she's one of my girls. Love you, Dolly. Okay, going to do a follow-up on the Nolan Wells case. For those of you who do not know anything about Nolan Wells or that case, here's a little bit of information, or the basis of the information. On July 4th, this is a young black male by the age of 18, a college student. He went on a boating trip to an island in Mississippi, and with five of his white friends, and I emphasize white so-called friends, and they came back without him. They wound up finding him dead a few days after that, and there's been all kinds of different stories and accounts as to what happened, witnesses, and giving all kinds of different accounts. So right now, the status of that case is it is under an investigation, of course. There's both a independent internal investigation and an independent investigation going on. I will keep my listeners abreast and informed as the case goes on. I will follow this case to the very end and get all the facts, and hopefully they will find out the truth as to what happened to him and get his family. They won't be able to bring him back, but at least give his mother and father some closure and give them some justice. Okay. I do not have any leads, a report, or top story, so I'm going to go right into the local news. I'm going to bring it right on home with the Milwaukee Brewers, and here's what I got. Here's the Milwaukee Brewers update. Okay, on Tuesday, August 25th, Brewers 2, they played the Mets, of course. Brewers 2, Mets 3. Wednesday, August 26th, Brewers 8, Mets 1. And the Brewers and the Mets are currently playing right now, and I do not have a final score, but the Brewers are up in the first inning 2-0. Okay, all games are played in New York. Next up, the Brewers will play the Texas Rangers in a three-game series this weekend in Milwaukee, Friday, August 28th, Saturday, August 29th, and Sunday, August 30th. The Brewers are currently in first place in the NL Central. They have a record of 82 and 51. And that's the best record in Major League Baseball. So, again, for you Brewer fans, the Milwaukee Brewers have the best overall record in Major League Baseball, both in the AL and the NL of both leagues, National League and the American League. So, you Brewer fans got to be proud of that. Okay, let's move on. This is the August sports calendar. These are the sporting events that's taking place in the month of August, and they are NFL preseason. Starts August 13th, and that will go to August the 30th. Then next up, Hoop It Up, basketball, 3-on-3 basketball tournament was held in Milwaukee, August 14th, 15th, and 16th in Milwaukee. Next, and a big event, Basketball Hall of Fame induction enshrined. The Basketball Hall of Fame was held on August 15th. Little League World Series will start August 19th, and that will run through the 30th. U.S. Open Tennis Tournament, ooh, one of my favorites. The U.S. Open Tennis Tournament started already. It will run from August 23rd to September 13th. And the NCAA Division I college football starts on August 27th. So there you go. That is the August sports calendar. All right, let's get you all up to date with Major League Baseball division leaders. Here's what I got. The AL East. Tampa Bay Rays, their record is 11-50-54.
AL Central, White Sox 69-63, and the AL West, the Astros are at 66-67. Just move out east, NL East, Atlanta Braves, they are 78-55. Los Angeles Dodgers, who are the defending champions, they are at 80-53. And your Milwaukee Brewers, not mine, I'm a Yankee fan, your Milwaukee Brewers are at, they lead the Central Division. They have, they're at 82-51, which is the best overall record in Major League Baseball. And being I'm a Yankee man, I'm a New Yorker, I got to be faithful to my Yankees. The Yankees are in second place in the AL East, and their record is 74-57. That's a very close race because the Rays are at 79-54. And the Yankees are at 74-57. So that's still a close race. So you Yankee fans still have some faith in my Yankees. Okay. This is baseball season. And as my listeners know that I have been, my main focus has been on Major League Baseball. And I have covered a lot of things so far. I've covered the Major League Baseball history, Negro League history, Little League, and the All-American Girls Professional Baseball League. So last week I did a special report on Major League Baseball of stadiums, as far as the kind of stadiums that they play in, and I also did a report on the retractable roofs, the roofs that they play in, the retractable stadiums that have retractable roofs, and also baseball stadiums that play in the actual dome, and also gave a special report on the Negro League, where the Negro League players played their games, the stadiums they played in, the fields that they played in, and the parks that they played in. So following up with that, what I'm going to do is, as my show is called Sports Plus, and I cover a wide variety of things, what I'm going to do now is this. I am going to do a special report on what I call, or what's called, one of the most cherished records and the most cherished things in Major League Baseball, and that is the 500 Club. So today I'm going to do more stats than anything, stats and records. And this is what I'm going to cover. There's a situation where they say the 500 Club. The 500 Club is this. The 500 Club is simply any Major League Baseball player, or non-Major League Baseball player for that matter, any baseball player, particularly Major League, that has hit 500 or more home runs. Now, there are approximately 29 people who have done that. Of all these baseball players that have been playing for many, many years, there's only been 29 men that have done it. And I have a list here that I've compiled. I'm going to go over this list. I'm going to start from number one. I'm going to go to number one to number 29. I'm going to give you the approximate number of the home runs that they hit. And hopefully I get all their names right. We're going to start with Eddie Murray, 504. Gary Sheffield, 509. Mel Ott, 511. Miguel Cabrera, 511. Eddie Matthews, who played for the Milwaukee Braves, 512. Ernie Banks, Mr. Cub, 512. Ted Williams, 521. Willie McCovey, McCovey Cole. Willie McCovey, 521. Frank Thomas, the Big Hurt, 521. Jim Fox, 534. Mickey Mantle, the Mick, 536. David Ortiz, Big Poppy, 541. Mike Schmidt, Schmitty, 548. Manny Marias, 555. And my main man, Reggie Jackson, Mr. October. Love you, Reggie. 563. Rafael Palmeiro, 569. Herman Killebrew, Killer, 573. Mark McGuire, 583. Frank Robinson, 586. Sammy Sosa, 609. Jim Toomey, 612. Ken Griffey Jr. 630. Willie Mays, the Say Hey Kid, 660. Alex Rodriguez, A-Rod, 696. Albert Pujols, 703. Babe Ruth, the Babe, 714. Hank Aaron, Hammer and Hank, 755. Barry Bonds, 762. And this last person on this list was barred from playing Major League Baseball. He is the only person to hit this number of home runs. Josh Gibson, 800. He hit 800 home runs. And check this out, listen. He was barred from playing Major League Baseball. He is the only person on this list that was barred from playing Major League Baseball.
it was an injustice to him. It was an injustice to African Americans. It was an injustice to baseball. Now, I'm going to break this down for you. There's only been 14, my fault, let me get this right, 19 men that have hit 500 or more home runs. There's only been 5 that have hit 600 or more home runs. And it's only been 4 that have hit 700 home runs. And it's only been 1 person, Josh Gibson, who was barred from playing Major League Baseball, hit 800 home runs. It's a shame, a catastrophe. Anyway, moving on. I'm going to now go into baseball play. One thing about sports is that it's really cool when you got a nickname, because if I say the King, you know I'm talking about Kareem Abdul-Jabbar. You know, if I say Sweetness, you know I'm talking about Walter Payton. If I say Mr. October, we're talking about Reggie. So, or Hammer and Hank, we're talking about Hank Aaron. So, one thing that's how can I say? It's great to have a nickname, a good nickname in sports. So what I'm going to do now is I compiled a list of baseball players' nicknames, both Major League and Negro League players, and I'm going to state their nickname first and their real name. Babe, as in Babe Ruth. Herman Ruth. Hammer and Hank, Henry Aaron. Mr. October, of course, that's Reggie Jackson. The Black Babe Ruth, Josh Gibson. Now, some people call Babe Ruth, they call him the White Josh Gibson, so they kind of flip it. But anyway, Josh Gibson was also known as the Black Babe Ruth. The Yankee Clipper, or Jotlin Joe DiMaggio. The Mick, Mickey Mantle. Stan the Man, Stan the Usual. Rube, Andrew Rube Foster, who is the godfather, he's the father of Negro League Baseball. He started that league. His name is Andrew Foster, but his nickname is Rube. Mr. Cub, Ernie Banks, Mr. Cub. The Say Hey Kid, Willie Mann. A-Rod, Alex Rodriguez. Satchel, Leroy Satchel Pays. The Iron Horse, Cal Ripken Jr. Killer, Harmon Killebrew. Big Mac or Willie. That's kind of, he got tuna. Anyway, Big Mac, Willie McCovey. McCovey Cole, Oil Can, Dennis Boyd, the Ryan Express, Nolan Ryan, Kirby Puckett, Schmidt, Mike Schmidt, the Splendid Splendor, Ted Williams, Winnie, Dave Winfield, the Big Hurt, Frank Thomas, Pops, Willie Stargell, known as Pops, the Big Unit, Randy Johnson, Cool Papa, James Cool Papa Bell, played in Negro League, the Wizard of Oz, Ozzie Smith, Yes, Kyle Yastrzemski, the Sly Cone, Cy Young, the Kid, Ken Griffey Jr., the Bull, Greg the Bull Luzinski, Big Poppy, David Ortiz again, and Captain Clutch. That is Derek Jeter. Now, on this list, there's approximately 1, 2, 3, 4. There's 6 Yankees on this list. And on the list of the 500 club, there are 1, 2, 3, 4. There are 5 Yankees that are in the 500 club. So just go to show you the impact of the Yankees organization. Okay, moving on. I have some more things I want to get into if I have some time. What I'm going to do now is I'm going to answer some questions. These are questions that come to this team into the studio. And I'm going to answer these questions as best as I can and leave my opinion out. First question. Person wants to know, Michael, other than skill, ability, and talent, what are the other essentials that athletes need? Oh, that's a good question. I would say other than skill and natural talent and ability, they need, if they play a team sport, they need a legendary number, like Kareem Abdul-Jabbar's number 13 and Oscar Robertson's number 1, Clyde Frazier number 10, like that. They need a number like that. A legendary number, Reggie Jackson, 44, et cetera, et cetera. And also, they need a cool nickname. You know, Ali the Greatest, Reggie Jackson, Mr. October, Alex Rodriguez, A-Rod. They need a cool nickname. So you got to have those 3 things. Okay, now, next person wants to know, what would you define as a successful athletic career? Ooh, what would I define as a successful athletic career? I would say, number 1, if they stay healthy and injury-free. 2, winning a championship or becoming a champion.
Three, after you retire, being financially secured. Also, if you broke or set records. And also, this is very important. If you was on the front cover of a Wheaties box of cereal and on the front cover of Sports Illustrated. And lastly, if you made the Hall of Fame. That's what I define as a successful athletic career. I hope my listeners listen to that one very closely. Okay, next question. Person wants to know, are some athletes wired differently? Don't ask me a question like, are some athletes wired differently? Everybody is wired differently. Is some athlete wired differently? Everybody's wired differently. Wow. Oh, wow. Here's a real interesting question. Michael, how much does food... Oh, this is interesting. How much does food and beverages sell, and what percentage of food and beverages account for or make at an athletic event? Well, that's an interesting question. I always, 50 to 70% overall food and beverages that are sold. So yeah, so a lot of the, about, I was 50 to 70% of the profit that's made at a sporting event is sold by beverages that are sold. Popcorn, potato chips, stuff like that. Okay, what food items at sporting events sell the most? Well, you know, people like to get drunk. Beer, let's see, beer is 90%. Actually, snow cones, really, not going to be. Snow cones, at a sporting event, snow cones, 95% of people who go to sporting events eat snow cones. So beer is at 90, hot dogs is at 80%, nachos is 65%, soda is 80%, popcorn is 80%, but snow cones, you're not going to believe it. Snow cones, 95% of people at sporting events, mostly kids, eat snow cones at sporting events. Wow, I bet you didn't know that. I didn't even know that. Okay, now, next question, person wants to know, what's the highest rate of speed a hockey player can skate? The highest rate of speed a hockey player can skate is about 24 miles per hour. The average speed a hockey player travels is anywhere between 20 and 22. How's that for an answer? Okay, next question. Person wants to know. Oh, wow, here we go. Why is New York sports fans so rowdy? Why is New York sports fans so rowdy? Okay. Because it's the Big Apple. It's New York. It's the Big Apple. New York New York as a whole is a rowdy place, you know? So, and the fans are just part of that. It ain't so much the fans. It's New York City. It's New York City is rowdy. It's the Big Apple. Come on. Why is New York sports fans so rowdy? Get out of here. Okay. What do you think of, who do you think is going to win the World Series this year's World Series? Well, who do I think is going to win this year's World Series? I would say this. Everything points to the Dodgers. Everything points to the Dodgers repeat. But the Braves, the Brewers, and might have something to say about that. But anyway, everything seems to be point to the Dodgers repeating. But with the Brewers having the currently best record in all of baseball, you know, you got to factor them in too. Okay, next question, person. No, what are your thoughts and projections on this year's U.S. Open? Well, the top contenders, first of all, Wimbledon champion Janice Sinner is withdrew due to a right knee injury, so that's going to open that up on the men's side. So that makes the top contender Carlos Alcaraz and Alex Vera on the men's side. On the women's side, the top contenders is Aryna Sabalenka and Coco Gauff and Iga Swiatek. So it's going to be tough. It's going to be interesting. Next person wants to know, why did the U.S. Open Tennis Tournament change from playing from grass to clay and now DecoTurf? The reason why they did that was to simply just upgrade the playing conditions for the players. And also everything, you know, ultimately it's always about making more money. Okay, now I'm going to reel off my birthdays of the month of August. These are athletes, and if I got time, non-athletes that were born in the month of August, and this is what I have. Jack Kramer, the great Jack Kramer, tennis player, August 1st. Tom Brady, August 3rd. Gordon Scott, actor, and also he played Tarzan in those movies. Gordon Scott was born on August 3rd. Roman Gabriel, August 5th. Patrick Ewing, the great center for the New York Knicks, was born on August 5th.
Bob Cousy, who played for those great Celtics teams in the 50s and 60s. Bob Cousy, August 9th. Rocket Rod Laver, the great Rod Laver, tennis player, August 9th. John Cappelletti, August 29th. Deion Sanders, prime time. Deion Sanders was born on August 9th. Great coach, Red Holtzman, the great coach of the New York Knickerbockers on those 70s teams. He was a coach of the 1970 and 73 team. The great Red Holtzman was born on August 10th. Former middleweight champion of the world, boxer, Dick Tiger, August 14th. My man, Irvin Magic Johnson. Magic was born on August the 5th, August 14th. And the great Roberto Clemente. Roberto Clemente was born on August 18th. Rafer Johnson, Olympian, August 18th as well. Wilt Chamberlain was born on August 21st. And my main man, love him so much, Kobe Bryant. Kobe the Black Mamba Bryant. Kobe Bryant was born on August 23rd. Jeremy Lin, Linsanity. Jeremy Lin was born on August 23rd as well. And very, very special woman in my heart, Althea Gibson. Althea Gibson is the first Black player, first African-American player to win a major championship in tennis, that being Wimbledon, that being the U.S. Open, and that being the Australian Open, and that being the French Open. Althea Gibson is the first Black player to win a major tennis championship, won three of the four tournaments in the Grand Slam. Althea Gibson was born on August 25th. She stands so close to my heart. And I saw Althea Gibson play when I was a little boy. More on that later. Reggie Miller time, and the Knick Killer, which I got a thing about this because I'm a Knick man. Anyway, Reggie Miller was born on August 24th. Willis Reed, the great center for those great Knicks teams in the 80s that won those championships in 70 and 73. Willis Reed was born on August 25th. Robert Horry, Big Shot Bob, 25th. Tommy Heinsohn played for the Celtics, the 26th. And lastly, we have Ted Williams, who played for the Boston Red Sox. Ted Williams was born on August 24th. And last on this list is Frank Robinson. Frank Robinson was born on

in regards to what that other jerk low life says. He was born on August 4th. Lucille Ball, I love Lucy and she loved me. Lucille Ball, August 6th. Abby Lincoln, great actor and singer, August 6th. Whitney Houston, I want to be with somebody. Whitney, love you girl, August 9th. Fidel Castro was born on August 13th. The great black leader, Marcus Garvey, was born on August 17th. Mae West, why don't you come see me sometime? Mae West was born on August 17th. And my grandson, as I mentioned at the top of the show, my grandson, Jonah Michael, that was named after me. My grandson, Jonah Michael, was born on August 27th. And these last three people that I have on this list, wow, these last three people that I have on this list are very, very important people in the music industry. And they are Charlie Yardbird Parker, also known as Bird, considered to be the greatest jazz musician of all time, and also not the greatest alto sector player of all time, but the greatest jazz musician of all time, the King. Charlie Yardbird Parker, also known as Bird, was born on August 29th. Also born on August 29th was my girl, Dinah Washington. Dinah Washington was a female vocalist who sang jazz, who sang R&B and the blues. And she had the name Queen. They called her Queen of the Blues before Aretha had that name. Aretha, they called Aretha Queen of Soul, but they called, and Dinah Washington was called the Queen of the Blues. Dinah Washington was also born on August 29th. And also, very special person that was born on August 29th was Michael Jackson, the King of Pop, was also born on August 29th. I have a few more minutes, and I can get in some a few more things. But I want to say, before I close out the show, is that I hope my listeners that listen on a weekly basis learn something from my show. I try to make my show such that my listeners are informed, then educated, and they're entertained. Also, on this list of people that hit 500 or more home runs, most of those players hit those home runs within a 20-year span. Henry Aaron played from 1954 to 76. Barry Bonds played from 1986 to 2007. Reggie Jackson played from 1967 to 1987. So very interesting that these players played over a 20-year span. Babe Ruth played from 1914 to 1935. So all these players, it took them about 20 years to do it. And before I close my show, I want to say, Tata, if you were listening, this show is for you, and I love you. And I'm going to close by saying, as I always say, you have been listening to The Michael Graham Show, Sports Plus. I am Michael Graham, your host. Thank you for listening, and I will see you next week.

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1: Welcome to The Handbasket, Gender and Sexuality in the Trump Era. 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
2: On today's episode, we're talking about the intersections of horror movies and identity and how they link to current social issues. Our guests today are director David Dylan Thomas and Professor Brent Satterley. David is a public speaker, podcast host, and the writer and director of the horror movie short, White Meat Appetizer. Brent teaches in Widener University's Social Work and Human Sexuality Studies programs. He is the author of multiple books and the genius behind Dr. Brent's Queer History Mystery, an annual trivia competition. Just be warned, there may be spoilers ahead. David, Brent, Tushabe, delighted to have you all here.
3: Glad to be here.
2: David, would you like to start out by telling us something about your movie?
4: Sure. So my movie is called White Meat Appetizer, and it's about what happens when the bodies buried under Washington Square Park in Philadelphia. This is true. There are, in fact, hundreds of enslaved people buried underneath Washington Square Park in Philadelphia. What if they come back one night from the dead as zombies, but they only eat white people? So that's the premise of a feature I'd like to make eventually. But for starters, we are doing The Appetizer, which is a short film that I've been taking to festivals.
2: That sounds fantastic. So what we're interested in today is intersections between social issues, political issues, and horror films, something I think you're all experts in. It seems pretty obvious that there's some connections between your film and political issues.
4: Absolutely.
2: David. Okay, great. Brent, would you like to tell us something a little bit about how gender and sexuality have been represented in horror historically?
3: Sure. Well, as Joshua Anderson notes, it's not just a white cis man's world anymore when it comes to horror, which I find refreshing. But in order to understand it historically, we have to take a look primarily at both pre and post the Hays Codes in the United States. Particularly, the Hays Codes were a conservative ideology that represented a push by the American Picture Association connection with some Catholic politicians that would put a prohibition on what imagery, ideas, storylines could be told in certain films, especially as it related to things like violence, sexually explicit behavior, queerness, etc. And so pre-Hays Codes, which was mid-20th century, there was a bit more of relaxed approaches to representation around some perhaps what might be considered tawdry behavior, a little bit more sexually explicit, even some imagery of what we might consider LGBTQ folks. And then post-Hays Code, a lot of things ended up becoming much more queer-coded, if you will. Different films that were made, for example, The Bride of Frankenstein is an infamously queer-coded film in ways that, creating a lover for someone where none existed and that experience didn't even occur outside the idea of it and of the human experience. And so the idea historically is that being able to create opportunities for queer voices to expand themselves in a coded system became a huge part of what we could see in horror in mid-20th century. You know, anything and everything from Cat People, which is a film that specifically talks about women who, when they become sexually aroused, turn into a panther, right? And eat people. And the idea has to do with even the whole notion of women's sexuality being celebrated, but also then demonized. Because what often happens in those moments is then the woman who becomes sexual is a monster. If there are queer folks in films during that time, it was required that they be killed by the end of the film. film, that they had to be destroyed in some way because they were the villain, they were the monster, there was something evil about it. So there was very specific messages.
2: When you say required, you mean did the Hays Code explicitly state this?
3: Yes.
2: Wow.
3: The Hays Codes very specifically talked about restrictions on what they could include and couldn't include.
2: Okay, so if we wanted queer messaging in early horror,
3: yeah,
2: we had to read through these codes.
3: Well, yes, we had to know the codes. Directors, producers had to know those codes because they also wanted to be able to keep making movies and not being shut down and, you know, that kind of thing. So they needed to have that level of awareness and intellect. But it also, there was some significant resistance to the codes simply because it was exhausting and it ended up shutting down creativity, innovation in many ways, while at the same time increasing innovation. There's a paradox there, right? Okay, this is not the story we wanted to tell, but this one we can actually tell, and they won't know.
2: All right, so a lot of interesting stuff happening there regarding sexuality.
3: Correct.
2: David, what can you tell us about race being historically represented in horror?
4: Sure. So the earliest African-American horror film, if you want to interpret it this way, would be Birth of a Nation. Which, if you are a black person, that is definitely a horror movie because it is a canonization of the Klan based on a novel literally called The Klansman. And D.W. Griffith makes this film, basically ends up being a recruitment tool for the Klan. Their numbers bulge into the millions after this. And the heroes in the story are the Klan, and the enemies, the monsters, are black people, specifically black people who are not obeisant, right? Who don't obey their masters happily. And Robin Armin's Coleman in horror noir kind of like posits this. And there's a fantastic documentary called Horror Noir, by the way, I would highly advise checking out. Tananarive Due also kind of like pins that as kind of the beginning of black horror. And the history of black horror ends up being this struggle, this tension between black people being able to get hold of the camera and hold of the screenplay and hold of the production roles to tell their own story versus having it told by someone else, and whether the monster, again, as with queer horror, you have this tension of, well, who is the monster, right? And how is the monster being depicted? And is the monster actually the hero, right? There's always this, that is kind of the fundamental subversiveness of horror, is that the monster is always kind of right, a little bit, and represents the subversive, represents the transgressive, represents their body is not right, you know, or something about what they do is wrong. Like there's something wrong with them that doesn't quite fit the norm. And so in some cases, just being black was enough. But in early horror, it is black people basically get to be either the coward, right? So Manton Moreland sort of plays the comic relief where you have some white male being like nice and stoic and brave, and he's always scared of the ghost or scared of the zombie. Or you have them as sort of the native horror, like the Africans as depicted in, or the natives as depicted in King Kong, right? And they're sacrificing the white lady. It's always a white lady. There is always a white lady being defended from blackness by a white man. That is a trope you'll see
2: also
4: throughout this.
2: Also Birth of the Nation.
4: Yes, Birth also of Birth of the Nation. Creature from the Black Lagoon. Like there's all sorts of ways to interpret a lot of this where, especially the first like half of the 20th century, there is white lady being protected from the evil monster by a white man. And at best, the black man is some sort of like, you know, comic trope or is in fact a threat. Where we start to see a shift, and this is interesting because it's not too distant from the shift in the Hays Code, is in the 60s. And specifically, 1968, we get Night of the Living Dead, which is by all accounts, a mistake of casting, but a black man is the lead, and he, for the first time, is a black man in horror who is trustworthy, who is capable, who is, in fact, saving the white lady from the monster, most of whom are actually white. And so this was very bold, and the way that story ends, you were right to tell people about spoilers, but the way that story ends, he's the sole survivor of this zombie attack. And there is basically a militia going around, again, all white, you know, shooting zombies. They see him and presumably mistake him for a zombie and shoot him and kill him. And then literally get a hook and grab his body and throw it on a fire. Now, 1968 is the year that Martin Luther King is killed. 1968 is the year that RFK is killed. Just the prior year, you had riots in almost every urban center. So race matters, right? And that the militia is basically the Klan in this case. Like it could not be, it's not even coding. It just is, right? Like we're not talking about subtext anymore. But that is the first time we see black people centered. And from then on out, it becomes this tug of war between we're going to have a black character centered, but they're going to be somehow flawed. So blaxploitation is kind of the next big leap forward in black horror. And that is a lot. And blaxploitation in general is a lot of black people getting to tell black stories as long as there's a pimp, there's a hooker, there's a like. So again, there's that tension. And right. By the time, and that continues to evolve to this day where we start to, yeah.
2: And I want to point out, you know, that there are gender dynamics in
4: that. Oh, absolutely. Okay. Absolutely. Like what black women get to be. And again, it's an interesting give and take. For the first time, as far as I can tell in cinema, black women get to be the hero. Pam Grier in particular. Get to be the center of the story, get to be have agency, right? They're the ones, they're basically the John Wick of those stories, which are very often revenge tales. You killed my lover, you killed my sister, I'm going to go wipe all of you out. Very often the big boss there being a white man. So you have a black woman killing a white man, not usual for cinema. The trade-off though is that, oh, we need you to have a scene where you fight with your top off, right? Like, or you need to be sexually assaulted. Like there's all sorts of like, again, the genre demands, or more to the point, the financiers demand that there's an exploitative value as well. That was, you know, the term blaxploitation was NAACP in Hollywood. That chapter came up with the term because they were upset with that part of it. But at the same time, you get a movie like Blackula, which opens with an African prince of a real country, not Wakanda, not, you know, Zamunda, a real country, advocating for the end of the transatlantic slave trade. I literally can't name another movie that begins like that at all, much less a horror film. So there is a real tension to those films.
2: Well, and I mean, this brings me to a concept that I wanted to touch on, which is this idea that progressive politics can be introduced in horror before it's introduced or before they are introduced in more mainstream conventional film. What do all of you think about that concept?
3: Well, I certainly think that horror has always been a social commentary, a lot like sci-fi or fantasy, as it relates to progressive ideologies. It takes a hard look at what is happening in the world today as it relates to black and brown folks, queer folks, women, people with disabilities, that kind of thing. I think sometimes horror is used as a safety mechanism to see how far we can push things and how we can introduce, and even in some ways in some communities, a degree of representation for those communities that have heretofore been completely absent or silent. And I'm thinking of a number of films that come to my mind. Nightmare on Elm Street 2, for example, right? This is a classic sequel to the Freddy Krueger series. And the person who is the protagonist in this, other than Freddy, is a guy who seemingly gets infected with Freddy in some ways, where Freddy wants to be inside him. And there's a lot of queer coding in this experience. And at the time that this film was being made, AIDS was rampant and homophobia was super on the rise. Faith communities were saying that queer folks deserved it and it was God's punishment. They deserved to die. Imagery in the film in and of itself, where the protagonist was a bit more effeminate from time to time, liked to dance a little bit, and also ended up at different points in the film in a leather bar surrounded by daddies and that kind of thing. And I think one of the things that was so powerful about it, though, was that in later documentaries and interviews with the actor, he didn't realize that it was going to be taken that profoundly. And the director said, well, you know, we thought that homophobia would add to the horror for people because of where things were going, and really damaged his life. So it's the idea of that it has an impact and it reflects different progressive ideologies is really important, including those conservative perspectives that are damaging.
2: Okay, so just to make sure that I'm clear here, they were using homophobia as like a vehicle for the horror, that the representation of same-sex attraction was meant to be scary.
3: Correct. It was the writer David Chaskin stated, homophobia was skyrocketing, and I began to think about our core audience, adolescent boys, and how all of this stuff might be trickling down into their psyches. It was very much a target experience, using homophobia as a weapon.
2: Wow. So that does not sound progressive at all.
3: Correct. What I think it does, though, in retrospect, is it highlights how the capitalist nature of something like filmmaking can be turned into a weapon in that context, and retrospectively highlight that power differential and abuse of it.
2: Wow.
4: It's interesting, too, because I think that I would never go as far as to say that horror moves the needle exactly, or originates any of these conversations. I would say horror is almost like a train those conversations could get on to move from the fringes to the mainstream, right? So if we think about the horror films of the 70s, the slasher, the rise of that concept, and we think about the dichotomy of the woman usually being the one with agency at the end of those, there is no male savior, and if they are, they're dead by the end, and usually defeating a man. And usually defeating a psychotic authoritative man, right? But at the same time, as with blaxploitation, we need to get through a lot of female bodies before that. We need to get through a lot of female nudity before we get to that, right? So there's this weird tension there. But that's not originating. Like, people aren't waking up in the morning and saying, oh, I want to make a movie where a woman is threatened and then suddenly achieves autonomy over her body. No, Roe v. Wade happens first. The women's movement in the 60s happens first. Blaxploitation in the 70s doesn't just emerge. No, the Black Panthers have to happen first. The Black Power movement has to happen first. And even today, we look at the rise of movies like Get Out and the sort of the new social horror. Well, all of the murders of Black men on the street have to happen first. The removal of Roe v. Wade has to happen before you get the substance, right? So these movies, and I think the shift has been that the movies used to sort of use homophobia as this sort of like secret weapon, whereas now the critique of homophobia is there. So even if The Substance is a movie about control of the female body, the bad guy in that movie isn't Demi Moore. The bad guy in that movie is not the people who make The Substance. The bad guy is Dennis Quaid and the industry he represents that demand and encourage the use of the substance, right? So we're looking at the system is now the monster. That, I think, has been a really interesting evolution that I think has been accelerated by the current times.
2: All right, so you're seeing essentially a capitalist critique in horror. I mean, give me some examples of these movies.
3: Well, I'm thinking of Sleepaway Camp, and Sleepaway Camp is a camp which is a movie about a young girl, and I'm doing air quotes, that goes to a camp, and she loses her parents when she's younger, stays with family, is raised by them, and treated horribly, and goes to this summer camp, and then all of these murders start happening. Right. And spoiler alert, at the very end, there is a scene of the protagonist, Angela, without her clothes on, and she has a penis. Right. It's like this major spoiler in the history of horror. People are gagged and gooped and all the things. And yet there's been so much discourse about this film. Like, is it transphobic? Is the film inherently transphobic, or is it a commentary on the hatred around trans people? That is the part that is important to pay attention to in the here and now. And, you know, I'm also thinking of the film T-Blockers, which is basically a film where the monster isn't trans people. The monster is transphobia in that particular film. And Hellbent, which is a film based in Halloween itself and about gay men who are out partying and what happens to them in relation to how they're being pursued by a guy who really wants to kill them all, but also they're all attracted to each other. So there's this, the idea here is that it doesn't necessarily celebrate queer sexuality in that way, but it does say that queer sexuality exists. And I think it's been said that queer horror is sexual, queer horror is taboo, and queer horror is desire. And that in a sex negative world, being able to create spaces in a typically heteronormative cisgender white industry has been one constant of resistance, because horror itself speaks to outsiders, the others. It speaks to ambiguity and ways that create discomfort in all the right people.
4: Yeah, and I would say a more recent example would be Sinners, which is a deep capitalist critique. If you watch the way money flows in that film, the whole first setup of the movie is all about putting money in the right pockets to be able to open a business, and that business is doomed to fail because of the capitalist systems that's sitting on top of it. And again, the real bad guys are the vampires, but really are the Klan. Who are also monetarily compensated, right? They're trying to do a deal where they're going to be able to, like, take the money and run. All of which to say, nobody in Sinners is the big boss. Even the Klan, even the sheriff of that town, are really just middlemen at a certain point. The sort of the real villains, the real economic horror of that film sits above everything there. Like, even the vampires are really just kind of like doing their thing and are themselves refugees. So the invisible enemy in that film is very much capitalism, and the racism there, as anyone who studied this will know, there is a very deep connection in America between capitalism and racism, especially American capitalism. They're sort of intertwined. You cannot separate them. So yes, racism is the monster, but so is capitalism and Sinners. But I think that people have become more open, both in society but also in cinema, about critiquing capitalism itself rather than coming up with like a proxy for it by saying, oh, it's this evil corporation or it's this whatever.
2: Right, right. As far as capitalism is concerned, I also find myself thinking about Parasite, where we see this wealthy family and then this financially struggling family sort of at odds with each other. And the financially struggling family engages in extremely unethical behavior, but really so does the wealthy family. Oh, yeah. And in the end, you're pulling for the struggling family in spite of whatever trickery they engaged in.
4: Yeah, I feel like there is sort of a new-ish genre of horror, which is sort of poverty horror. And while Parasite, I'm comfortable calling Parasite a horror film, I think strictly speaking it's like a comedy thriller with horrific elements. But honestly, at the end of the day, horrificness of it, I'm happy calling it a horror film. But yes, the horror there is not one family or another. The horror there is the inequality. And that's the generative force. That's the demon producing the evil, producing the horror.
2: If you're just joining us, you're listening to The Handbasket, Gender and Sexuality in the Trump Era. You can hear us streaming at wppm.phillycom.org and riverwestradio.com. I'm Mariah Shug with my co-host Tushabe Tushabe. On today's episode, we're talking about the intersections of horror movies and identity and how they link to current social issues. Our guests today are director David Dylan Thomas and Professor Brent Satterley. Just be warned, there may be spoilers ahead. So, Tushabe, I know you're not a big horror fan, but Tushabe, you lend wonderful insights into feminist theory. So what are your thoughts on what you've heard so far?
5: I am actually like learning, because like all these movies referenced, I have never heard of them, never watched. For horror movies, I would not sit by myself and watch something. It scares me.
2: They're supposed to.
5: But what's interesting to hear is, for example, David, what you just said about inequality, poverty is seen as a monster. And I think that's good representation in movies, because I think that gives an imagery of this is what actually inequality does to our lives, to our relations. And it's a monster. It eats you up. So I like that. And the question you asked at the beginning of why horror movies, we find them in our spaces, in the homes, and how they get there when there is homophobia on the rise or something like that. I was thinking at the time, not everybody, but generally speaking, we live in two worlds, or we live as two people. There is a person we show externally, we show in public, and there is a person we live with. Sometimes we're introverts when we're home, or we are extroverts when at home, and we are the opposite when we are with people. But I think where there is homophobia in the public, you find it in the church, you find it in the government buildings, at schools and things like that. At home, when you are watching, you see images of queer people, you know, you watch them. Many people don't shut off the TV because they saw that image, right? They watch it, they go through it, they might not talk about it. but they have it in their mind, right? And so it's interesting how we can consume that in our private spaces, and when we come out in the public, we have something, a different thinking about queer people and things like that. So that's what's coming to my mind, nothing much.
3: I think those are kind of experiences that lend themselves to, Shabe, to what you said about the idea of our persona. And I think of the movie Slay, which is about drag queens, and the experience of what it means in drag is to, like, over-exaggeration of yourself, you know, the idea of personas. Like, we put on a mask, makeup, put on face, if you will, to go out and face the world. It doesn't necessarily mean that it hides you. Rather, I would say it exaggerates you. Mm-hmm. And I think horror does a lot of the same thing. It exaggerates some of the social problems that I think we can take to progressive ideologies around things like the degradation of women, the assaulting of queer folks, especially trans folks, the racism, historical racism, structural racism, all the things that are in hidden histories throughout the United States in particular. And I think horror is one of the ways that we bring those things to light, that people consume them. And the idea of everybody else is in the know except me, horror can breach that.
4: Another thing that, Shabe, what you said made me think about is a survey from a long time ago. I think it was in the 60s. And it was basically asking a question of, are you racist? And do you think the majority of the country is racist? There was a trend of people themselves not being racist, but thinking everybody else is racist. So they felt the need to perform racism when they were in public, but at home, they might not actually be racist. Mm-hmm. And I think that duality is interesting. And again, I think horror gives us the opportunity to play with fear, right? So watching a horror movie at home alone, which suddenly becomes a thing that can happen in the 80s and the 90s up till now, gives you the opportunity to sort of experience that movie. And as those movies are created more and more by the people who are being oppressed, you sort of get this opportunity to decide who to root for, right? In private, right? On your own. And either say, oh, Sinners is just a movie about vampires, everybody hates vampires, and I'm done. Or, this is interesting, right? And it's a phrase in the Bible, he who has eyes to see and ears to hear. Like, you get a lot of that now. Mm-hmm. And so there's the opportunity to indulge this other identity that isn't necessarily trying to hew what you think your friends think or you think the rest of the world thinks.
3: But David, one of the things that you've said made me think about the whole notion of planting cultural scripted Easter eggs in horror. Yeah. And I think you've done that in White Meat, where somebody might see something and culturally get it and laugh and laugh and laugh. And other people are like, what? I missed something. What happened? And I think that's really unique about horror that specifically speaks to minority communities.
4: Yeah. And that is something, I mean, to talk about issues that we are dealing with in the here and now. So in Philadelphia, there is a historical monument called the President's House. It is where George Washington used to stay when the Capitol was in Philadelphia. And he kept slaves there. He kept human beings prisoner there. And the President's House, the sort of monument structure there, makes this plain and clear, right? There are big tableaus and videos all explaining literally the names of the enslaved people are carved in stone there. And the government was very upset about this. The most recent government was very upset about this and put out a call basically to the National Park Service to de-woke all of the parks.
2: It's okay to say the Trump administration.
4: Oh, no, that's although I doubt anyone listening doesn't know that. But yes, fair enough. So Trump's orderlies went out and there was a back and forth fight of ripping all of that stuff down and then putting it back. And now, unfortunately, it is back. The de-wokeified version has been established. So while that's all going on, I'm making my movie. And my movie has cultural references to history. There are some things that are made explicit, like George Washington owning slaves. Other things are sort of implied. But we did have a thing in the credits, or an idea to put something in the credits around, hey, here are the names of all the presidents who owned people. Here are the names of all the people that George Washington held prisoner at his house. when the decision came down that they were in fact going to rip all of the progressive content, which is to say actual history, from the president's house, I called my editor. I'm like, that thing we thought we were going to do, I think we have to do it. And she was like, absolutely. So now in the final version of the short, the credits sort of go by, and then all of a sudden, oh, and by the way, here are all the presidents who own people. So history, whether it's in Easter eggs, whether it's explicit, I think my contribution to horror, or the track I'm going to be on, is this idea of how can I use horror to accentuate history, to bring it out, to make you curious about it.
5: Yeah, it's interesting because now this conversation just reminded me of a course I taught many years ago coming out. And I had about 30 students in the class. And about 25 of them were queer. And everybody talking about their experience, they came out because they watched this horror film and they identified with the character there. And normally queer people are represented in very negative ways. But to find yourself in that kind of representation was, we can be on screen too. But not on a screen. So that relates to the message you get in society. God doesn't love you because you have run away from God, all those things, you're going to go to hell. And then they see this person who is supposed to go to hell, you know, maybe turning into some super person, helping somebody, or is a vampire and saving somebody and sucking all the blood out of somebody's life and all of that, right? And then the reflection on the self is, no, I am not a bad person. I'm not going to go to hell. There is some difference I can make in this world. And that identification then encourages them to own their identity and then begin coming out to people.
3: Yeah, Tushabe, I'm not sure if you've ever seen Twilight, but I think you'd be a Twilight fan. Sparkly vampires. Okay, before we move on, can we just talk about Jaws for a second?
2: Sure. Oh, yes, please.
3: Okay, so I am such a fan of Jaws. I watched it when I was young and way too young. And then basically all night around my bed, I saw a giant fin, literally saw a giant fin swimming around my bed. And I always was so impacted by it because I always felt like in that movie, everyone turned into a Nelly Queen. And what I mean by that is, what's more queer than three hyper-masculine men on a boat, you know, trying to go fishing and figure out if they could. And ultimately what ends up happening is that the Bruce, Jaws, is the epitome of the hyper-masculine monster that they chase.
4: He's named Bruce.
3: Correct. He's named Bruce, right? Hello, Bruce. And the idea here is that at every point, there is a lot of hyper-masculine representation, expression, theater of it. And when they are being pursued by the shark or in the jaws of the shark, they are screaming bloody murder, freaking out, terrified, and any pretense of hyper-masculinity is literally swallowed. Mm-hmm. And I always found that so compelling because a lot of authors think Jaws isn't queer at all. And I think it's really queer in that way.
2: Okay, I remember from a talk you gave a while back, Brent, you were talking about a particular scene where they were down in the hull of the ship and they were bonding, and it started out with this really hyper-masculine bonding of comparing of scars. Then it becomes more vulnerable and they start sharing more sensitive moments, and it's then that Bruce the shark starts pounding on the outside of the ship and invading this safe space for them. I mean, it is really compelling. And I feel like we have something similar happening with Get Out. Mm. But it's another great example of capitalism where black bodies are being bought and enslavement where white identities are being put inside of them. And at the same time, you're seeing this threat from the authorities, this fear of nobody's going to protect our black protagonist, that he's not safe. He's in a white world with a handful of black people who appear to be victims. Ultimately, you know, we see are enslaved the way they intend to enslave him. And we see ultimately he is the victor in this case, where he gets away, he survives. But this menace of how threatening it feels to be a Black person in this white world, I would imagine that that would resonate with a lot of Black people all along, but is more meaningful to white people in light of the Black Lives Matter movement. And so I don't think that Jordan Peele foresaw necessarily the Black Lives Matter movement, although we were seeing increasing attention to Black deaths at the hand of police authorities. Everything historically sort of came together so that what might have been meaningful for non-white audiences was now also meaningful for white audiences.
4: So to summarize, Get Out very quickly, it's basically Guess Who's Coming to Dinner with Teeth. A Black man, white woman are going out. They go to meet her parents and things go horribly for him. He is not safe, even though those parents, and this is important, are very liberal or very outwardly progressive. So it comes out, I believe, in 2016, 2017. Trump has just won. And one of the things Get Out concerns itself with is the lie of post-racial America. There's even a line where the dad says, I would have voted for Obama a third time if I could have. And it's this idea that, to your point, no one is there to save them, no one is there to protect them. And the key evidence that Obama being president didn't change things for Black people is the mass incarceration rate. Jordan Peele has talked about Get Out as a movie about incarceration, mass incarceration of Black people. They are in Get Out, they are prisoners inside their own bodies. That's what the sunken place is, which is a term used in the movie to describe a state where you, as the Black person, are powerless, but someone else has taken over your body. So you simply have to sit there and watch it happen. It also happens to be a metaphor for being a theater girl. It's a very deep movie. But in any case, though, that idea of mass incarceration being the lie, or the thing that shows the lie of post-racial America, that's something he's very concerned with there. And yes, it is, to your point about things coinciding with historical moments, I think Trump being elected becomes this spark that lights a fuse that gets us to the sort of boom of social justice horror we're seeing now. Winning again didn't help, but it was already lit by 2016. And Get Out gave away for, to be blunt, white audiences to talk about it. Because that's the other piece of it, is mainstreaming horror takes the monster, whoever the monster is in that movie, and gives it a face that larger groups of people can take a look at, right? Mm-hmm. So if mass incarceration is the issue, Black people have been talking about that forever, but suddenly there's an excuse for white people to talk about it. But yeah, so to all of those points, I think Get Out is a good example of a movie both coming along at the right time and being inspired by the time it came out in.
3: It reminds me a little bit historically of looking at, and of course I'm thinking specifically about HIV and AIDS, and because as a queer person, every movie I see is queer, because I interpret it and experience it through my queerness. It doesn't have to be about queer people. It doesn't have to be about queer culture, but I interpret it through my queerness and my lived experience, my cultural scripts, all that kind of stuff. And so even if I see a film that's specifically about something horrific, like HIV or AIDS, which a lot of people would say is queer, it's often something that can embody different reactions in queer folks. And I'm thinking of the movie It's My Party. It's My Party is basically a movie that was written in, I want to say, in the late 80s, early 90s. Yeah, it was in the 90s, actually. This is pre-protease inhibitors, so pre-1996. There was no cocktail. There was no AIDS. It's a chronic illness. At that time, AIDS was a death sentence, right? If you were infected, you were in trouble. And the experience of it, like I remember watching it in the Ritz Theater, Ritz of the Bourse downtown in Philly, and which I love that theater, and being so overwhelmed by it because the specter of AIDS hung over me like a horror. And just seeing the, like, this could be me kind of thing. And I think one of the things that's so powerful about films like that, that connect with uniquely with audiences, is that you might not have meant to make a horror movie, but you did. And I think that kind of experience, Longtime Companion is another example. Although I will say at the end of Longtime Companion, for those who don't know, there's a fantasy, a utopia moment where I wonder what it would be like if everybody who died of HIV and AIDS suddenly came back. And all of a sudden there's this scene on a beach where friends and lovers and families and like are just walking back from the dead into the lives and arms of those living. And so it's horror, but it's also magic. And it gives people an opportunity for something critical, and that is hope. And because there's often a final girl, there's often resistance, there's often someone who says, no, this is messed up. We need to fight against this.
5: I think that we memorialize public remembrances of people who died because like HIV AIDS then was a death sentence, which means you'll be forgotten forever. No one wanted to come close. And so, yes, that plays into not only resilience and courage, but also in the humanization of people who have gone through those experiences, their families that they left behind.
2: If you're just joining us, you are listening to The Handbasket, Gender and Sexuality in the Trump Era. 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I'm Mariah Shug with my co-host Tushabe Tushabe. On today's episode, we're talking about the intersections of horror movies and identity and how they link to current social issues. Our guests today are director David Dylan Thomas and Professor Brent Satterley. Just be warned, there may be spoilers ahead.
4: One thing I would like to explore a little bit, something you said earlier about every movie you watch is a queer movie. Mm-hmm. I think that, and you can please feel free to check me here, I feel like every horror movie is a capital Q queer movie because there's a thing called monster theory that sort of talks about these rules of what the monster is and how the monster behaves in cinema or in stories like that. And a lot of those are things like the monster exists at the boundary of what is acceptable and what is not. And the monster always comes back. And it's a lot of it feels like the monster exists in a place that queerness gets put, right? There is a subjectivity for each culture as to what counts as this is queer to us. And therefore it is either in some cases celebrated, but very often monsterized. As a result, you end up with the monster often being in a sense the good guy, because if you are the other and the monster is the other, you have a lot in common, right?
3: Yeah, I actually think it's been said politically that the horror genre has always belonged to us as queer people, that it's always been exemplified as queerness because it's the unusual, the atypical other, and we have a choice to either lean into it or go back into the closet. And horror leans into it.
4: Yes.
3: And I think that's one of the experiences. It makes me think of the film The Substance, which is like a body horror film with Demi Moore. She won, I believe, a Golden Globe for it. Yes. That is about the self-hatred of getting older for women in the film industry and what that meant and the level of lengths that she went to go to, which is ultimately mauling part of her own body by ingesting a substance and going through this whole process. It's definitely a worthwhile watch, but if I'm allowed to say that. But the idea is that for me, that was also a queer movie, even though it wasn't specifically or explicitly queer, because it was about the experience of living in the in-betweens, creating space outside of what society deems as conventional norms, and that we have to often buck those systems in ways that sometimes can be persuasive or romantic, massage those experiences, or violent. And I think we see some of that exemplified in queer horror often.
4: Yeah, again. I would say The Thing is probably, which is my favorite horror film of all time, is sort of like the ultimate of that, because the monster and the thing can be anything and is. And it is not one gender or another. It is not one species or another. It is whatever it wants to be. And it is imitating you. So you cannot be sure, is the person I'm talking to quote unquote queer or not? Mm-hmm. Is it going to transform into something else? It is not stable in a way that is unsettling. But there is this sort of thing where it is the thing is itself this representation of a life outside of norms, even though it's doing it in the most terrifying way possible. And that is also part of what makes it terrifying, is it's like, hey, I'm pretty progressive, but I don't know if I want to go that far, right?
3: Yeah, it reminds me of some of the different themes that exist in horror movies, especially in my context thinking about queer horror movies, but the notion of the monster, the notion, the trope of the final girl, the trope though of the slasher, which to me then connects to the trope of the perverse.
4: Yes.
3: I think a little bit about what that means is something that it can be absolutely horrific and terrible. And that's where I come back to things like monsters and zombies in that way that will consume you, and no matter, because you look delicious kind of thing. And
4: I do want to make a little room for this other trope that's less common, but I think because I think a lot about tropes that it's easy to make a movie like Silence of the Lambs, where you have a villain who is trying to look like, clothe themselves as a woman, and that becomes a very easy way to describe trans identity as monstrous, right? And what I, again, something I do in my horror is to sort of look for these opportunities to flip that and say, no, conformity is the horrifying thing. So you do get remakes of Invasion of the Body Snatchers, which do cast this very scary lens on conformity, right?
2: I love that, the conformity as the villain.
4: Yeah.
2: I mean, it works well with our society. It also works well with the idea of queerness. I think that there's a subject that we haven't really explored, which is promiscuity in horror and how the idea of sexual pleasure, sexual enjoyment is treated in the horror genre, what larger messages we can take from their treatment of it. Does anyone have thoughts?
3: Yeah, a lot. I think one of the things that is so powerful is because, I mean, we can talk specifically about explicitly queer horror, which typically, like certainly even pre, but also during the Hays Code, I mean, there was very little examples of certainly queer sexual expression, much less promiscuity. If there was any kind of promiscuity, it was seen as demonic, something bad, evil, monstrous, to be destroyed kind of thing. And it played off a whole lot of stereotypes that specifically surrounded queer people. I mean, I even take issue with the word promiscuity because of the implications of it. But the idea of it, if we look into horror period, especially slasher films, where the trope of sexual teens need to be punished. They all should be killed and murdered. I mean, look at, Friday the 13th are the ones that just come out in me so profoundly, is if you are, in fact, sexual in any way, you will be slaughtered, and deservedly so. The idea, though, of queerness, despite the stereotype, is that what makes us different is our sexuality. And not just in ways that are sexual behavior, like what people do with their genitals, our identities, the ways that we build intimacy, how we go about experiencing vulnerability, how we construct family systems, the role of community care. All those things are queer culturally coded in scripts. And there's little to no explanation of how queer people are supposed to date, how they're supposed to build intimate relationships with each other, and certainly how they're supposed to go about being sexual with other people.
4: Yeah, and I would say I have trouble, and I'll speak for the straight world. No, but the straight horror I've seen, even to this day, is not sex positive. And I'm happy to have someone write in or however you can communicate to sort of, oh no, I found this, I found that. Lovely. I would love for that to be true. But you can come up to today. I think what has changed over time is the approach to feminine pleasure. Because I think part of the demonization of sex was the demonization of feminine pleasure. There was nothing wrong with the dudes being horny. There was something wrong with the women being okay with that, right? Which is why in a lot, not all cases, but in a lot of cases, the final girl was a virgin. Mm. So we've had a couple films play with that trope. The movies I think that have been really interesting around this, like Jennifer's Body, I think is an excellent example of a more female empowered, for lack of a better word, version of that trope. But as empowering and as progressive as that is, sex is still dangerous. And even to today. So I don't think I've found a horror movie yet where that it, like I said, that is actually sex positive. It may flip who needs to be the victim, right? Of those encounters, but I don't think we've gotten to a point where it's like, oh, sex is actually, like, sex is the thing that will save you, right? In a sort of more grand, not gimmicky way. But I honestly haven't seen it yet. And again, I would love to be proven wrong, because I think that's I always like new frontiers in horror. I would love to see a movement of sex positive horror films. You know, actually, now that I think about it, I would say Sinners is a sex-positive horror film, because the danger in that movie is not coming from people having sex. Like the sex is actually a very positive thing in that film. So I would say, yeah, that is another trending towards sex-positives.
5: How you connected the monster or monstrosity to promiscuity reminded me of what's happening now and coming to freedom. So the monster is the nonconformist, and then when you are nonconforming to societal rules and regulations and expectations and all of that, especially in terms of sex, you are promiscuous. And promiscuous is a silencing term, diminishing term, so guilting term, so you feel judged, you can't do what you want to do, but it's about limiting your freedom to experience and explore your sexuality. So what we see, especially people in power, in church power, in political power, who are always coming out against LGBTQ people, every day they are also coming out, you know, being arrested because they were molesting somebody or because they were doing something. And so I am conforming publicly, but I'm exploring my freedom privately. Yeah, and that's happening, you know, a lot. So your description, you know, made me now like really like the monstrous, you know, character, because it's like that is about freedom, right? Yeah.
3: And I think in that moment, the idea of horror as a monster there, to me, is about the internal conflict that that person experiences, where they can't be authentic. And because of the lovely closet they've built themselves in the world, as a result of the world itself. That, so the monster isn't just society, but what happens inside ourselves and, to live that you know, life of a lie, so to speak.
2: We have a lot of knowledge in this room right now, so I think it's fair to ask if people have, say, one movie they would like to recommend to our listeners.
4: Do you want me to go? Yeah. So the movie that comes to mind, I thought of when we were talking about The Substance earlier, and it's a movie called The Ugly Stepsister. So this is a movie that is basically a retelling of the Cinderella story, but from the point of view of one of the stepsisters. If you're familiar with the original Grimm's fairy tale, it is very grim. And the stepsisters go through a bit of body horror to try to make it seem like they're the ones who fit the glass slipper. This movie takes that and runs with it, and it becomes like a Grand Guignol version of The Substance. And again, drawing on these themes of what women will do, what they're forced to do, what they're encouraged to do to compete with each other and compete with themselves and destroy their own bodies to look more beautiful. It is not for the faint of heart. There are some scenes here of things that I suspect people actually used to do to make themselves look more beautiful that are horrific. And frankly, there are still things today that people do to their own bodies or are encouraged to do to their own bodies that are pretty much body horror. Takes it to an extreme, to say what you were talking about before about exaggerate here. What's fascinating about it is this idea of the capitalism of it all, because all of this is happening because her mother, right, the stepmother in question, running out of money or has run out of money and needs the prince to marry one of her daughters, right? That element is ever present as well. So I would say, based on the conversation we've been having, I think that's the one that comes to mind that we haven't brought up yet that I think, I was about to say everyone will enjoy. If you have a strong enough stomach, everyone will enjoy. And if not, there's a couple parts I'm going to skip.
2: So now I would like to ask for closing thoughts from everybody. What would you like our listeners to come away with?
4: So I wish we had talked a little more about resistance, because I think that is the other thing. We touched a little bit before about this notion of how horror can actually provide hope. And I think it does it in a couple

0: resistance is futile. That, like, if you think about, you know, a lot of slasher movies. So I'm not, I know we're done with recommendations, but I will say, I think in that vein, Slumber Party Massacre, which was directed by a feminist while still having lots and lots of slasher tropes of like, hey, we're going to have this scene in a locker room and here's everybody naked for like no reason, also does something a lot of slasher movies don't do and a lot of horror movies in general don't do, is to have not a final girl, final girls, final women who team up, right? And that idea of, you know, working together to fight the evil is something we don't see enough of in movies. We have a lot of I am the one hero, the chosen one who's going to fight together, who's going to fight the evil. We don't have nearly enough of, oh, if we all group up together, we're stronger than the evil. So, and that is something that does happen in horror occasionally. And I think, again, gives hope and gives models for resistance, which is something I need. So I would say, yeah, I think we should, you know, look to horror, not just for examples of horror, but for examples of resistance.
1: Yeah, I would say that ghosts, witches, monsters, vampires, werewolves are all metaphors for queer resistance and survival, right? And it is so easy to see ourselves as monstrous. But Joe Valise says, how silly it looks to hide in plain sight, which to me is the whole notion of the closet, which is this artificial constructed way that we hide, not just from other people and each other, but from ourselves. I would say that it disconnects us entirely from having the chance to authentically live our lives. And I understand that some people need the closet to survive, but Dracula needed a coffin. And the idea of, to echo what you were saying, David, what it means to have a coven, what it means to have a pack, means that you're not alone, that you can rely on those folks. And queer families, queer communities is a big important part of that. I would also say, because we've been talking a lot, blackness and queerness are two separate things. Intersectionally, those things are absolutely valid and important. Mm-hmm. And all this stuff overlaps with each other a whole lot. And so what it means to build your coven, build your pack, not just with people who are somewhat like you, but also people who are different from you. And it's going to make it that much harder for the true monsters to serve to win.
2: We started with this idea of how these horror movies penetrate our lives. And I kept thinking about throughout the discussion of how actually we aren't separate of how much these movies represent our interconnections. But we live in the illusion of I'm here and you are there. And so I would say that what would be, like for me, the take from this conversation is to where, or maybe to stand on a different, you know, perspective, or sit from a different perspective of seeing how the threads connect all of us. Yeah, and I'm really going to think more about the monstrosity created in this movie, because it is the monstrosity also that you see in intersexed people. Intersex people are constructed in the archives, in our lives, as monstrous.
3: Interesting. Thank you. I'd like to thank our guests, David Dylan Thomas and Brent Satterley, for joining us today.
0: Thank you for having us.
1: Thanks so much.
3: And thank you to Shabet. Thank you. If you want to learn more about David's film, White Meat Appetizer, you can follow White Meat Movie, all one word, on Instagram. If you want to learn more about Dr. Brent's queer history mystery, you can find links to it at our Instagram, the_handbasket.
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From the New Arts and Media Studios in Milwaukee, I'm Charles Bursell. This is The Log. I want to talk a little bit about this horrible disaster in Nepal. Deadly flash flood. Likely caused by a huge chunk of glacier that broke off and temporarily dammed a river. And I don't know if you saw the video, but my God, it didn't even look real. It looked like a movie. It looked like CGI or AI. Just this massive torrent of ice and water and debris just towering over the buildings, just consuming everything in sight. I've never seen anything like it. Hundreds dead, well over 1,000 missing. And I always say, and I will continue to say, there's no such thing as a natural disaster. There's always blame. Now, that's a little hyperbolic. Okay, especially the magnitude of this thing. This strongest, most up-to-date, resilient infrastructure in the world wasn't going to stand up to that. But I do stand by my general argument. Every so-called natural disaster is just chock full of human blame. And this one is absolutely no exception. First of all, why is a huge chunk of glacier breaking off in the first place? Well, we all know the reason for that. And we've known it for decades and decades. And yet we cannot bring ourselves to do something about the warming climate. And this is exactly why my twice-a-week sermon here on the benefits, the necessity of social anarchism, is confirmed in every headline. Well, why haven't we been able to do anything about climate change when scientists first warned us about this in the 1930s, for God's sakes? And there was a pretty good consensus by the 1970s. Over 50 years ago. Well, it's because all of the power is concentrated in the forms of nation states, governments, sovereign nations that claim and maintain a monopolistic power on both money and violence. They make the rules. They decide what's going to happen and what's not going to happen. They've decided in their infinite wisdom that they would partner with the great global corporations of the world, with whom they share the money side of the equation, a duopoly. They maintain a true monopoly on use of state violence. This is why I'm a social anarchist. Power must be distributed laterally. Because unless and until we can achieve that, this is where we're stuck for the foreseeable future. The U.S. Geological Survey on Wednesday reported a magnitude 5.2 glacier collapse that sent debris flowing downstream with catastrophic impact on communities. The entire lower part of this Himalayan glacier just came off. It's like a megaton bomb exploding. The Himalayan mountains are warming considerably faster than most other parts of the world. Hundreds have lost their homes across the region. Large-scale damage to critical infrastructure, dams, roads, buildings, bridges. This follows on the heels of another glacial incident just a year ago. There have been other ice and rock avalanches in 2024 and a major earthquake in 2015. The mountains there contain the largest volume of snow and ice outside the polar regions. More than 63,000 glaciers. And they feed at least 10 major river systems, supporting food, water, energy, security for billions of people, billions with a B. But 78% of that glacier area now highly exposed to global warming. By the way, let me give them credit. I'm reading from an AP article by C.B. Arasu, Associated Press. We've had 50 years to do something about this. And it's not only what we've failed to do over the decades, it's what we continue to do every day. The last decade was the hottest multi-year period globally since records began. The United Nations reports that between 2000 and 2019, glaciers have lost 267 gigatons of ice per year. The region impacted along the border of Nepal and China
many rural residents, people living in small, fragile settlements, directly on the riverbanks, most susceptible, most vulnerable. There's been quite an economic boom in the last several years. Cross-border trade, Chinese electric vehicle imports. So as a result of this economic activity, a whole lot of low-wage day laborers, trade workers, truck drivers. These are the people. And that's why I always say there's no such thing as a natural disaster. The poor, the most vulnerable people of the world are victims, are the ones who get hit. So, as a rapidly growing region, it is a region that is rapidly modernizing, becoming economically significant. You'd think the infrastructure would meet the demands of this dynamic, but no. Not entirely substandard, but certainly less resilient than it could be, than it should be. If we lived in a world where power was distributed laterally, and we all made decisions together for the benefit of each other, but no, we live in an extreme hierarchy where government and corporate leaders move us around like avatars in a game, all for their benefit, for their profit, to maintain their power. The region features multi-story concrete buildings, built fast, built cheap. Nepal apparently has a booming hydropower sector, much of it now damaged or destroyed. Built to withstand heavy seasonal monsoons, but nothing like they just experienced. There's little to no real-time monitoring. The people had zero warning time. The infrastructure generally, housing, roadways, modest, fragile. Yeah, there's no such thing as a natural disaster. As long as nation-states and their corporate partners maintain their power over us through use of state violence, through the enforcement of national borders, all the rest of us, the huddled masses, the workers, the 99%, we will all remain vulnerable to their whims, unable to improve our lot in any meaningful way, to share in all the natural wealth this earth has to give. The 99%, and especially the most vulnerable lower half, will continue to be victims of so-called natural disasters that never should have happened in the first place, but once they do, are exacerbated by inferior infrastructure. It doesn't have to be this way. I'm not a social anarchist because I just read this in a book and it sounded cool. After long, long study, it's the only system that makes any damn sense. Because the few at the top will always use their power and their money to serve their own interests and happily sacrifice the rest of us, either in lives of drudgery or under a mountain of water and debris. There's no such thing as a natural disaster. What about infectious disease? Currently increasing at an alarming rate. And I know there's so much effort these days to muddy up the news, to create headlines, to advance your own agenda. I don't blame you for being confused, for having a hard time trusting the information you're getting. So I looked into this. Just tried to get some straight facts. Measles, avian influenza, dengue fever, mpox, foodborne parasitic infections like cyclosporiasis. You've seen the headlines. They are indeed among the primary infectious diseases that are currently increasing at an alarming rate globally. The World Health Organization, the Centers for Disease Control and Prevention, CDC, tell us that it's a convergence of declining vaccination rates, there's a preventable cause, climate-driven habitat shifts, also preventable, global humanitarian crises, wars, hunger, droughts, floods. There are no natural disasters. Measles on the rise, after it had been virtually wiped out, especially here in the United States.
We know exactly where to point the blame there. Robert F. Kennedy Jr. built a following among the wellness wackos, now known as the Maha Moms, and he parlayed his popularity, all based on conspiracy theories and pseudoscience and faux populist sentiments, and leveraged his newfound celebrity into a presidential run. When he saw the writing on the wall that that wasn't in the cards for him this time around, he put himself up for sale. First, to the Democratic Party. "Let's make a deal, Kamala Harris. I will endorse your candidacy. I will bring along all of my crazy followers into your campaign, and in exchange, all I want is a little taste of the power. I don't know, maybe Secretary of Health and Human Services." Well, the Harris campaign turned him down, so he just went across the street. And the rest is history. Whooping cough, pertussis, reappearing at an accelerated pace. No, it's not your imagination. It's not just sensational headlines. These numbers are vastly exceeding prior numbers. Mosquito and other vector-borne illnesses. Vector-borne just means illnesses that are caused by parasites, viruses, bacteria, transmitted by living vectors, like ticks, fleas, or mosquitoes. So among them, dengue fever, driven primarily by extreme weather events. Cases have skyrocketed mainly in South America. Lyme disease, primarily transmitted by ticks. Anybody who's lived in the country, in the woods, or gone camping, or had pets, knows to be aware of that. Bird flu, on the rise in wild birds, poultry, spreading to domestic mammals, an increasing fear of broader human adaptation. And then, of course, there's the gastrointestinal stuff, the foodborne illnesses. Cyclosporiasis, corporate friend of the Orange Menace, Taylor Farms, being investigated for that outbreak. Everybody's still afraid to buy lettuce or eat at Taco Bell or Chipotle. Cholera is on the uptick, driven in part by damaged water infrastructure in active conflict zones. So cholera outbreaks are happening among refugee populations. And now this ridiculous, absurd raw beef story. Nearly 30,000 pounds from Argentina recalled due to lack of required USDA import reinspection. 30,000 pounds of it needs to be returned or disposed of. Argentina has a long and very bad history, unsavory practices, and tainted beef. Remember just the other day when the Orange Menace announced the importing of 300,000 metric tons of beef, and he refused to tell reporters, he refused to tell the American people the country of origin. "I'm not going to buy any beef. I mean, I don't eat beef anyway, truth be told. But on occasion, if I'm at somebody's house or there's a picnic or something, I'll have a burger. Not anymore." The point is, none of this just happens. Nothing is a fluke. Oh, you got to expect bad things to happen once in a while. We're fallible human beings, after all. There might be mistakes. There might be problems. Sure. None of what I'm talking about today is a mistake or a happenstance. It's a direct result of an immoral, corruption-laden, organized network of megalomaniacal so-called leaders in government, in corporations, using their powers to dictate the terms, reducing us all to beggars, forced to labor, forced to consume, confined within their national borders, all for their own stranglehold on money and power. None of this is natural. None of this is, oh, that's too bad. No, all of it, all of it. The direct result of a criminal, global, fascist, corporate, capitalist system. All of it. Imagine instead an actual democracy where votes can't be bought and traded between high-powered campaigns like they sell stocks and bonds on Wall Street. No, a real democracy where we the people control decision-making. And those decisions are based on our well-being
not on some high-powered politician trying to gain favor with the bosses of a particular party, not on some corporation's bottom line. Imagine instead a social infrastructure where public health is the priority, not political currency that you can buy and sell. A regulatory framework defined by actual experts in their field, doctors, scientists, researchers, instead of what we have now, where all of these people are pushed aside at the whims of a handful of powerful men. Presidents, cabinet secretaries, media moguls, corporate CEOs. The hierarchy has to go. The pyramid has to crumble. Political, social, economic power must be distributed laterally. It's bad enough that one class has power over other classes, a ruling class, a middle class, a working class, a lower class. That's bad enough. But we're in a situation now where it's a handful, 1%, 0.1%, 0.01% of people on this planet are making all the decisions. They have all the power. And we can see the result. The truest cliche out there, power corrupts. And the only answer is to flatline the system. Genuine lateral power. So we've been talking today about natural disasters and public health, but I want to open this up to the full picture here and close with some optimism. There is a way out. There is a way forward. I'm going to give you a 6-point analysis. I'm going to go through this pretty quickly. We'll go back in future episodes and flesh it out. The 6 points. Number one, our movement to real democracy, justice, has to be global. Number two, it helps if we understand the concept of the dialectic as described by Hegel. We don't have to get too deeply into this. I don't want to get all pedantic and faux academic. I want to keep this on a basic level. Number three, what I consider an axiom, our instinct for survival, will lead us to numbers 4 and 5, and that is the rejection of neo-fascism in favor of what I call neo-democracy, and open borders, which ironically will keep people home. I'll explain that in a second. And then finally, number 6, bring it back right here to our home, and that's the idea of horseshoe populism. Now, again, this is a lot, but for now, just an overview. So if we agree that we're in a damn mess right now and we want to find a way out, I think this is it. First of all, it needs to be global. And here's some good news. Movements are naturally global. It's not like we have to consciously organize globally, though we do, of course. But nature is on our side. Throughout recorded history, and what archaeologists can tell us about pre-recorded history, for that matter, movements happen around the globe. In concert, ideas spring simultaneously. The French Revolution and the American Revolution, right on top of each other. Anti-slavery movements throughout the 1800s, starting with Haiti in 1804, to finally the United States in 1865. Movements happen globally. Anti-European colonialism, all within just a short period. 70-plus nations, most of it in the first half of the 20th century. Global movements happen. And they happen relatively quickly. The upswing of democracies in the 20th century. Again, dozens of nations joining the worldwide community of democracies. But then the tail end of the 20th century, Reaganism and Thatcherism, and now since the rise of Putinism in Russia, and examples like Hungary, Turkey, Poland, South America, Venezuela, Nicaragua, now we've got a couple of dozen nations, including our own, that are struggling with the rise of fascism. Now, I'm oversimplifying, of course, but the analysis is valid. And it's not a pendulum. That's way too simplistic. The more useful concept to understand is the Hegelian dialectic. German philosopher Georg Friedrich Wilhelm Hegel.
I think I got those names in order. I'm never sure about the Georg and the Wilhelm, which comes first. So, like I said, we don't have to get deeply into this. Just the very basic understanding of the Hegelian dialectic is that it's more subtle and more dynamic and much more powerful than the simplistic idea of the pendulum, of movements and history swinging back and forth. That's not useful. And even worse, it's fatalistic, like we can never make any progress. That's the beauty of the Hegelian idea. It's rooted in the idea of progress. It's optimistic, and I embrace that. It's a pretty simple idea. It's progress through conflict. We try something, maybe it works for a while, maybe it doesn't work. Inevitably, after some time, contradictions will show up. We'll observe that, we'll make the adjustment. There'll be a clash of ideas, we have to reinvent again. But it's always moving forward. There's the optimism. Now, it's a theory, it's not an axiom. Although this all does rely on one axiom, that is, a fact, a statement that's just true, without any proof, just because it's clear and basic. I don't have many axioms in my philosophy, but the axiom I believe in is our instinct for survival. And that's why I'm optimistic about the road ahead, because there's no denying our instinct for survival, and it will serve us well. The victories of capitalism, of fascism, that we're witnessing today will absolutely result in the inevitable backlash. I mean, we're already there. We're starting to see it. The owners have gone too far. The techno lords have gone too far. The fascists in government are going too far. Our instinct for survival will inevitably result in the rejection of neo-fascism and in the embrace of what I'm calling neo-democracy. Because I want to make the distinction between what's ahead and what we've already seen. This is not old Enlightenment 18th century democracy from the American and French revolutions. Because the Enlightenment version relied on a ruling class. In this next iteration, the power will truly be held by the people. We've had our turn at Enlightenment democracy. And it was fine for its time. It's all well and good. It got us past the monarchs. It got us past the feudal lords. Wonderful. Great. But it's taken us as far as it can. It's an idea, a structure that has developed and evolved to the point of its own demise. You've heard the term late-stage capitalism. We've been there for quite a while. It's been kept artificially afloat for way too long. It's overstayed its welcome by about a century. All right, fine. We can't cry about that now. Let's just move forward. We're moving to a classless democracy. And in order for that to happen, it must be global, which means we have to abolish borders for all intents and purposes. Now, there's a border between Milwaukee County and Waukesha County. That's not what I'm talking about. That's fine. There are lots of unofficial borders between the River West neighborhood and Harambe neighborhood, also fine. For the sake of organizing local governments, for the sake of just identifying places as distinct from other places, no problem. I'm talking about borders as prison walls that keep people trapped, that deny free travel, one of the most basic of human rights. So we're going to abolish borders. It's going to happen. Not because we all suddenly have this big revelation, but because they'll become impossible to enforce. Our natural response to this horrible anti-immigrant movement, a central component of neo-fascism, maybe the central component. Now, abolishing borders won't be easy. It might be bloody. It already is. But the free movement of refugees will become impossible to stop. The climate crisis, economic exploitation, nations at war over territory. This is unsustainable. And it will necessitate a free movement. So I'm saying we embrace a post-border world. But this is important. In an ironic twist, open borders will keep people home. Hear me out here. Nobody wants to leave their home, their country, their neighborhood, their family, their friends. We all have a preference for home and family and friends. If neo-democracy is the next global movement, as I believe it will be, and as I believe it's already begun,
The need to move due to violence, hunger, etc., climate crisis, all of it, the need to move will be reduced, but the ability to stay is reliant on the option to move. Open borders is a necessary condition, but improved living conditions at home will be the result. That's the ironic twist. But in the end, borders, as we know them, have to go. And they will. Now, that brings us back home. Let's bring this all back to where we are. Our current conditions here in the United States of America. I think the concept of so-called horseshoe populism is very, very real. Populism is the sentiment of the day, and I don't see it ending anytime soon. Populists of all stripes are coming together. That's the image of the horseshoe. The two ends are coming up to meet each other. We're already there on some very important issues. This whole idea of flock cameras, of surveillance generally, the horseshoe populists are together in their opposition to the surveillance state. We all agree on regulation of AI. We all agree on our hatred for data centers, the extremism of Israel, and how America needs to cut them off, stop supporting genocide. Horseshoe populists are unified in their opposition to the forever wars. There's so many very important issues where we agree. And others where we really should agree. Money out of politics, election reform, Senate reform, the end of the Electoral College, the regulation of social media, breaking up the monopolies of high tech, the most basic and fundamental agreement, free speech. We just have to defeat this toxic idea of freedom for me, but not for thee. And I think most of us, horseshoe populists, can get there. I think we can agree on what free speech means. So there are issues where we're already together. There's a whole list of issues where we should be together. And I'm sure there are many more. Now, I'm not suggesting any perfect ending here. I don't have a blueprint. I do have a prediction. I think we absolutely can achieve a classless democracy and a loosening, if not a full abolition, of borders as prison bars. But here's where we are today in the real world. A global movement has already begun. It's being pushed forward by the natural dialectic. It's inevitable because of our instinct for survival. We're going to reject the neo-fascists. We're going to embrace neo-democracy. That's a classless democracy. We're going to open our borders, which will, ironically, keep most people right where they are. And here in the U.S., where we are right now, today, is the rapid realization of horseshoe populism. We are coming together. All right. This and all episodes can be heard at the website, charlesbursell.com, or on your favorite podcast platform. 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Follow us on Blue Sky and Substack. Peter Donalds wrote and performed our theme song. All right. I love you. I'll see you out there.

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3: Hello, everyone. Welcome to Quantum Arts. It's just me, Jules, today. We have Brittany and Nasaya on for today. They're in On Productions Red Days. We'll talk about that in just a moment. I wanted to shout out that my hubby is going to be doing an Essendorma this time around. So go and see him. Let's see, who do I want to pick first? Nasaya, why don't you go ahead and tell us a little bit about you. What we're going to do today is have Nasaya and Brittany tell us a little bit about their artistic journeys, and then the rest of the time, just really talk about Red Days, and then towards the end, I'll ask you a silly question. But Nasaya, why don't you tell us a little bit about yourself?
4: All right. Well, hi. My name is Nasaya Grace. I'm 21 years old. I'll be playing Diana in Red Days. I have been acting since I was 10 years old, something I wanted to do my entire life. I've studied with Larry Moss, Alexander Techworks, John Louis, Christoph Conrad. I love acting so much. I'm so excited to bring this story to life just because I'm very passionate about a lot of the subjects that it touches on. Sorry.
3: You're good. You're totally fine.
4: It's just weird when people are just like, sit down and talk about yourself. I'm sorry. But no, I've been in play since I was 10 years old. Acting. Sorry. Where do I start? Joking.
3: Well, before we hopped on here, you were telling me about how you had watched TV, and just something kind of sparked your idea from there. Do you mind elaborating on that?
4: Yes, I do. Thank you so much. So yeah, no. Since I was a child, I should have known I wanted to be in TV because that's all I would do was watch TV. Like at my grandma's house, no matter where I was, it would just be me just staring at it. Like I would only go to the bathroom when the commercials were on. That's it. And then when I was 10, I was in my first play, and I was one of the background characters. So I don't think it was being in that play, but we performed at the high school, so I got to watch all the high school students do their thing. And I remember just sitting there watching them. They were high school, so it wasn't like I was watching Broadway, but I was being on that stage, it was just something about it. Like in my heart, I just knew, I can't explain. I just knew that's what I wanted to do. So I did forensics, and then being in charge of the stories that I was telling in forensics, choosing my monologues or the things that I was speaking about, made it touch me more personally. As a kid, I didn't really understand it. At first, it was my safe space. It was the first place where I could explore, where I could feel big emotions. It was, you know, good to release and, you know, all of that good stuff. But as I got older and I learned more about the craft and storytelling and how through media and arts, how much change was able to be created into the world, just through the telling of stories, the talking, the call to actions, the community that theater creates, all coming to one place to watch a single story being told. I just think it's truly beautiful. After I graduated high school, I was going to go to UC Berkeley, but I graduated in 2023. So that was during the whole writer's strike and all of that good stuff. And to be an actor is extremely expensive, especially in California. So I decided to stay in my hometown. I'm from Milwaukee, Wisconsin. So I decided to stay in my hometown and expand here and then, you know, fly.
3: Yeah.
4: But I... I'm so excited. I'm not so excited. I'm so happy that that's the route that I chose. I love my hometown, and I love these stories that I am able to bring to life. And being here, learning my craft, like I can still take Zoom classes and do, you know, classes with people all over the world. But yeah. I like just having like a home base, a center, you know, a place to like love. I feel like it was definitely the right choice. So now we're here.
3: Absolutely. Well, Brittany, do you mind telling us a little about yourself as well? Like kind of your journey, like what brought you to it, kind of how you feel about it?
5: Yeah, absolutely. So my name is Brittany Hout. I am from Janesville, Wisconsin originally. And I have always been interested in music particularly. So I was in show choir and stuff growing up, and then it was in high school I got into theater more. I started out in musicals, then auditioned for plays, and I did forensics too. I didn't know that you did that this year. That's great. I feel so few of us out there. I did play acting, and I did Virago. I had a lot of fun with that, building characters. And then when I got to college, the spirit of practicality and everyone in my ear was a little different. They're like, well, you should be a music teacher because it's so hard to like make a living as a performer, so be a teacher. And I spent 2 years in music ed program before I'm like, I really don't have the same passion for this that my peers do. It's wonderful, it's awesome, but like any career like this, you know, any creative thing, you need to have the passion to do it. And so I changed over to being a theater major, and I'm so grateful that I was at Whitewater in the time of Jim Butchart and Angela Iannone.
3: Yes. Oh, you probably know my sister, but we'll talk about that later.
5: Oh, I do. But I was very grateful to be there, graduated in 2014, and I moved to Milwaukee in 2017. So it's very much been my home for the last almost 10 years. And all of the networking and growing and opportunities I've had here have been phenomenal. So I'm not from Milwaukee, but I've grown to love it deeply and defend it. And I'm very proud to be part of the artistic community here that's growing and developing artists. So outside of acting, I am also a shadow caster for Rocky Horror Picture Show. I do blood and special effects design for stage, and I also have run in the background of a couple of small theater companies, trying to help out where I can. This is another thing I love about this community is some people will go, well, I don't know how to do that, but I know how to do this, and I can help you out with that. And so then you get a couple people who know how to do some of this and some of this and some of this, and it really kind of comes together and makes something wonderful. So. Yeah. Yeah, I really come to love Milwaukee and the community here, and it's been a great place for me as an artist to meet other artists and to all kind of help grow and develop in our own way. So that's kind of where I've been in a nutshell.
3: Nice. Yeah. Nice. Well, and a special shout out, this is definitely a tangent, but a special shout

0: wait, fans of both.
1: Her name sounds familiar, and now I know why. But yeah, so so both Christine and Marguerite had gone for stage management as well, for people who are listening. Mm-hmm. And Christine is actually the stage manager for something I forgot to shout out, which is Pagliacci, which is Bruce City Opera, happening the 18th through the 20th of September. And I know Brittany and Nasaya will tell us at the end when Red Days is as well. And it's definitely kind of crossing right over each other, but it's just a very fun, small world for sure.
0: Oh yeah.
1: Well, then why don't we move into talking a little bit more about Red Days? I'm going to let both of you kind of go at it. Tell us kind of the synopsis in a nutshell. I'd say if you had to give like the elevator pitch of what the show is about, and then like if you each want to kind of share your feelings on it as well, that'd be awesome.
0: Mm-hmm. Yeah, Nasaya, do you want to start it off?
2: I'll let you start. I'll go second this time. Okay.
0: If I could give my elevator pitch for Red Days, it's the air quality crisis in Utah and how it circulates around one high schooler's health, life experience, dreams, family life, all of that. Just how all of that rolls into one and how that crisis really comes to a point for her specifically. Very emotional from a lot of perspectives, I think, mm-hmm. Because there's a lot of different perspectives feeding into all the pressures on this one character, mm-hmm. and we get to see that over the course of, is it 4 seasons? I think it is. So about a year.
2: Mm-hmm. Yeah.
1: Nice.
2: Mm-hmm. So yeah, my elevator pitch, I would say it's a combination of different things. So first, I would say at the start, it sort of feels like a coming of age story. So it's about mm-hmm. my character, Diana. She's 18. It's her last year of high school, and she's trying to figure out where she sees herself in her future, mm-hmm. And what she wants to do. And there's a lot of things that are hindering her or making it harder for her to find out what that future is. Mm-hmm. The two main things that that are hindering her process in choosing what she wants to do with her life is first her mother. So there's a lot of back and forth between that relationship, which I think is mm-hmm. extremely beautiful. As they, you know, butt heads, you know, what your mom wants and what you want to do, and mm-hmm. figure out who you are, in that stage between being an adult and being a child, mm-hmm. And having, you know, control over your life. But then there's also external factors, to add on to that internal one with the climate change, the overall call to action mm-hmm. about the things going on in our society. It's set in Salt Lake Valley, but the day I got the script, actually, Red Days in the play are the days outside where the air is so like mauve and smoky, where it's just completely red out and you can't breathe and it's just poisonous for you. So the day of the smog was the day I got the script, and it was physically smogging outside. So I think that was a way that art imitated life. So I yeah. think people would see that a lot in this mm-hmm. in this play. So if I could summarize it, I would say it's a coming of age story about climate change. Mm-hmm. Sounds crazy coming together, but I promise if you watch it, you will see yourself in mm-hmm. at least one of the characters.
1: Mm-hmm. Well, and for people who are listening, when you were talking about the smog thing, just a couple. Well, was that a month ago now?
2: Mm.
1: Or yeah. a little over a month? If people weren't here that are listening to the show today, if they weren't in Milwaukee at that time, the Canada wildfires were going on pretty hard. I mean, I personally have lived in Colorado when there's been a handful of wildfires previously, like a few years ago, and didn't know that this was a thing because we didn't get them coming over to Wisconsin. Like when I grew up in Wisconsin, I grew up in southeastern Wisconsin, and I don't remember any wildfire talk at all and any like smog coming from north or west. But then living out in Colorado and it happening at least a couple

0: times a year regularly, seeing all the different like fire signs, like high chance of fire, like the green versus the yellow versus the red. And then coming back here and having that come all the way over this way from Canada was just nuts. But to imagine how much more often that happens in a place like Colorado or Utah, and just like how that is some of those like things that are happening for these young people in any age group, and how that affects whatever they want to be doing. I mean, this is also another tangent. A nice supporter of the arts and actor himself, Bob Balderson, went out to see a few operas at Santa Fe, and half of them got canceled because of their quality and I think it was wildfires that had happened somewhere nearby. But it's just, it's nuts how that's coming all the way over this way. Like, it just boggles my brain.
1: What do you do when outside is dangerous, when outside is not safe?
0: Exactly. Mm-hmm. Exactly. Mm-hmm. Yep. Oh man.
1: I think that's very fitting for my character as well, because mm-hmm. I feel like she feels trapped in a lot mm-hmm. of ways. She mm-hmm. feels trapped when it comes to her relationship with her mom. She doesn't have a mm-hmm. voice. Mm-hmm. She feels trapped when it comes to, you know, coming to age, like coming to what she's going to do with her life. She mm-hmm. feels trapped. There's so many different avenues of what she wants to do, but she's not able to do those things because she's physically sick. So she feels trapped in her body mm-hmm. because the things outside start getting into her. Mm-hmm. People around her are passing away, like younger, mm-hmm. like the other students. Mm-hmm. That's not giving anything away from. Sorry.
0: Yeah.
1: No, that doesn't give anything away. That's not a spoiler.
0: This is just a fact.
1: Just talked about. But she's also physically trapped inside. She wasn't able to see the mountains or like the birds or the mm-hmm. greenery and the scenery that her parents were able to see or that her grandparents mm-hmm. were able to see. And I think that's very fitting right now with everything going on with the environment. I don't know if there's certain things that my kids are going to be able to see that I've seen or mm-hmm. that my grandchildren are going to be able to see, like what animals are still going to be here. What resources are we still going to have with the coming mm-hmm. of, you know, with the things going on today?
2: Mm-hmm. Yeah, exactly. The whole conversation with what kind of world are we leaving our children? What kind of world mm-hmm. was left to us? I play Nasiah's character's mom, so I'm mm-hmm. one of the pressures on on her. And I feel like a lot of the stuff that's going on in that kind of part of the population who might think like this character does is mm-hmm. having, if you acknowledge there's an issue, then you have to contend with what happened, like what made it happen. Did you mm-hmm. have a part in that? Did you stand by and let it happen? And if mm-hmm. so, like, if you admit there's a problem and you admit that you might have been part of it or you let it happen, then you admit mm-hmm. fault for what it's doing to the environment and to your child specifically. Mm-hmm. Again, not mm-hmm. to get into too much of the play's story, but like there's a lot of not wanting to confront the true state of the world. And I think some of that comes from mm-hmm. not wanting to accept a hand in it or admit that there's a problem, because then you have to fundamentally change your life and you have to change the way the mm-hmm. world is around you. Whereas if you keep your head in the sand, so to speak, you get to mm-hmm. keep ignoring that there's a problem.
1: Mm-hmm. And I think that's beautiful, because if we can't admit there's a problem, how can we as a society move forward?
0: Mm-hmm. And I mean, this is just like so many different things that those statements could cover too. I mean, just not to get too off on tangents. I'm really good at tangents, if you couldn't tell. but just like when it comes to, like the BLM movement, and I mean, I know it's existed before that even was like a big thing for eons, but just like even more like quote unquote popularized within the last several years. Like, it's always been important, but it's like, can we stand by and be okay with this? Can we stand by and be okay with not recycling? Can we stand by and be okay with not doing something about like what's happening across the globe? Mm-hmm. And And yet also right here, like fighting homelessness and like those sort of things. But this is a whole another thing that we could talk about for 20 years.
1: Yeah. And sometimes those problems seem so big. It's like, mm-hmm. how do I combat this? How mm-hmm. do I combat this like mm-hmm. big monster and beast mm-hmm. that's been going on for hundreds mm-hmm. and hundreds of years? Mm-hmm. And Red Days talks about that too, the plague. Mm-hmm. It talks about mm-hmm. how you can do your part, how you can do small things. Mm-hmm. And it's about connecting that gap between what's going on and how does that affect you? Red Days is also a very intimate story. So it's you're in these people's lives. It should feel real. Like you're seeing, like you're inside their conversations, you're inside their mm-hmm. homes.
0: Exactly.
1: So I think that's also beautiful too. It connects, the like big outer world problems to like our houses. How can we fix this? What can we do as individuals to make it better, as opposed to denying that there's anything going on at all?
0: Exactly.
1: Because mm-hmm. even if you deny that there's a problem, you still can get hit with the mm-hmm. effect. You can still get hit with the punch of it.
0: Yeah. No, I think that's totally accurate. Yeah. It's amazing how much like everything kind of catapults. And yet at the same time, like how do we not put ourselves in, like, I mean, this may be sounding interesting the way it's coming out of my mouth, but how do we not put too much guilt on ourselves but still do something about it?
1: Yeah.
0: Because we could feel guilty about all the things that we aren't doing that we could be doing, but at the same time it's like, well, what can I do in this moment? What can I do in the next moment? What can I do to help advocate for these things? And I think that's one of the beautiful things about All In Productions is that they're not just like, oh, let's just do it because it's right to do it. It's no, like these are the things that we all support as well. And I mean, I'm the recent president of the board, still figuring it out for sure. with Alex's help, bless him always. But just, it's beautiful to see how much it really matters to All In Productions that it's not just us doing shows to do a show because it's not been done before, it hasn't been done as often in Milwaukee or whatever those reasons are, but that there's always a much deeper reason and a cause and feeling to what is being put on. But I mean, I've only seen a couple of the more recent things, and I mean, now we're just talking about the last like two-ish years since it resurrected after COVID. Kind of was on hiatus for a couple of years as well. Before that, it was more like musical theater, and it was still important shows, but it was things that were programmed more often. Mm-hmm. Like, I have never heard of any of these shows since I've been tracking them again until like being on the board and then hearing what we're doing and stuff too. Mm-hmm. So it's just really beautiful to know that. I'm not saying like we're making a difference, because that's not the point. It's that we're actually bringing things to light that don't get as many chances around Milwaukee to be done. And mm-hmm. to know that you two are part of that. Again, not just making a difference and bringing it to light, but just like to communicate these things that are needed to be communicated. It's just really exciting.
1: Mm-hmm. To talk about the problem.
0: Yes.
2: Yeah.
0: Exactly. Yeah.
2: There's an element of the play too that I think feels, it's been something I've been dwelling on for a while, because if you just walk into the room to see the play and you watch how some of these characters and these people live their lives to mm-hmm. contend with the situation they're in, you go, oh my God, how can you live like that? How can you make those choices? How can you still do that? But mm-hmm. if it's brought upon you slowly, and they're like, well, it's just a little bit of this. Well, it's just a little bit of that. Well, now we just got to do a little bit of this. You can mm-hmm. kind of realize how, to borrow a metaphor from the play, the frogs start to boil
0: mm-hmm.
2: without knowing it. So you as like a theater goer can come in and go, oh my gosh, this is dire. How do they not see it? But like realizing that they've been living in it for so long, mm-hmm. it's become commonplace, mm-hmm. and you accept it. It's a great kind of reminder to maybe sit back and evaluate your situations mm-hmm. that you've been living in and go, wait a minute, this isn't right. How do we fix this?
1: I like that. Oh, you can go.
0: Oh, no. There's been a couple times in my family's life and like my own life where like I had to do that as well, when somebody had to say like, can you remove yourself from the situation and see what this looks like? Mm-hmm. And then I'm like, oh my God, for lack of other words that I would not say on the radio show, I would definitely insert them if it was appropriate. But just, it really is that for sure. It's removing ourselves to see the things that we don't always see in order to do something about it. But what were you going to say, Nasiah?
1: I was going to say, I think you both touched on it a little bit. You said something about how do we do it and not, you know, feel guilty about, you know, what we did to cause it. And it was something you said too, Brittany, but that's also like one of my favorite scenes. I won't say what happened in the film, but that I had with my mom. Mm-hmm. How do you bring up what we're doing in our everyday lives that's affecting the environment without making that other person in turn feel guilty? So how do we communicate doing things better for change without it coming off as an attack? Because when you talk about the things that people do every day, like using AI or you know, water bottles or you know, like the things that, like the small things we can do to make the environment better, like not idling our car, making sure we, you know, keep our waters off, like things we can do to help. How do we bring that up to people without them being like, oh, well, I'm not attached to the problem? Or I feel like deflecting sometimes is why it's easier to pretend that there isn't a problem.

0: in the pot boiling until it's too hot and it's just red days. Red days.
1: It's red days. Roll credits.
2: next year's episode.
3: Oh man.
0: Well, it's easy to stay in comfortability than to realize you might be part of a problem. And even if you are part of the problem, it's okay. It's not too late to change what you do in your everyday life. And it takes, what they say, 30 days to build a habit. If you're doing something right now, in 30 days you can change it. You'd be doing something completely different with your life. It's okay to change. It's never too late for it.
3: And I think that's the thing that people think, like, just because it's being pointed out means, like, you should always feel guilty for it. It's like, no, you can actually do something different and, like, make the change. And it takes time. Like you said, it is a habit that needs to be built. And that takes frustration and feeling like you didn't do it and then feeling like you did it and then just, like, going, it's an ebb and flow to get to it becoming a habit to help the thing that is the change.
0: Mm-hmm. Yes, and I don't want to speak for all women. But I will say that if a woman points something out, is out of love. If I stop pointing stuff out, I no longer care. So pointing things out is not from a bad place. It's from a place of love. It means I care enough to tell you, hey, I think you'd be doing this better. Not you're an all awful, like, I think you could be making, you could not making, see, there's it again. it's about finding that disconnect and why it's so easy to not want to speak up or not tell people, like, maybe you should recycle, maybe you should compost, maybe you shouldn't idle your car.
3: Yeah, the pride seeps in. Yeah. Sneaks and seeps in. There you go.
0: Yeah, so sneaks, Red Days, we're here to deliver that message in a nice way.
3: Yes. Here you go. Also, please.
0: All tied up.
3: Take it all in. Yeah. Oh my goodness. Well, we've got about a minute and a half before we end today. Are there things that both of you are doing that are coming up after Red Days? And then after that, I definitely want to have you guys talk about the dates and times for those too.
0: Yes, Bom, would you like to go first?
1: Oh, after Red Days, I'm back at the Rocky Horror Picture Show at the Oriental. You can always catch me there, second Saturday of every month. Yes, we are mourning Tim Curry. Please come mourn with us. But after that, I see what's beyond. Messiah?
0: Yes, after Red Days, I'm going to be in a film called The Ville. Yes. I'm so excited. I'm going to be playing somebody's mother, which is going to be the first time ever playing that. but it's an extremely beautiful story. It's a real story, about a location in Chicago called The Ville. And it's about Coach Lamont, a real person who's actually going to be coming to see the first showing of the play, and how he unified a Black community through basketball and sports. Yes. So it's about these groups of boys who he talks into, you know, joining this basketball like tournament, and he creates it between all of the gangs of Chicago, so they're able to play with each other and, you know, build that camaraderie. And coming of age. Yeah.
3: Cool. Well, thank you everybody for listening today. Catch us next week. Thank you so much, both of you.
1: Thank you. Bye.
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2: Hello, Chris. Jim?
1: Sorry.
2: I was waiting, but all right.
1: I kind of paused.
2: I'll just jump in.
1: I got a cough drop.
2: I got a lozenge in my mouth.
1: Mm-hmm. Now, it is November, but we're always recording ahead. And so this podcast will go out in February. And in February, I told you this, that the Olympics are coming up in February. They're going to be in Cortina, I think it is. It's in Italy.
2: Okay.
1: We've done Olympic-related podcasts in the past.
2: Yes, we have. Right. Successfully.
1: Yeah. Yeah, and so I thought we got to have an Olympics-related podcast this year. It just so happens that I've got a guest that I think is ideal for this podcast. I've come to know this gentleman. Real nice guy. I know him as Jose. His last name, it escapes me, and we'll get to that in just a second. I forget his last name. But he is the national coach for the Puerto Rican Winter Olympic team.
2: The Puerto Rican Winter Olympic.
1: Yeah, they have a separate team than the United States. This is true. This happened before. Back in the 70s, they almost famously beat the United States in basketball.
2: Right.
1: So they have a separate team. But this is the first year. The first year that they are fielding a Winter Olympic team.
2: No kidding.
1: That's hell of a thing for an island nation that's Caribbean. Caribbean or Caribbean?
2: Which I say Caribbean.
1: Okay. Well, we can agree to disagree. But I want to welcome our guest. His name is Jose. I always get his last name wrong. It's a little difficult to remember. But he is the coach, again, for the first ever Winter Olympic Puerto Rican national team. We'd like to welcome Jose to our podcast. Welcome, Jose.
3: Hey, Jose. How's it going, guys? Thank you for having me.
1: Going well. What, again, is your last name?
3: Oh, my name is Jose Esteban Velasquez Lizato Jiménez Pablito Martínez Beato Ramos. But you guys can call me Papi.
1: That'll make it far easier.
2: Thanks for being with us.
3: Hey, nice to see you.
1: But Puerto Rico, that's not really known as a country that's a Winter Olympic spot. You guys got a good team?
3: Hey, what do you mean? Everybody goes to Puerto Rico for winter.
1: That's true.
2: That's a good point.
3: What do you mean, no good spot?
1: That's true. Winter sports. I don't know about winter sports.
2: Yeah,
1: famously, there was the Jamaican bobsled team.
2: Correct. Yeah. Yep. We're going to movie about that.
1: Yeah. Right? Were you inspired by the Jamaican bobsled
3: team? Oh, yes.
1: Yeah. Do you have a bobsled?
3: No, we do a lot of sand sledding.
1: Sun sledding.
3: Sand.
2: Sand sledding.
1: Sand sledding.
2: Okay. Okay. Can you practice sand sledding? And that is it kind of the same feel as a bobsled?
3: Hey, I never been on a bobsled.
2: Oh, okay. Well.
1: Well, are you on the team or do you have a team? Since. Are you a player coach or are you just a coach?
3: Yeah, you know, I'm a player and a coach.
1: Oh, a player.
2: I can see it.
3: Don't tell my wife anything.
2: Yeah.
1: Do you think you're going to do well? You think the team's going to do well?
3: Oh, we're going to win.
1: Oh, yeah.
2: Oh, really?
3: Yes, we win. We win.
2: Which part? Which one are you going to win?
1: Which event?
2: All of them.
3: All of them. We come to win to represent Puerto Rico. We got a good team. We got Hernandez, Fernandez, Rodriguez, Dominguez, Ramirez, Benitez, Lopez, Gonzalez, Martinez, and Ramos.
2: Okay. What sports do those guys play?
3: Yeah, we do speed skating, bobsled.
1: Luge.
3: Great at that one, luge.
1: Skiing. Do you go downhill skiing?
3: Huh? We go uphill skiing?
1: Uphill skiing. That's a new one. Well,
2: what about skeleton?
3: Oh, yeah. We all have skeleton. You have skeleton. I have skeleton. Chris has skeleton.
1: Yep. Cross-country skiing. You do that?
3: Oh, yeah. Our country very small. 100 by 35. Very small.
2: Yeah, they can get across the country pretty easily. What about hockey?
3: Yeah, of course we play hockey. Come on. Yeah.
1: Now, Jose, how does something like this get started? Where do you guys get funding to become an Olympic team, because it's an expensive endeavor? Where you guys get the money? Who sponsors you?
3: Oh, we got a very good funding. We got to get a very good funding team. It's a WWYDFAKB.
2: YDFAKB.
1: Hmm. What does that stand for?
3: Yeah. What would you do for a climb leg bar?
1: Oh.
2: Oh.
1: I could see the tie-in.
2: There you go.
1: Very good.
2: Yes.
1: Very good. That's clever marketing.
2: That is. Yeah. Oh, absolutely.
1: Yeah.
2: A Klondike bar.
1: What would you do for a Klondike bar?
2: Oh, boy, it's a family show. So I've heard stories that on the news that when the team goes to practice, they ask all the people in the community to each take their ice trays, right, out, and they take them out and break them up. That's kind of does that working for
3: it's
2: you?
3: It's a lie.
2: It's a lie.
1: It's a lie.
3: We don't have ice. We have papers.
2: They don't have to worry about ice.
3: Yeah, we don't worry about ice.
1: Yeah. Oh, okay. Yeah. I confused for a second. Yeah.
2: Yeah. Yeah.
1: Yeah. So nobody needs to be rounded up and taken back to Puerto Rico.
2: It's different ice I was thinking of, but yeah. Okay, it's good. That's good news. Yeah.
1: I think your best chance for a medal is in the bobsled, you know, because
2: it makes sense. The
1: Jamaicans,
2: sand.
1: The sand sledding. Mm-hmm. Well, if you're doing sand sledding, that's a lot more friction.
2: Yeah.
1: So it's kind of like when you got a bat and you put the donut on the bat.
2: I would think
1: so. And you swing, you take that donut out, all of a sudden you're really moving.
2: Right.
1: So take off, you know, forget the sand, go on the ice. All of a sudden it's like you're really flying.
2: Yeah. Yeah.
1: So we have seen Caribbean countries do bobsledding before.
2: Mm-hmm.
1: And so I got to think this is an event that you guys might have a good chance at. And I understand the four-man bobsled of Fernandez, Rodriguez, and Dominguez is one of the best out there. Do you think this is your best chance for a medal?
3: Ah, yes.
1: Who is the brake man on that squad? Which is the one on the back? Let me give the names again. Hernandez, Fernandez, Ramirez, and Dominguez.
3: That's one person.
1: That's just one guy. Oh, okay. Well, that
2: makes it understand so the confusion
1: the,
2: now.
1: That's yeah, the yeah. first guy, the guy that steers. And then we got Ramirez, Bendinas, Gonzalez, and Bartinez. That's the second guy.
3: No, that's four guys.
1: Oh, that's four guys. Uh-oh. So you got five guys on a four-man sled. That's tight quarters.
2: Well, I would think it's probably one guy is like an understudy, right?
1: Okay.
2: Backup. If somebody gets hurt, you want to have another guy jump in. I'm guessing. I'm throwing that out there. I don't know. We asked the expert.
1: You think you'll beat the Jamaicans this year?
3: Jamaica.
1: They just had that hurricane, so I could see that being a problem for them.
3: They won't make it.
2: Yeah, that's a good point.
3: They won't make it.
2: Yeah.
1: Well, anyway, we want to thank our guests.
2: Yep.
1: It is Poppy. We know him as Jose.
2: Jose.
1: Last name again was?
3: Jose Esteban Velasquez Alicea Torres Mendez Pablito Martinez Beato Ramos.
1: Correct. We want to thank you for stopping by. Good luck to the Puerto Rican 2026 Winter Olympic Puerto Rican Olympic team.
2: Yeah.
1: A first for this nation. Yeah. Thank you again.
3: We wings.
1: Welcome back to the Bait and Switch podcast. It's Chris Beyer, as always, with Jim Martin. Hello, Jim.
2: Hello, Chris.
1: Doing well?
2: Yes.
1: Yeah, we've been kind of hurrying to get this thing going because we got...
2: I scrambled.
1: When we record, we do about four in a row. We got four tonight.
2: Right. Yeah, we got them back to back to back to back. No breaks.
1: No breaks.
2: Not for us. Nope.
1: Speaking
2: of breaks, well, now we're getting into that later.
1: Yeah. I was thinking, what are we going to talk about with our guest tonight? Our guest is Kurt Packard. Hello, Kurt.
2: Hi, Kurt.
4: Hey, guys. Thanks for having me.
1: It's Kurt with a C, right?
4: Yep.
1: Yeah.
4: I don't mind if you spell with a K.
1: Yeah. When I do the voice to text, it was doing the K thing.
2: I saw that.
1: Yeah.
2: Yeah. I knew it was
4: wasn't offended.
1: Yeah.
2: Right.
1: But
2: yeah, one message was K and then it was a C and it was flip flopping.
1: Yeah. I thought, sometimes I felt in the mood to correct. Other times I said, what the hell?
2: Right.
1: You know, let's just go with it. I was thinking, what are we going to talk about with Kurt? And I talked to Kurt last night and he brought something up and it kind of jogged my memory about something. And I thought, you know, we should talk about how our generation of men aren't the men that our fathers and grandfathers were in terms of, you know, Mr. Fix-It type stuff, right?
2: Sure.
1: All the stuff that, you know, men used to do. And I want to tell a story about our neighbor, who I won't name particularly, but you know who he is.
2: Mm-hmm.
1: And this guy is 90 years old.
2: Is he really 90 years old? We'll call him Gene.
1: Yeah, Gene.
2: How about that?
1: And so I was walking, we can call him his real name, Gordon, but anyway, Gordon. And I was walking past his house with Ingrid. She was in town. We were going for a walk. And I saw a ladder up on the gutters.
2: Okay.
1: Right? And it was a nice day. And he was going to go up and clear gutters, you know, debris and leaves. At 90 years old, he was going to be like...
2: His house is two stories at least.
1: Yeah, he was going to be up 12 feet in the air.
2: Yeah, he wasn't to the third story, but still. I mean, the second story up.
1: Yeah, like 10, 12 feet in the air.
2: Okay.
1: I'm thinking, what the hell is he doing?
2: Right.
1: You know? So I went and knocked on the door. I said, you're not going to go up on that ladder. He goes, yeah, I don't see the problem. He said, my wife told me not to do it. I said, well, I'm with her
2: of course.
1: On this one.
2: Yeah, right.
1: And so I actually had my work clothes on,
2: of a tie and a button-down shirt.
1: Tie,
2: it's not like you're a construction worker.
1: And so I said, let me go up there. I thought maybe you just want a little section done. You know?
2: Okay,
1: so I went up there, and I was wobbly on this ladder. You know, I don't know about you, but I don't want to go too high up anymore.
2: I hate ladders.
1: And so I cleaned out a little section of gutters, and I said, you know, I don't think this is a good idea to do this, you know. Yeah. And I left him. And later I talked to his wife, and his wife said, what do you think about my crazy husband? He cleaned all the gutters. You know? So after that.
2: He said, that wuss neighbor of mine, I'm going to go up there.
1: And he continued on, and he did the other side, which is probably 15 feet in the air.
2: Yeah.
1: He's 90 years old.
2: Yeah.
1: He's doing this stuff. Yeah. So I'm not going to be doing that.
2: No.
1: Kurt, do you clean the gutters?
4: No. My wife owns the house, so.
1: Does she clean the gutters?
4: No, we just hope Mother Nature takes its course. I didn't even think that's a thing. I know, like, the gutter gods and people, that's a business, but I never thought of cleaning it. We don't have too many trees, too.
1: Yeah.
4: So I guess to my defense, there's not a need.
1: That's the big thing, if you got tree issues.
2: Yeah.
1: Now, just before we went on air, we were talking a little bit about this topic, and you talked about the brakes in your car. We're talking about, I would never attempt to fix the brakes in my car. It sounds like you wouldn't either. So tell me about this shade tree brake guy that you had. What was that?
4: Yeah, so I had to get my brakes done. I didn't want to pay, the auto repair shop prices. So I went on Craigslist, and I found the auto mobile mechanic. His name was Rod, the mobile mechanic.
1: Yeah.
4: I was like, okay, he does, his prices are cheap. They're fair.
1: Right.
4: And so I texted him. He's like, yeah, I'll text me your address. And, I'm nervous coming to the day. I was like, oh man, this could be, you hear the horror stories.
2: Sure.
4: But, and this dude, he got out of the minivan and he looked like a character from the Fast and the Furious. like Vin Diesel and The Rock combined.
2: Yeah. Oh, yeah. Wow.
4: And it was just buffing. But he did a great job. Relatively cheap. I mean, I saved a lot of money.
2: Yeah.
4: My kids even said hi to him. He said hi back. Venmo'd him the money.
2: Yeah.
4: And I recommend it. I recommend Rod. I don't know if he's still doing it.
2: Yeah.
4: But I wouldn't recommend it, anyone else. I can't speak for them. So you're still rolling the dice.
2: Oh yeah.
4: Yeah.
2: Absolutely. Yeah. I just think it's funny. A guy in his van pulls up to your house. Yeah, it's like, all right, I'll do your brakes.
1: What? But I guess we've all become more accustomed to this type of thing. Obviously, who would have predicted Uber, 20 years ago?
2: Sure.
1: Who would have predicted that a stranger would pull up to your house in their personal car and pick you up and take you to the airport, right?
2: Yeah.
1: Now we don't think about it,
2: Right, right. Yeah, and with the, I guess, kind of to your point, it's more what do they call it? Autonomy, right? You got the DoorDash and the Instacart and the Lyft and Uber and all these things that people can do sort of individually by themselves. Well, why not a car mechanic?
1: Yeah.
2: The old
1: name was Shade Tree Mechanic.
2: Okay.
1: In the shade of a tree, they'd work on your car. You'd bring usually you'd bring it to their garage,
2: okay,
1: and they'd work it on it there. And of course, that's got certain laws, zoning laws, and things like that, where you can't have like a commercial business going on in your garage,
2: right?
1: But people have kind of done it over the years.
2: Sure. Also, probably some liability.
1: Yeah, liability. So maybe this is a different way they come to your house, right?
2: Sure.
1: I told this story. I probably told it on the air here as part of this. I had, I forget the name of the company, but they'd come over and sharpen your
2: scissors and the blades.
1: Your lawnmower and your snowblower and things like that.
2: Oh, those kinds of things.
4: I thought you were going to say knives.
2: Okay. Yeah, me too. Yeah.
1: So he came
4: your
1: over and worked on my lawnmower, the tune up and that type of thing. I swear to God, this is true. The next time I went to use the lawnmower, I pulled the thing, it started up, the blade spun around in the thing, going as fast as it usually does, started banging on the side of the wall, and then slid out from underneath the thing, missing my legs, thankfully.
2: Yeah.
1: And, had it gone the wrong way, I could have been killed, potentially, if I lopped off a leg. And I called the guy, and I told him, he goes, that happens.
2: That happens?
1: I'm like, that happens?
2: Yeah.
1: Yeah.
4: What? That's what happens when you trust me.
2: Yeah, right, right. That happens if you got an idiot who's working in your lawnmower.
1: Yeah.
2: Wow, that's... I had a guy come to your house guy for my snowblower.
1: Yeah.
2: And he was fine. I didn't have any leg lopping off issues or anything. Yeah. I mean, everything... I didn't get my hand caught in it or nothing. So it was, it all worked out great, but...
1: And I guess, I guess the safeguard against this type of thing is reviews. Did you look at this guy's reviews and things like that?
4: Craigslist doesn't have reviews.
1: Oh, they don't?
4: No, Craigslist is just like, it's a shot in the dark. You're just like, we're doing this.
2: Yeah.
4: It's not like Facebook Marketplace or those other services. Yeah, there's no review system.
1: Yelp or something.
4: Yeah. I couldn't Yelp them.
1: Yeah.
2: So what other things do you just like to take a shot in the dark with?
1: Yeah, yeah.
2: I mean, strange guys coming to you. You were telling us about the tire guys.
4: I recommend Mr. Pease. Yeah, they're actual business. Where's that?
1: I've seen them. Yeah. I've seen.
4: They're all over the city. There's a lot of South Side, North Side, downtown, Bayview. Yeah.
2: Okay.
4: Bayview's probably the safest one.
2: Yeah.
4: But yeah, they do a good job. I mean, you go in there, if you have a used tire, I mean, the prices are great.
2: Yeah.
4: I'm not getting paid for this, by the way. I'm not plugging them, but yeah, they do. If you need a quick used tire, you pull up in this parking lot, some guy comes out, says you're behind that guy, that guy, that guy. They know the system. It's pretty unorganized, and it's like you're going to a chop shop.
2: Uh-huh.
4: I mean, I've been going there for 10, 20 years.
2: Really? So, wow. Yeah. And they probably do have reviews then.
4: I sure they're in the twos or threes, but
2: yeah,
4: I'm like, it gets the job done, you know.
2: Right. Have
1: you ever got a flat tire and had somebody fix the flat tire?
2: There's
1: a place 5 blocks from here. You go up there and they do it in about 10 minutes. It's like $20.
2: You mean they plug the leak or something?
1: Yeah, yeah.
2: Oh, okay. I tried to do that once and it was like, well, it was too messed up.
1: Much,
2: yeah. The hole was too bad. But I've gotten my tires at Costco now, which has its advantages and disadvantages. It's a decent price. I mean, it's not like Mr. P's, but they got warranties on the thing, you know, and stuff like that. But they also got like a 2 week wait if you need anything from this. So you get a flat tire, like, hey, I need a 2 weeks, you know, come on.
1: Yeah. So we're talking about, you know, the things that we can't do. I've changed flats. Have you done that?
2: I have not done that. But
1: have you gotten a flat where it needed changing?
2: Twice. Yes.
1: And I called AAA.
2: My wife. I said, get out there, change that tire.
4: Actually, that's funny because. Yeah. My first girlfriend in college, I got a flat tire and I called her. I was like, yeah, flat. She's like, I'll show you. She was from the country.
1: Yeah.
4: She's used to that stuff. And she taught me how to change my tire.
2: Yeah. Yeah.
4: And I was like, well, she didn't dump me after that. She should have. She had every right to, but I was like, I'm still in this. I mean, but she changed. Yeah. She taught me. I was like, wow.
2: Yeah.
1: Changed the flat tire and put on the spare a few times.
2: I mean, I could do it. I know.
1: I'm not convinced. I'm not convinced.
2: Here's my concern about. First of all, I was on the freeway both times.
1: Yeah.
2: That's number one thing.
1: Okay, I'll give you
2: but
1: that.
2: But then second, they use an air whatever, rivet, whatever,
1: to
2: the gun.
1: That, up, yeah.
2: No, to put them on.
4: Oh,
2: the, right? The tire, so my concern would be, could I even get them off with the crowbar?
4: It's tough. Yeah, Mr. Pease puts them on tight with that air gun.
2: Thing. Yeah. So I don't want to, you know, and again, you know, on the freeway, but yeah, so both times, and the first time was it was raining, of course, raining and on the freeway. So, yeah. And I also pay for AAA. So it's like, I'm going to call the guy to come out and do it.
1: I don't have AAA. Yeah. If I get one on the side of the road, I'm screwed.
2: Yeah. Yeah. Yeah. That's not good.
1: No, because
2: AAA is not that expensive.
1: What is it?
2: I think it's like $60 a year or something.
1: No, that's not bad.
2: No. Yeah.
1: What about you? You got AAA?
4: I don't have AAA, but it reminded me of another time I got a flat, and I put the jack under, and the jack started
1: getting off center.
4: My car went whoosh.
2: Oh,
4: I went to the side. Yeah, because it was the front right tire maybe was flat, and it just came down. I was like, luckily I wasn't, you know, underneath.
2: Yeah, sure.
4: And then a guy I was working out of a school. And this guy came out, I was like, we have a jack here. So he brought out the car jacks, the professional ones where.
2: Sure.
4: So, yeah.
2: So, yep. Mm-hmm.
4: So they put it up and I was like, thankful.
2: Right. Well, that's another thing. You're playing with like a it really works kind of jack, right?
1: Right.
2: Like some kind of play school jack, you know?
1: Yeah, yeah.
2: I don't know about this thing.
1: Yeah. And also the other thing is you got to place that in the right place. Otherwise you're going to bend the plastic of the frame, things like that.
2: Yeah.
1: Yeah. Yeah, I've done it, but I haven't done it under duress. It's just been on some side street or in my driveway or something like that.
2: I mean, assuming I could get the lug nuts off that they were, you know, not so tight, I couldn't get them off. Obviously, you know, you take them, you loosen them up when it's on the ground so that it's got some resistance there and whatever. You know, I know all that stuff.
4: I just know your stuff.
2: Never had to, you know, I got the knowledge, just not the experience.
1: Have you changed your oil on your car?
4: Never.
1: I've never done that.
2: No.
1: God, the three of us are pathetic.
2: Pathetic. I mean, it's like, yeah, I don't even, I get excited when I add oil. I check the oil, check the dipstick. In fact, our this is kind of a problem. Our new car is actually, like, it loses oil. It doesn't burn oil. There's no smoke. It just goes away. I don't know what's going on with this. Mm-hmm. But anyway, it's a longer story. So I've had to check the oil and fill it up with oil
4: Top off fluids. You can top off fluids.
2: Right. I can top off fluids. I've done windshield wiper fluid as well. Yeah. So I feel like
4: antifreeze coolant.
2: So let's not get nuts.
1: Put the gas in.
2: The gas. Yeah. No, I've not. I don't know what the. I'm trying to think of the most involved thing I've ever done with my car. I did try and change the head gasket on a car that I had in Germany. That's a whole nother story.
1: Yeah,
2: I don't want to get into that, but I had friends of mine who said, oh, we can do it. We can do it ourselves. Don't pay $1,200 to get that done. We'll do it ourselves. And then we pulled it all apart, and the guy who pulled it apart left and went to Vegas because he got new orders to leave the base. Mm-hmm. And so now I got a car that's in pieces, and as we've talked about, I don't even know how to change the oil. So it was a sitcom.
1: Kurt, you're a little bit younger than us. Do you remember a time where you didn't have to pump your own gas?
4: No, that's always been.
1: Do you remember that, Jim?
2: Yeah.
1: Yeah.
2: Yep.
1: I remember the first time. I remember the first time I encountered pump your own gas. I remember where I was.
2: Hmm.
1: It was in the 70s or 80s or something like that.
2: Yeah.
4: Wow.
2: Yeah, there's still a full service gas station just down the street on 69th and North.
1: Yeah.
2: Voline.
1: Yeah.
2: You'll pull in, ding, ding, and the guy comes out and pumps the gas for
4: you. Do you have to tip him?
2: I don't think you have to do anything. No. Yeah, I mean, you could if you wanted to, but no, you don't have to.
1: When we were kids, the guy would come out and fill up your gas.
2: He'd clean your windows. He'd check your oil. That was the thing. He'd check all that stuff. Like, I didn't have to monkey around with all that back then.
1: Yeah.
2: Yeah. All of a sudden, they want you to do all this stuff on your own. What's up with that? So, you know. But the other thing, we were talking about ladders before. You know, I got excited the other day because I put up Christmas decorations in our house. I got the step ladder out, you know, got a couple steps up, hung them up on the hooks. That's a big deal for me.
1: Ingrid's got a neighbor that puts up elaborate decorations and was putting up Christmas decorations last year, fell off a ladder and ended up surgeries and could have killed himself. And and he's recovered. He's recovered, but he was in rough shape for 5-6 months.
2: Wow. I mean, he must have fallen from some.
1: Yeah, he fell. You know, hit his head and showed up at the door, and you know, it was all bloody. And his wife thought he was, you know, playing a joke on him or something like that, but no. And he had no memory of a couple of days in there. You know, he doesn't remember falling. He doesn't remember, you know, going to the hospital.
2: Wow.
1: Yeah.
2: Oof.
1: Boy. So see, this is a story where I think, I'm not going to be doing this stuff.
2: Yeah. Right. Yeah.
4: No Christmas spirit.
2: Yeah.
4: It's okay not to have the Christmas spirit if it's going to lead to injuries.
2: The garland with the lights on the hooks, it's fine. But yeah, let's not get Christmas vacation-esque,
1: Electrical, no way in hell I'm messing with electrical.
2: I have messed around with electrical. I've had to change light switches and stuff and outlets and stuff like that.
1: Yeah, I haven't done that.
4: Fun. I like that.
2: Yeah. Oh, you like that? Yeah.
4: I've done that before, yeah.
2: Okay. Yeah.
1: I've done it with the help of somebody, but just watching and then, you know, not learning really, you know.
2: Right. Yeah, my dad usually helps me with that stuff. But yeah. We were doing the basement downstairs. We were like finishing one half of the basement and we were working on something and we thought the breaker was off and he went to cut the line and it was big spark, flashing. He burned, you know, the wire cutters. He burned a hole like in the wire cutters, you know, where the wire was.
1: And yeah.
2: So he claims it's hotter than the surface of the sun when you get that electric. Thousands of degrees, but so you do this, Kurt.
1: That actually, I've talked to Kurt about his dad a little bit. I've heard him talk about his dad, and that's the guy that usually teaches you these things. Yeah. And I didn't. My dad was more handy than I, and I didn't, you know, tag along with my dad and watch, and he didn't force me to.
2: Yeah.
1: Not that he was that handy, but I didn't really. Your dad kind of coached you through some things. Yeah. Did your dad ever take you aside and coach you through some things?
4: Yeah, he actually worked at Radio Shack, so he knew some, like, kind of the electric part of things. And change a bike tire. That's probably the only thing he probably taught me.
2: Okay.
4: No, we'd always, you know, put the tube in the water
1: and
4: find the little bubbles and.
2: Yeah.
4: But yeah, changed bike tire, and he was a do-it-yourself kind of guy, kind of the bootleg. He's the one who showed me, he taught me how to use Mr. P's. That was his, what he taught me. But otherwise, I didn't get too much, he grew his own tomatoes, I guess.
2: Oh, okay.
4: That's not that cool, I guess.
2: It's kind of a different skill. I mean, you know, it's definitely a skill. Like the gardening thing is a thing, you know.
4: But into music and hooking up the audio equipment, the audio.
2: Oh, yeah.
4: Yeah. So like, he's big into record players and all that. Because back then you had to hook up everything up. Now it's all in one, you know. So
2: right. Yeah. So how did you get involved with the electricity?
4: Oh, I worked at an apartment maintenance place. Okay. So if I didn't have, that's where I did, like, we did mowing lawns. We did take out the garbage. But they also had us put up blinds. And before that, I never put up a blind. But then I got really good at it just through repetition. Mm-hmm. And then one guy who worked there showed me how to replace ceiling fans and then the outlets. Because they're all two-prong. And he showed me how to put the three-prong. And he was like, oh, you just cut the light off, unplug it, pull the outlet out, and just take off the wire. So it was, that's as far as I go. So
2: yeah.
4: It made me it made me feel like I had some kind of skill, some man skill.
2: Right.
1: Yeah. I we should wrap things up, but there was a point in my life where I kept beating myself up about my lack of knowledge of these things and my lack of, do it yourself, energy
2: skills. Yeah.
1: And then finally one day I just thought, I'm done beating myself up. I'm just going to hire a guy and I don't beat myself up anymore. I don't, I don't get mad at myself for not using these things because I'm just not going to do it. I'm an old dog. I'm not going to do these new tricks. Well, Kurt, we want to thank you for stopping by for this episode. You're going to be sticking around for a couple more here. So we're going to wrap things up because we got our next guest coming down. So thanks a lot, Kurt.
2: Good to see you, Kurt.
4: Thanks for having me, guys.

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0: Good afternoon. You're listening to River West Radio, WXRW LP, Milwaukee, from the west side of the Milwaukee River, community radio. For the Milwaukee Estuary, we have some special guests today in our four-part series of talking about Rethink 794 and community wealth. Today in the studio, we have Taylor, we have Rafi, and we have Montavious Jones joining us today as well. So I'm going to give everyone a chance to introduce themselves and say a little bit about who they are, and we'll have a nice conversation today. So maybe I'll start with Taylor.
1: Yeah, thanks. Thanks for having us. My name is Taylor Corslin. I'm an architect by trade and a volunteer with the group Rethink 794, and initially made some renderings that got us going a little bit in the beginning.
0: Great. Thank you. And Rafi.
2: Okay, sure. So thank you again for having us. I'm Rafi Terelba. I'm a transportation policy analyst with 1000 Friends of Wisconsin. My work in Milwaukee is focused on working with communities to advocate for sustainable land use and transportation decisions. So Rethink 794 being a group that we work with in that capacity.
0: Awesome, awesome. And our new guest today, Montavious.
3: I'm really giddy.
0: Oh.
3: I think partly I haven't eaten today. I fast on Wednesday, so I'm already loopy. And then I get to sit here with people I really like seeing and working with. So I'm very smiley and very happy to be here. But hey, I'm Montavious Jones. I'm a guy about town, caring about various issues. Rafi's shaking her head like that's accurate.
2: Yeah.
3: I have my hand in a number of things: economic development, urban planning, transportation advocacy, real estate development, kind of all over the place. And I've been with Rethink 794 for a couple years now, kind of early on, got brought on, just given my background navigating the city, the players, and coming at this from a real estate development perspective and what that could mean for our community. So I'm happy to be here and happy to continue to volunteer on this effort, and we're going to see it through to the end.
0: I love it. Yeah, I imagine, I believe that's true. I believe that's true. And thank you, Taylor, for kind of putting together a little bit of an outline, a roadmap, if you will, for today. Do you want to tell us a little bit about what you're thinking?
1: Just about general Rethink 794. What is Rethink 794? So there's an ongoing study by the Department of Transportation. We're in the fourth year of this study now. Where the state is deciding what to do with the infrastructure that cuts through the downtown and the Third Ward. So Interstate 794, it goes from the Marquette Interchange and goes east-west to the lakefront near Summerfest, past the Milwaukee Public Market, and then it makes its way south on the Hone Bridge and further south into the South Shore neighborhoods. So our volunteer group is called Rethink 794, and we really got together in the beginning thinking about this idea of, hey, is there a better vision for what could happen here in this downtown section of Milwaukee? And, you know, there's a lot of people that want to live in this area. It's got great bones of, it's close to transit, the Amtrak station, the lakefront. The amenities of this area are one of a kind in our downtown, and have strategic job growth and economic development opportunities that nowhere else in the city really has. So we started visioning what that could become, other than a highway elevated through our downtown, and we started coming up with ideas about, you know, park space and community space and housing, and like at a scale that is a whole neighborhood. And I just want to touch on, like, we're talking about the section of Interstate that was built in the 70s and is now at the end of its useful life, and they have to do something about it between the the public market and where the Hone Bridge starts. So not the Hone Bridge, all of that and to the south would remain in all of the options, but that section, like near the public market and near the Amtrak station, could that become, you know, a boulevard at grade, where you traverse on city streets for 10 blocks and then get back on the Hone Bridge and you're back on the interstate system if that's where you're going? Or if you're coming into downtown, you would just get off the Marquette interchange near the Amtrak station and make your way to your destination in a more direct route on city streets. And then you could make way for this whole neighborhood. So sorry, that's a little long of an explanation, but just want to be thorough.
0: That's great. And I was sharing that story with, I'm going to pass this over to Montavious in a moment here to hear your perspective. I was sharing that I'm doing this radio program about 794, and the person I was talking to was like, well, I don't know. You know, is it going to be like a developer who's going to take all the wealth out of that area? Is there a way to do the second part of it here, which I'm inviting us to weave in, which is that community wealth building? And I'm curious about how that works with development. You know, like how do you imagine this? And maybe if we can hear it from the real estate development perspective as well. But can you maybe, Taylor, start us off with that?
1: Yeah, I mean, so the community wealth building opportunity here is very unique, and it would be a unique kind of format. I guess what Milwaukee has done in its past is with the Park East Freeway that we removed nearly 20 years ago, where the Deer District is today, that cleared the way to make the Deer District what it is today. And that was innovative for its time to say, hey, this infrastructure isn't serving us, you know, cutting through our downtown, and we should decide to remove that. What I think now highway removal is not a new concept. So Milwaukee really paved the way in that. What I think could be potentially very innovative in this scenario is the chance to take this redevelopment of a whole neighborhood in this area and make that benefit every part of the city in a direct way, in a funding capacity where the real estate that is developed there could become a wealth generator for our city and fundamentally change the dynamics of our city being deprived of like shared revenue and all of the issues that we have. Every neighborhood wants improvements and is been disinvested in certain ways. And, you know, talk about schools and referendums, and we want to, you know, we got to either increase taxes or we're coming up on a fiscal cliff. There's these big issues, and we want to see if some innovative ways of looking at community wealth building with the real estate in this area could go to fix a lot of those economic issues.
0: And when I'm hearing you say community wealth building, that is, if I'm understanding this, it's like the city owns, right now the city owns that area under, for example, underneath, like the Milwaukee Public Market has sort of a, you know, it's like a parking lot or something that's underneath that.
1: Yeah.
0: But that's a city-owned asset? Or maybe that one in particular may not be, but what will be created by deconstructing this will make it... Our listeners can't see us nodding around the table, but maybe, Montavious, are you ready to jump in on that and answer that?
3: Sure. So, does the city currently own the land under the elevated highway through downtown, that 794? No. It's mostly state-owned land, okay, some county land. But in the scenario that we're advocating for, the city would become the owner of the land if it were to be torn down. We've seen this with the previous teardown of the Park East Freeway, where part of it became county-owned and the other part became city-owned. So we would advocate for a similar situation. What you can do with city-owned property is enact the initiatives and priorities of the existing administration. And we have in our administration right now a mayor who is really focused on housing and housing affordability mm-hmm. across the city. And when you can take what would be the most valuable land in the state of Wisconsin, if this highway were to be torn down, this would become the most valuable land in the entire state. And normally the most valuable land would be owned by a, you know, private developer, but we have the opportunity for it to be in the hands of a municipal government. That would allow us tremendous opportunity to enact affordable housing, green space, community connections, reintegrate the streets to our grid so traffic can actually do what it was really originally designed to do, which is disperse through a gridded system through a downtown, which we had before the highway was there. The existing grid network has been severed because of the highway. We can return it to a grid network that allows for a better flow of movement between pedestrians, bikes, cars, freight, etc. So what we always mention and what we want to press upon people is that while community members, sometimes rightfully so, don't want developers to come in and extract wealth and opportunity from their communities. But I do want to push back and say the vast majority of buildings that we interact with throughout our days, including our homes, were built by developers. So somebody has to build the building, and that builder would be a developer, whether it's the government or a non-government actor, which would be a private, you know, company. So somebody has to be a developer. So if we can't say we don't want developers to come in and develop this land, then nothing would be developed. Once you develop a piece of property, you are a developer. Now, what we can say is the type of development we want is community oriented, aligned with our values and goals of this community, which again, affordable housing, recreational activities, green space, office, retail, etc., whatever we decide as a community that it could be. But somebody has to build the buildings. And so the community wealth building aspect is once we develop the most valuable real estate in the entire state of Wisconsin, that means additional tax revenue. Currently, our downtown represents about 4% of our land mass in the city. It represents about 12% of the taxable value in the entire city. So it punches above its weight. It's a small community, but it generates a ton of tax value. And those tax dollars support police, fire, our teachers, clean water, all the city services that we require and depend upon. So we want to say to people that this can be a wealth building tool even under our current taxing regime, even if we don't have a mechanism in place that actually captures value in this downtown and disperse it throughout the city. Just how taxes work in our city is the taxes go into a general pot that then you can use throughout the entire city. So it's our contention that why not make the most valuable property in the state of Wisconsin fall into government hands, and they can use it for the benefit of the entire community?
0: That's a great question. Yeah. Rafi?
2: Well, yeah, I mean, I think that was very well said from the both of them. And just to kind of summarize those points, right, it's what can we do to build something after we get a highway down, right? We're not just thinking we want to tear the highway down and that's it and sell it off, but we want to think about what's going to actually help our city and the communities outside of just downtown. And so we've been talking about community wealth building, and I do want to make a distinction here too. We talk about community wealth building, and that's something that's really relative to the different communities around our city. Some communities might really want to prioritize education for their kids, good schools, well-paid teachers, and some might want to make sure they've got grocery stores. Some people want to be able to own homes, and that'll vary in different degrees. Like, probably everyone prioritizes those things, but where they lie in the priority priority list might change. And so that's some work that we want to do in terms of when we build our coalition of our grassroots coalition, like across the neighborhoods, working with those communities to define what wealth means to them, what wealth building looks like to them. And then the distinction I was trying to make there too is that the mechanism that Taylor and Montavious are talking about is developing or creating a fund that has its own structure for collecting the revenues and governance and operation structure as well. So I think they both kind of explained the idea really well, but wanted to add those two ideas too.
0: Great.
1: Yeah, I mean, the fund or the way it's structured could take a lot of different shapes. Mm-hmm. And what we're really talking about with the community members is what does community benefit mean to you, mm-hmm. in every part of the city? But when it comes to the redevelopment plan of something like a neighborhood in the downtown, utilizing this much land, we could build in a component of community wealth that takes many different shapes. Oftentimes, the standard is like Europe or Asian countries and cities that redevelop these old, for example, an old port. And they do that with developers as partners, where the developer is really hired to create the buildings. The municipality retains ownership of the building and the land in the case of these redevelopment scenarios, that the land is already public. So you still have like lots of private, you know, private industry and buildings. But in these unique scenarios, you can take that ownership and collect the revenue. And oftentimes it's professionally managed. So it's not the municipality doing that management. It's professionally managed assets of real estate that are distinctly intended to create wealth for the community. And then the municipality can do the dissipating of what that goes toward, whether it's schools or, you know, funding roads and, community centers, what be it.
0: Did we used to do development? What's the history of that? Is this a new thing? You're saying it's in other parts of the world, but is this new to Milwaukee or new to the United States or what?
1: Well, like the other shapes that it could take and are used currently, the baseline is tax revenue. You build the buildings, you sell them off to the private sector, you sell the parcels to the private sector, and they build the buildings, you get tax revenue. That's like the base case, and that's a benefit we see to the city. A next level up could be a community land trust that is typically deployed in different scenarios. It could be more of a public-private partnership where the buildings are run by the private sector, and the public sector has an equity stake in the development. So because they gave the land, they could retain that equity stake and then generate wealth in that respect. So there's many different ways it can be done. And, you know, it's not too different from the way we collect, you know, parking revenue. We normalize that in a big way, and the city will build parking structures. Like there's some in the Third Ward that collect revenue, and we use that revenue.
0: And I'm reminded, I think cities like Chicago, they do not own, like they have some external...
2: They sold their parking rights.
3: That was quite a boondoggle.
0: Can you say something about that?
3: We don't want to do that. Yeah. Yeah, we don't want to do anything like that.
0: Tell us about the cautionary example of that. Yeah.
3: They got into a bad deal down in Chicago. It was a poorly formatted scheme, where they lost the future revenue from all their parking for a very short-term gain. That's not what we're advocating for, mm-hmm. here. The different mechanisms that Taylor just described would be in perpetuity, or we could write it in perpetuity if you're going to develop this land, private property owner, you have to keep these units, or you have to set aside a certain percentage of these units to be affordable for the next 30, 40, 50 years, or in perpetuity. If you're going to build office space, you have to have a some sort of community space that's open to the public. So because the government, our local legislative body, would be the owner of the property, we can dictate what happens on those parcels, even if the city is not the end developer of those parcels. You still write into the agreement, if you're going to mm-hmm. purchase this, you have to do XYZ, and then because of that, the government can hold that property owner to that. So it's a way of getting the outcomes that we want, namely more affordability, access, groceries, etc., into a property without the city actually having to become the developer. That's that private-public partnership, and that is a benefit to the community. But there are other mechanisms that could actually take money from this area and deploy it in other areas. This is the, as Taylor's describing, this sovereign wealth fund. But we have other, you know, tax incremental financing districts, which use tax revenues generated from a certain area, and further down the line, once they pay off their debt for that area, it can be used for affordable housing, infrastructure, upgrades throughout the city and nearby to the district. And that's how often we get new bike lanes, bump outs, new bus shelters, things of that nature, because parks. We have these yeah. parks. Because we have these taxing jurisdictions that can use the money for those different initiatives throughout the city.
1: And those TIF, I just want to hit on that, since those TIF districts are used all the time in our city to make these good things happen that we want to see, you know, better sidewalks, you know, parks and stuff. The Park East Freeway, when that was removed, that became a TIF district, and that was the highest performing TIF district in city history, which contributed to now they're looking at the King Park neighborhood, that they're developing affordable housing in that neighborhood west of the freeway because of the wealth generated from the investments in the Deer District area. So that is a pretty normalized case that we could also use, and I'm sure the 794 corridor would blow the Park East TIF out of the water because there is that momentum of people wanting to live in this area.
2: Yeah, there are a lot of things we can learn from the existing models, and I think this is a really awesome way to see what future opportunity there is. And I just want to add, I learned a little bit of this from Montavious. I actually attended a walking tour that he gave at the Vision Zero Summit about the brewery district being one of those examples of a TIF district that is kind of contributing. I don't know, you could probably give the better details about what's going on there, but just saying that is like, I'm glad to be sitting next to Montavious talking about this further and other examples, because, yeah, these are just really awesome models that we can, I mean, we really have a strong opportunity here to advance this type of structure to fund our cities in a transformational way and not just in the existing kind of frameworks that we have out there.
0: Great. Would you like to share that story?
3: Sure. So the brewery district historically was the Pabst Brewery until they shut down. It sat vacant for a number of years, I think over a decade, until a developer purchased a property and entered into agreement with the city and created this tax incremental financing district, which captures the tax value that this district creates in order to fund infrastructure improvements in the district, help with property acquisition and redevelopment. But eventually these districts produce so much tax revenue that they pay off their debt, and then the city has extra funds to pay for other infrastructure, other initiatives like affordable housing around the city. So this very successful district is helping fund affordable housing across the city, bike lanes, traffic calming measures, and other things. So we think that there's often a misconception that private developer equals bad, or private development means extraction from the community. But we have real life examples that we can go walk through today and says the money from this district is going into this other district to build these new housing for moderate to low income families.

0: highway building. We are paying taxpayer money in the tune of billions of dollars to rebuild these highways through our cities every 50 to 70 years. And that infrastructure, you know, it fails, and it doesn't serve our communities in the localized area. You know, it may serve those people that are, you know, commuting from the suburbs and, you know, ultra convenience through our downtown, you know, but the road network that we are advocating for would continue to serve all those people, but would make prioritizing neighborhoods and local livability just essentially like places for people to be. And then, you know, there's all these questions about traffic. And one of those things is like, there's going to be traffic on I-94 and I-43, regardless of what happens with Interstate 794. And what we want to do is create less places where you can even be stuck in traffic, where we make more of the destinations, more places to be, and less places to travel through.
1: Yeah. Put people closer to jobs, parks, their neighbors. Like, just make it human scale. Yeah.
2: Human scale.
3: And I do want to point out, as Taylor said, we are volunteers. Mm-hmm. We've been at this for a number of years, putting in countless hours that in a different industry, people would get paid to do the work we're doing. But we're doing this out of the love for the city that we have. We're doing this out of the future residents of Milwaukee, the kids who are going to inherit the city. We're thinking about them. So we're willing to put in our time and our effort and our skills and expertise to advance this conversation, because we know that elevated highway through our downtown does not serve the interests of our future residents and the people who are going to inherit it, this place.
2: What a great way to end this. Thank you so much. You've been listening to the Bogwich Radio Hour. We've been talking about Rethink 794. You can find out more information at rethink794.com. 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Thank you so much to our guests, to Taylor, to Montavious, and to Rappi. And thank you for the work, the volunteer work that you're doing to improve our community. Thank you.
1: Thank you.
3: Great being with you.

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1: Hey, y'all.
2: Yeah.
1: I'm gonna go do my thing.
2: Yeah.
1: We're about to get sort of ridiculous.
2: Yeah.
1: Get sort of ridiculous, y'all.
2: Yeah.
1: Let's count it off. 1, 2, 3, 4.

0: All right, folks, what's going on? It is time for another episode of SortaRidiculous.com. Smash the button. Psh, smash the button. Psh, two times now, y'all. Psh, psh, cha-cha real smooth. Do-do-do-do-do-do-do-do-do-do-do. Turn it out. All right, so full disclosure. I've been trying to record an episode for about an hour now. I did a whole episode. I did a whole half hour. And the audio wasn't recording. Anyone who's familiar with OBS. So I have a couple of screens. Well, you just saw the screen before this. And on that screen, there was an audio input capture. So for this view right here, it didn't have an audio input capture. And I didn't realize that. So essentially, you're listening to like 29 minutes of freaking random ass YouTube videos. That's sort of ridiculous. I was so pissed, dude. I'm still so upset right now. Okay. Let's bring it down. So as of August 22nd, Sorta Ridiculous Radio is 7 years old. That's right. It's the seventh anniversary. The seventh anniversary of Sorta Ridiculous. Isn't that crazy? That's right. Seventh anniversary. All right. And we've come a long way. We started indie before times, you know, before the pandemic. So this was August 22nd, 2019. That's right. So we didn't go into this being all jaded and everything. But there are some key people who are very important in Sorta Ridiculous continuing to move forward and grow production-wise. So I want to give a huge shout-out to my co-hosts, Misha Siegfried and Billy Ray Olson. You guys are awesome. And in some ways, it's come full circle. So both of them were guests before they became co-hosts. So Misha, my initial co-host, he was on like episode 4, and he was like, "Hey, I thoroughly enjoyed this. Let's keep doing it." I was like, "All right, let's go." And then with Billy Ray, it was the first episode that he was on as a guest. So a few years. I think it was like four years. I don't know how long. He became a regular co-host. At one point, it was all three of us. That were on the show. And I greatly appreciate you guys. Definitely do. So as far as the production value of the show is concerned, we started from just doing audio to me and my videographer and one of my best friends, Brandon Evans, who we collaborated and made sure that we can do everything and get some cool videos, especially since we were getting some higher profile guests. Nothing against any of our guests, but it's really cool to have had access to some of the guests that we have and people just agreeing to join us in our shenanigans. You know, we've had some good friends on here, some family. We've had comedians, actors, various artists, musicians, politicians, reporters, and we've had all sorts of people on the show. And we've had live performances in the show. We've done premieres. Shout out to Joseph Huber and Secondhand Souls. And Orlando Pena. I'm just remembering that. I remember that. It's been a ride. We went from rambling to actually speaking of, you know, talking about things of substance, right? So when Sorta Ridiculous Radio started, it was initially to promote, well, always has been to promote Sorta Ridiculous as a brand. But more specifically, at the beginning, it was to promote my card game two Fs, two forks, two folks, whatever you want to call it. Obviously, it's technically supposed to be the expletive, but if you play the game, you know there's technically not, there technically aren't any expletives, or there are no swear words in the game. Yes, that's right. You know, and how it ended up happening is, I was at Fuel. I was putting together some cool tokens, whatnot, for it was a casino night that we were doing at Oak and Shield. Rest in peace, Oak and Shield. And rest in peace to Fuel Cafe. I freaking miss Fuel and Oak and Shield. But a huge shout out to Daily Bird, because Daily Bird makes it do what it do. And I was introduced to the Miel, so, and it's tasty. So then I'm walking out, I'm leaving, and I see Ingrid, the hug lady. I believe it was Ingrid's inspirational hour, and she was playing some Miles Davis. I'm like, oh, that's cool. And she said she liked my shirt. So I came in and I was like, hey, this is what's going on. You know, I should totally interview you. I was like, yeah, you totally should. You can interview me now if you want. But, you know, it didn't end up happening that way because, you know, when you're playing copyrighted music, things being set up the way they are, we wouldn't have been able to upload the episode. So from there, not too long after, Ingrid was going on her tour, and I ended up hosting Thursdays at 6 p.m. And we've been going for 7 years. Wow. Seven years. So also a huge shout out to the people who listen to Sorta Ridiculous, or who's supported Sorta Ridiculous, from our underwriters to our regular listeners. So a huge shout out to my mom and my sisters and the other six people who listen to the show. And to some underwriters that I've had, you know, and there are some cool things that have branched out from doing this show. Much like karaoke, I mean, well, obviously you network with guests and whatnot, but like karaoke, it's like the dark horse of networking. You never know what you're going to find yourself. You never know who you're going to be talking to or who's going to be singing and whatnot. I've directly have gotten guests from from people who've attended my karaoke shows. So when I say that we've done a lot, so Sorta Ridiculous again started to promote 2Fs as well, Sorta Ridiculous as a brand. So that went to promoting events and attending events, which led to doing some karaoke, which led to, wait, you know what? That's not the radio show. We'll get to the other things. So there are some things that we did when the show started, to not just fill time, not that we didn't have much to talk about, but we had a segment where we talked about what day it was, what national holiday it was, whether it was a special interest thing or not so known or very well known holiday. So I want to bring that back. So we have a handful of things here. So today is National Dog Day. So shout out to my dog owners. Shout out to the doggos. I've owned a couple of dogs in the past. Jada and DA. There were some cute Rottweilers, and they were big babies. I miss them very much. So they were good doggos. So continue to treat your doggies so awesome, because they deserve it, and they're a man's best friend. All right. It is also National Cherry Popsicle Day. That's right. National Cherry Popsicle Day. Although I don't mind cherry popsicles or cherry as a flavor, generally speaking. I'm more of a fan of orange. You know, orange popsicles, orange creamsicles, orange soda. Who loves orange soda? Darren does. I do. Yeah. So, and, you know, as far as cherries are concerned, like I said, cherry popsicles are cool. And I really like cherry colas. Cherry colas are cool. Now, as far as, like, eating straight up cherries, I mean, the ROI is all right. And, you know, they're okay. They're okay. They're okay. I'd rather eat, like, a strawberry or an orange. But, you know, it is what it is. You know. And, yeah, cherry colas. It's National Cherry Popsicle Day. Yes. Yes, yes, yes. Oh, so, speaking of all the bullcrap I'm talking about right now, it is also National Toilet Paper Day. That's right, National Toilet Paper Day. So if you're not washing your ass, this is a if you're not wiping your ass, this is a reminder to wipe your ass. Right. So, I wipe my ass. You know, so kind of a funny story about, not funny, but it, in regards to toilet paper. I was on the debate team in high school. And there were like some cliche things that people would use to say, hey, this is how we can support this cause or support this cause. Taxing toilet paper. Taxing toilet paper. And you know what? I don't agree with that. We shouldn't tax toilet paper. Yes, everyone does it. But if you started taxing toilet paper, I don't know how many people would continue to wipe their ass. That's awful. That is awful. But no, what I'm saying is, huge shout out to toilet paper. Yeah, toilet paper. So, to go back to Sort of Ridiculous, I want to thank some people that on the journey who's led to Sort of Ridiculous being what it is. Because it is also National Spark the World Day, right? So, it says here, National Spark the World Day illuminates our calendars annually on August 26th, encouraging everyone to be a source of inspiration. This day celebrates individuals who go the extra mile to uplift others to greatness, whether through mentorship, encouragement, or leading by example. Take time to recognize someone who has sparked your potential, share their story, and consider how you can ignite positive change in your own community. All right. So as far as careers and whatnot are concerned, I want to acknowledge Emil Harmsen, who at the time, I believe, was the board director of the computer simulations and gaming program at MATC. Now, I started in the graphic design program at MATC, and I thought it was great. You know, I thought it was great. So one portfolio night, I found out that they make video games there. They don't just talk about video games or, you know, whatnot. As far as I was concerned, making video games was magic. Making video games was magic. It was just something that, I don't know. It was just there. Somebody was doing it. So when I was speaking to him about it, I was like, oh my God, I love video games. I've wanted to make video games since I was like 3 years old. And, you know, he's really honest. He was really honest about it. I wouldn't say he was trying to be discouraging, but it was definitely saying, hey, if this is something that you want to do, it's going to be hard. And, you know, but back then, being, you know, younger, I was like, yeah, so I was like, you know what, I'm going to see you next semester. I'm joining the computer simulations and gaming program. And you know what, I did, and I started developing games. So a huge shout out to Emil Harmsen for the information and the indirect no, actually the direct influence of the program. And a huge shout out to all of my instructors, whether it's the computer simulation and gaming program, the animation program, as well as the graphic design program. So a huge shout out to, like I said, to Emil, to Michael Anderson, to Brian Menino, Tim Decker, Earl, John Brown, Craig Smallish, Kate Dendoven, Chris Brzezinski. Oh my God, I feel awful. Miss Sun. I'm so sorry. I'm forgetting some names. But these are all, most of these people were still in the industry, so having access to that was really cool, and I appreciate all you guys. And also, a huge shout out to the people in the print center of MATC. You guys make it do what it do, and made Portfolio Night, the Portfolio Night that I participated in, so cool, so freaking cool. I appreciate you guys very much. So, Dana, Gerald, Renee, you guys are dope. You guys are dope. I appreciate you very much. So, and a huge shout out to my partner, her parents, my parents, family. The list goes on and on. Whether it's for Sorta Ridiculous, generally speaking, Sorta Ridiculous Radio, and just in life in general, you guys have set some great examples. And, you know, I aspire to inspire folks like you've inspired me. So, I think that's partially why I do this, you know. So let's talk about Sorta Ridiculous, generally speaking. Even though Sorta Ridiculous Radio and podcasts are seven years old, Sorta Ridiculous as a company is 9 years old. And I started Sorta Ridiculous the same year that I would graduate, you know, from MATC. Sorta Ridiculous was created to, with a focus on game development and providing creative services like graphic design, animation, and whatnot, 2D, 3D, you know, whatever. And that turned into events, so hosting events for Sorta Ridiculous products, but not just for Sorta Ridiculous. So obviously we did game nights for my games as well as other people's games. We attended conventions, so like the Midwest Gaming Classic, vended at Anime Milwaukee, which was really cool. And again, this was during the before time, so that disrupted a whole bunch after that. Karaoke, we're getting back into karaoke. I've been hosting karaoke over the span of 15 years. Yes, 15 years. And that turned into producing comedy shows, hosting open mics, and karaoke actually is how, well, indirectly, is how I met my producer and DJ, Mystic Music. So huge shout out to Mystic Music. I dropped an EP last year, so that was dope. So obviously promoting events for promoting shows that way as well. And, you know, to anybody that's listening, if you're curious about Sorta Ridiculous and Sorta Ridiculous events, you can find information on SortaRidiculous.com, and you could also check out the socials. So we're talking Instagram, Facebook, and inactive TikTok, YouTube, which you're probably, well, I hope you're watching this on YouTube. If not, you're listening to it live on River West Radio, which a huge shout out to River West Radio, because you guys are awesome. A huge shout out to Zav, Martin, Pierre, Mark, my fellow producers, collaborators, Michael Graham, and just everybody, you know. I kind of lost my train of thought. So some of the events that we've hosted, like I said, it's been game nights, karaoke nights, industry nights, concerts, a combination of things like Laughing Jams, which is a combination of music and comedy, Papa Branda, which was music and games. Just a bunch of various configurations of the services and the type of events that we've hosted or do host. Let's see. Just generally hosting and. But so it's been a low key year. Or not a low key year, it's been a low key summer, you know. Because coming up on the 10th year of Sorta Ridiculous, I'm like, I need to capitalize on this. This is a milestone. I can't think of too many things that I've done for 10 years or more besides playing video games and eating and sleeping, you know. So and hosting karaoke. So I want to take the opportunity. I've taken some time to revisit the highs and lows of the past 9 or so years, because there are some things that I did, some events and ideas that I had that I wasn't experienced enough to pull off. So revisiting some of those, whether there be the games that I use to promote my shows or a specific theme for a show, where it's like types of events. Like one of the events I really enjoyed was a casino night. Casino nights, two F's and chill, just a bunch of themed stuff. I didn't have the following. I have a much bigger following now. I think when I started, as far as let's just go Instagram. I think when I started the Sort of Ridiculous radio show and podcast, I think I was at 135 or something like that, and now I'm over 1,000. I think I'm like at 1,032, 1,033, something like that. So huge shout out again to people who support Sort of Ridiculous and however they do, you know. So revisiting the venues that I've worked with, the people that I've collaborated with, the types of events that we've done, the conventions, all of that, the good, the bad. So some of the things I plan on remaking or remastering, because I gamify everything. I mean, hell, I've known about Mario longer than I've known about Jesus, you know. So go figure. In addition to that, I want to do something pretty cool. You know, to show my appreciation for those who've supported, as well as giving people an opportunity to see Sort of Ridiculous currently and at its best. You know, when. Sort of Ridiculous is in transition. You know, I feel like I've cut my teeth. I put the time in. And that's another thing. You really need to put the time in. There's no shortcuts. I seriously thought I was doing shortcuts or, you know, looking for shortcuts. But here's the thing. You really need to put in the freaking work, dude. Really need to put in the work. Because if you don't put in the work, it's whether that is meeting the right people or just being ready when the opportunities are. That's a huge thing. Being ready when the opportunity arises, because things can slip through your hands like real quick. Build up a solid reputation, and what has really helped for me is consistency. And consistency will help you so much, dude. Consistency will put you ahead of a lot of people. Now, mind you, we all have our ups and downs. I've had issues, you know, that has hindered me from doing some things. So I'm making excuses. I just know life is life. Life. That is life. And, you know, it be like that sometimes. But I'm very fortunate to be where I am. And I wouldn't change my journey. I wouldn't change anything at all. So with that being said, you know, 7 years, premieres and all that other stuff. So, you know, actually what I'm going to do right now to play us out, I am going to play my first single that I premiered here on River Rush Radio on my show, Sorta Ridiculous. So, folks, here is Square. And I love you guys so much.
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This is your host, Anja, not Anja. And, I guess, here we go. My suspension front link on the car is broken, so I drive slow and soft, still whamming through potholes across Lincoln Avenue. Somehow, I didn't see the school that burned down. Where was it when I'd see it normally? Where is it? Where did it burn off to from flaming cleaning rags that just spontaneously combusted? I do not understand. Spontaneous combustion. Do you? Something just spontaneously erupting in flames? And it being like a science thing, not like some emotional state. That's just wild to me. But these flaming cleaning rags redrew the scene of 18th Street, where I paced all pandemic long with a man downstairs my apartment growling that I had feet at all or existed at all. As I watched his kids walk to school. But I didn't spontaneously combust. The school did. And very delayed, I might say, I might add. Yesterday, I was entrusted to watch my cousin's 7-year-old little cousinette. I was handed a booster seat, and she rode behind me reading all about World War I. That's what 7-year-olds want to read about. Until we arrived at my house, where it was discovered that I own an unknown contraption. What is that? Why, it's a pencil sharpener. Would you like to sharpen this pencil? Oh, yes. Oh, yes, please. After she cranked it sharp, she told me that at school, all pencil sharpeners are electric now. And one day, a boy stuck his pinky in, screamed, and get this, she never saw him in school again. This was like the beginning of the school year too. So he was like going there for like a week, and then one day he sticks his pinky and the electric pencil sharpener, and then he's gone. And this is why, my children, we must all go back to analog. Washing machines are devious disasters plotting with non-human intelligence. This is why the hand crank wringer wash
was invented. It was invented to tone your biceps, to help you, to slow you from impossible, instantaneous distraction, instantaneous combustion. It will slow you, bring you to boredom's stoop, where your brain longs to be, playing with a grumble as you crank your clothes clean. I've been asked to write more copy for Unknown Objects. I guess Adam Beadle came up with a name for a round-looking doohickey that nobody really knows what it is, so he called it a disarmed landmine, which is chill to step on. And so I wrote a description. Catastrophic, indiscriminate loss of life, land, and civilization can now be a soothing thought as you massage your soul against this landmine. Exhale deeply. You, in this moment, would be the deleted video in everyone's phone were it not for our canine disarmament unit. Makes a great gift. Someone named Mora came up with the eye squinch telemeter. In a tight squinch, right size, right place. Hidden cameras everywhere don't need to ruin your confident, sexy reputation. Lift our telemeter to eye level and twist the knob to find your ideal permanent squinch level and shape. Buying two or three is recommended. If you lose your only one, you'll have to sleep with your eyes open. Kevin number two came up with the short-term memory extractor. Because ignorance really is bliss. Finally, forget all of today's news so you can dwell on your first kiss. That crisp October day of 1833. It smelled like wool and butterscotch. When you came home, Ma asked you why your cheeks were so rosy. Do you remember? Do you remember yet? Grasp both handles and drive those ponies back through time. On your way, stop by the trading post and tell them to put it all down on credit. Here's a object called Pandora's Tissue Box. You're only a snotty nose away from unleashing holy hell on humanity. That idea was come up by Mia Rudolph Schulte. So I wrote, drowning in waterworks, but not getting the company your misery needs? This tissue box will more than solve your problem. Does not arrive with tissues. Nope. Not even if you pull it all apart and search, there are no tissues. You have to add them yourself from a stupid store-bought box. But trying to return this thing will be the least of your problems. Lyndon Reed came up with the tactical hot dog protector. Keep your dogs ready. When there aren't enough hot dogs to go around, this will ensure a wiener reaches and remains in your mouth. Originally used by U.S. military operatives during Desert Storm,
Its design remains unchanged. Insert 1 to 3 hot dogs into the secure storage clamps, grasp handle, and march into the cookout melee. Complete with hidden ketchup, mustard, and poison compartments. Add $20 to receive a pack of 24 freeze-dried hot dogs from our canine disarmament unit. Here's a product Anthony Schwader named called the Twizzle. The Twizzle! 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Bring the worst part of the carnival to your office, home, or least favorite relative. Adjust lever to crank head and aim nozzle to release an eerie sideshow mishap. I'm telling ya, only 5 Twizzles left, and all of them have blood speckles. Act now. Oh, my elocution, pronunciation, Flock Flory is just off today, isn't it? Okay. Julia Bustle came up with the idea for Grow Your Own Traffic Cones, a propagation station to avoid traffic violations. You'll never need to drive anywhere once these cute little guys sprout. Just water, squeeze out, and leave. In 14 days, you'll have a crop that can stop all local traffic. Delivery is free, but return

Brent Hofwassen came up with the idea of the turn of the century brass knuckle. Work them in easy, one knob at a time. Back in the aughts, you couldn't walk 5 cobblestones without a run-in with the mob. Irish, Italians, Russians, uppity wasps, whew, everybody expected imminent tribute payment. In current times, library fines and bar tabs are just as annoying. So slip those fingers round the knob and work them in easy to the marble slab to show them who's mob boss now. But if you want a discount, we break a your face. I should mention that the music for all these advertisements is actual advertisement music from the 60s. From a record called Tune In, Turn On by Benny Golson. I've played it before on this show. But now it is time to switch records. And instead, we're going to hear, what is this? This is Tremolo, Spanish Dances from the Musical Heritage Society. It's very, well, you'll hear for yourself in just a moment. Let me put it on. All right. Oof. Okay. So the other day, I went to my parents' house, and was asked to help. Well, I did write this in poem form, so maybe I should just perform that. Okay. I was asked to figure out why the record player doesn't play with stereo. Oh, heavens, ask my big bro Anton, I told parents. They said, well, Anton set this up last week. But no sound emit. So it was I who followed the chords, lacking chords up through a hole, and then a sharp left towards stereo compartment, but then up again, away, siphoned to a mass of 50 plus, who knows what plug that is behind the TV. There were so many wires snaking and knotted and woven and plugged in and dusty, out of arm's reach behind the television. I just told Mom and Dad, this is a whole afternoon of work. Yes, you've got that right, said Mom, waiting for me to spend a whole afternoon of work. At 6:45 p.m. So the other day I was in public typing poems, and we're in that part of the season where I find enthusiasm for poetry is slowing a bit because people have other things on their minds. They have the return to school. They have the return to the cooler season. They do not feel as frisksome for poetry as they would normally in the spring and June. That's like peak poem weather. And now it's not quite in the romantic time of fall, but we're also not in the, people have just partied all summer, so they're not feeling that intense need for poetry as they would normally. So business was slow. That's a long way of saying business was slow the other day, and I was
watching the crowd, but still having a great time because the music was good, the band was good near me, and I was dancing. But then the line at the hot dog station across the way got too long, and they started getting in front of my station, blocking vision to even see that I am their selling pump. So I knew I had to move my whole heavy poetry podium to separate myself from the hot dog energy. So as I was reaching down to haul my big heavy poetry podium, a small dog came up to my podium and peed on it. And I said, "Hey!" And I didn't look at the owner of this dog, but I heard them laughing. And that just irritated me. But fortunately, I had a bottle of water, and it was a small dog, so I rinsed the urine right off of my sacred poetry podium, and I moved it to a better location, and I got back in the podium, and I was about to start dancing when a man who was seated in the grass behind me, who I assumed had been watching me have no customers for at least an hour and had seen the incident with the dog urinating on my setup, he seemed to pity me because he walked right up and he said, "I'll take a poem." "Well, all right. I don't mind. I can write you a poem. And I won't give you exact details, but let's just say he's a teacher. And like many teachers, he's coming up against the existence of AI. And he's getting student submissions that seem to be generated from ChatGPT. And this is a area where if I told you what it is, you would be horrified, because this is an area of study where you want the students to be thinking for themselves, because it's a very tender, delicate, one-on-one, interpersonal connection type of field. And that's all you need to know. So I wrote him this. "Teacher amongst cynics. Eye contact amongst screens. Tender to the life as it fades, as it grows too tired to hold on to this planet of lackeys, of lackadaisicality. Afraid of their own thoughts as their candid burns in time with Canada. Rather scroll than know, rather game than dream, rather TV than write. Dictation from the netherworld, from God, who is still there watching." No artificial sweeteners. Unless you want to see an overcast face drawn long and slow as gelatinous. Us globules of wicked bitter stevia. Monk fruit is fine if you want your Aphrodite statue without body. Sex drive gone zooming to another state. Just Splenda to bore you through another dessert coffee. No nightcap, remembering the good old days of bees, of honey, of fair trade sugar wearing her thoughts.
I was rustling through a box earlier trying to figure out what to tell you all today, what to share, and I found this scrap of paper with some thoughts that I had once, and I don't know what all I was thinking or why, but these are the words I typed. Fingerling delicata. Lavish amongst purslane. Omega succulents. Rolling all the way down. Gullet. Spring rolled into this savorment. Yes, the mustard and the bratwurst. Yes, the cheese and the envelopes paper. Roll the film through the crowd. Tater chip stuff face. To flail is fun, so no need to flail on your way down. Nothing to frayed frets bangs. Cut straight line into the funner gutter. That's the thing that people tell me constantly. When they see me writing with a typewriter and thinking and writing poems for people instantly, people say, I cannot do that. And I would like to tell you that you can. Yes, you can. You just have to not be afraid. You have to

0: said, it will be mediocre when you ask someone else, something else, some contraption with its own intelligence to think for you, and your brain will slowly turn into a slow, silty, unlubricated slab of heavy, empty marble that you won't be able to lift, you won't be able to inspect, because you won't know what's inside of your own brain. But maybe you're tired of hearing people tell you what's wrong with not thinking and thinking instead of AI. I guess I'm just on the same bandwagon as everyone else who thinks for a living. But maybe it just keeps coming up because we haven't done anything about it. We haven't decided that this is a bad idea and we can backpedal to having crank pencil sharpeners instead of automated electric pencil sharpeners that long to pulverize the pinkies of children, to make children never come back to school because of pencil sharpeners that know too much. All right, well, if you are ever encountering a subtle force you don't understand, you have both your logic and your feelers with which to interpret it.
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positive and wily that we are bringing to you live from River West Radio, the perfectly dusty street of Center, Mother's Musical Diaries with Andy and Wylita. Now with a hot new phone line, you gotta call or text the show at 414-812-1730. That's 414-812-1730. It's a great year for the Katy Did. That's a big old green leaf-looking insect who just makes those beautiful sounds after dusk, or at least that's how it goes in our neighborhood. And they're real big, and they go... Yeah, there's like 8,000 species of Katy Did. And of course, they all make different sounds, mother lovers. And some go... And others go... Yeah, but the ones in our backyard, they go... Yeah, we're happy that they're still alive. And so is Mother Happy. Happy that we start the show with one of her diary entries. And then at some point we'll play a song from her musical archives. And finally we end each show with her, with Mother breathing closely. Then entering my room to impart wisdom that offers a good, deep sleep. And that's the way we start every show. That's the way we end every show, because that's the way we like to do it. But first, the words of Mother... A diary entry. Some people like entertainment. Some like art. And still others

0: like both. It's all a way of holding our attention, I guess. Last night, I fell asleep watching a spider crawl across my bedroom ceiling. Andy and Larry had a rough day. Larry kept putting his fingers into Andy's grape nuts flakes. Or that's what I was told, anyway. When I came home, they were both crying. I put them to bed, exhausted. Then I collapsed and enjoyed a spider's harrowing trek across a vast popcorn ceiling.
1: Mother, listen, I was telling the truth about that whole... Yeah, I mean, Larry, he always put his fingies into my grape nuts flakes. But now as an adult, I can admit that he probably had good reason because, you know, I used to wipe my hands on his bologna sandwich. At least I'm a man. I'm man enough to admit it. Larry, if you've got a problem with what I did to your bologna sandwich, I never told you, but now you know. If you got a problem, I am ready to kick your butt.

Yeah, I'm just kidding. I don't believe in violence. I'm not going to kick anyone's butt. That was the great divine. And yes, that divine from all those great John Waters films on a full-length LP vinyl called Divine, Native and Queer, and The Complete Experience. And that was produced by Bobby Orlando. And I found that all vinyl record at Rushmore Records on the leafy south side of Milwaukee, or as the locals say, Milwaukee. But it's really Milwaukee. Milwaukee. And before we get any further into the show, we need to tie the loose knots on the great escapade of Center Street Days debacle. And you all know that last week I had to miss the show because I relapsed. And I don't want to get too far into the messy and disgusting pie of what happened. But if you want to hear specifics, you can go to podcast.andypositive.com. That's podcast.andypositive.com and search for the August 18 episode titled Vendetta is an Andy Word. And you could also find the show on any and all podcast channels like Split 'Em Ups and ASCII or whatever. And you got to search for Mother's Musical Diaries. Episode Vendetta is an Andy Word, and you'll hear what I'm talking about. You'll hear a contemporary Larry's Fingers in My Grape Nuts Flakes, so to speak. And at any rate, speak of the devil, I was wrong by WXRW during Center Street Days. Like when an old and beloved tree is cut down by some Neanderthaler for no good reason. And I was wronged, and my heart hurt because the station manager thought it'd be no big deal to have me share the microphone with Mark Borgheap after I walked 3 miles in the baking heat. And listen, I do not play second fiddle to anyone, let alone some radio nobody. And anyway, I'm getting heated up, but we have some resolution. And so let's play a song while I gather. I'm just going to gather the official correspondence from WXRW, and then we'll get to that after the song. Yeah, go ahead, Wailita. I just want to take a break and gather my thoughts. Yeah.

0: You can really hear the pain in his voice. A friend today, and then me tomorrow. That was the great Nigerian band, The Apostles, with the song aptly titled Friend Today, Enemy Tomorrow. And listen, I got to remind you that we play all LP vinyl, full vinyl all the time. And what a great song, a great title, because as it goes, when art, you know, art imitates life, and life imitates art, and advice, and versi, advice or versi. And so I was saying, I was deeply wronged by WXRW, and I made some demands, and somewhere else, and you could hear on our August 18th show titled Vendetta is an Andy Word, and the station managers had the werewolf of all to write me, because I did seek the Council of Positive and Nuns, who crafted a very stern and legalistic letter stating my case cogently, I might add. And then WXRW wrote back over the weekend, and they said, and this is what they said. But first, I gotta eat some special bacon-flavored chips while I read this mother lover, just for the record.
1: I know I stand in line until you think you have the time to spend an evening with me.
0: This is what they said. God, I'm gonna need some water. Yeah, River West. These chips are terrible. That's terrible. Bacon-flavored. Okay, this is what they said. River West Radio Management acknowledges receipt of your supplemental correspondence concerning the Center's Feet Days debacle incident. That's what it's called. It's called The Great Escapade of Cinder Days Debacle, by the way. Okay, your August programming demands, your temporary withdrawal from station activities, and your threatened deployment of anchovies, bacon-flavored Tostitos, and related biological consequences within the River West radio facilities. Management takes these allegations seriously. I bet you do. You better. Okay, first, I want to reiterate my apology for the confusion surrounding your scheduled appearance at Center Street Days. And by the way, they spell D-A-Z-E. They think they're getting cute. Okay, you were invited to come to the station and conduct interviews. And you made the trip in difficult weather, and you reasonably expected the agreed-upon opportunity to be available when you arrived. Instead, you encountered a conflicting broadcast situation. You're darn right I did. Okay, I understand why that was frustrating, particularly after the journey you have characterized as a near-fatal expedition from 2nd Street to Bremen Street. Yeah, and it was darn near fatal.
2: That said, management must formally reject several assertions contained in your filing. River West Radio cannot stipulate that Mark Barchart stunk, quote-unquote.
0: Well, he did. Truth is truth. I'm sorry. I don't mince words. If he stunk, he stunk, he stunk. He stunk for an hour. Stunk up the airwaves.
2: Nor can we adopt the proposition that the quality of a broadcast can be legally measured against what Mr. Positive might have accomplished using only his little toe.
0: They're referring to my original letter where I said I could do better on my little toe than Mark Borkeep did in an hour, I'll tell you that much.
2: These matters remain questions of artistic judgment outside the jurisdiction of station management. More importantly, management must address your proposed settlement terms.
0: Okay, here's where it gets good, mother lovers.
2: Your demand that the August episode of Mother's Musical Diaries occupy 80% of River West Radio's available September programming remains excessive, anti-competitive, and potentially devastating to the station's already delicate ecosystem of eccentric programming.
0: Okay, eccentric programming? What I heard stunk. I don't call that, that's not eccentric.
2: While management is prepared to authorize a reasonable additional rebroadcast as a conciliatory measure, we cannot surrender 4/5 of the available airwaves to a single episode, regardless of its historic significance.
0: Okay, well, thank you for at least acknowledging the very real historical significance of this program.
2: We must also formally reject what I will refer to hereafter as the, quote, anchovy Tostitos clause, end quote.
0: Yeah, I would too.
2: any intentional effort to produce an unusually destructive bowel movement for the purpose of retaliating against station management shall constitute an escalation of the dispute and will not strengthen Mr. Positive's bargaining position. Management is willing to negotiate in good faith, but the restroom cannot become a theater of asymmetric warfare. Asymmetric warfare. No one has a corner on the BM market. It's pretty universal, if you ask me. It's not like we're talking about Scud missiles. Anyone can have a BM. What? Yeah, I'm just gonna turn. Okay, yeah, I'm gonna take that, Wiley. I see we have a call there. I'm just gonna punch. Do you mind if I just punch that into line 5? I know, because we have another call that we're gonna try and get through. Yeah, I mean, I hate to disrupt this legal correspondence, but I don't know. This could be really important. Okay, caller, what do you got? I hope you have some insight on this legal correspondence. What do you got?
3: Oh, yeah, listen here. This is the Honorable Kent Skoogs offering you my humble services. Don't you accept no offer on no account, Mr. Positive, before talking with me and my associate, Gimby Tantalatis.
2: Hang up, Wiley. Listen, I'm not interested in a snake oil lawyer or whatever he called himself, the Honorable. I don't know, but I'm not interested. I don't care who he was. I'll take care of this by myself. And I want to get back to the letter. Okay.
3: Regarding your assertion.
2: Wait, yeah. Wormy, what are you doing down there? No, Wormy, you don't get to read this letter. I do. Regarding your assertion that both parties have retained Gruber, I intend to contact Gruber Law Offices, blah, blah, blah, blah, blah. I should further clarify that I have not yet retained Gruber. Well, that's good, because I don't know that Gruber would take up your dumb case. And management makes no representation that he presently represents River West Radio. Nevertheless, given your reported 12-year record of Gruber-assisted litigation, including the celebrated spicy sickness matter of 2017 and the apparent collapse of opposing counsel Jay Crumpleman, management believes it prudent to explore its options. I bet you would. You darn well better explore your options. Finally, I wish you well during your absence from the station and hope... By the way, I missed 1 week. I'm back. Hello, WXRW. I'm here. Finally, I wish you well during your absence from the station and hope your period of rest proves restorative. Whatever disagreement exists concerning Center Street days, I prefer that the matter ultimately conclude with Mr. Positive returning to the microphone rather than with an indefinite cycle of grievances, retaliatory snacks, sanitation incidents, and competing Gruber claims. Accordingly, River West Radio's standing settlement offer remains. Okay, this is where he goes, point by point. This is what he wants. A sincere acknowledgement that the Center Street Day's scheduling situation was mishandled. I accept. Yes, it was. One reasonable additional rebroadcast of the disputed Mother's Musical Diaries episode. One seems a little thin, but let's talk. Greater clarity regarding Mr. Positive's scheduled role before future special broadcasts. Sounds good. Reasonable. Now we're acting like professionals. No concession to the 80% September airtime demand. Okay, but you gotta do more than one episode. 80, I get it. But one episode, that's not gonna cut it. Immediate and permanent abandonment of the anchovy Tostitos clause. Management remains hopeful that these terms can bring an honorable conclusion to what is rapidly becoming one of the most complicated talent disputes in the history of low-power FM broadcasting. Respectfully, Zaxier, River West Radio Management. Oh, yeah. Oh. And if we go someplace to dance, I know that there's a chance you won't be leaving. Oh, those Tostito flavored, those bacon flavored Tostitos. I need to make sure that bathroom's clear. Well, let's just see how I feel on the other side of the song, Mother Lovers.

0: Yeah, the live radio right here, mother lovers. Boy, it's just the best live radio show on the planet. And I'll tell you what, I have had enough. Yeah, I have had enough. But you know what? That's what art is. That's what art is for. Well, sort of art can be. You know. You know, Wailita, art can heal, and it can be a place to put one's feelings. So then you don't have to act them out in the real world. And listen, I have had enough. And then the who gives me permission to have had enough, and then I can let go. I can also have enough of my own anger and resentment. I can say, listen, Zaxier, I know what you did there. And I know what you did. And I also know it's in the past, like dirty milk under that bridge. Under the bridge is to recovery. And so I basically agree to your terms, and I won't stink up the John. In exchange, you're going to play that August 18th episode a couple of times. In September, a couple, four, three. And it's not like there's anything else going on. And so, yeah, Wailita, go ahead and give that signed copy of the agreement to Pierre maybe tomorrow, and then let's turn the other chin and get on with the life. Which leads me to an interview with a local somebody or other who is on the phone, and he wants to talk. He's already on the line, right? Is he on the line, Wailita? Okay, good. He's already on the phone, and he wants to talk about an art show that's called... Let me see here. It's called Continue 2026 Mentors in Memory. They had a Haiti exchange with John Colt. With me now is Steve Winslow, who organized the show, if my notes are correct. Go ahead, Steve. What do you got?
1: Well, thanks for having me on the show. And yes, that's right. I organized the show, and it's called Continuum 2026 Mentorship and Memory, the Haitian exchange with John Colt. And it opens this Friday, September 4th at 5 p.m. And that's in the Kenilworth Square East Gallery over on Prospect, 2155 Prospect. That's sort of by the, what is that? It's the Collectivo on the east side, just south of UW Milwaukee.
0: Okay, that was a lot of information before I even asked a question there, big fella. but anyway, what the heck is a Haiti exchange with John Colt anyway? It sounds super cool. Why don't you go ahead and sign me up?
1: It's the show. So John Colt was a long time and beloved painting professor at UW Milwaukee, and he's kind of a famous painter in these parts. It's really beautiful, sensitive paintings. And in 1977, he brought a bunch of UWM students to Haiti for a study abroad. And the experience of those students, it was indelible. It was deeply meaningful. And so several of them thought it would be a good idea to honor John and his role in helping shape this invaluable, really invaluable time in their lives.
0: Okay, yeah, very nice. Thank you. So Continuum 2026, Mentorship and Memory, the Haitian Exchange with John Colt. Was that right, Wailita? Did I get that right? Woo! I think that means I got it right. Oh, okay, I guess we lost Steve there. Okay, so this Friday, September 4th at 5 p.m., I'm looking at the notes here, in the Kenilworth Press Square East Gallery over on Prospect, 2155 Prospect, and Avenue. Let's hear a song, and then I see you're gonna call that other student and get her on the line there. Okay, so when we come back, we'll talk to one of John Colt's former students about the exhibition this coming Friday. Go ahead and put the needle to the vinyl, Wailita.

0: Yeah, that was Booker T and the MGs with Working in the Coal Mine. And this is Mother's Musical Diaries with Andy and Wylita on 104.1 FM WXRW River West Radio. And we have on the phone live, this is one of John Colt's students who went to Haiti on this study abroad that other fellow was talking about, a study abroad art cruise in 1977. And Gene... I hope I have this right. It's Jane Michalski?
1: It's pronounced Michalski.
0: Can you say that again? I'm sorry.
1: Michalski.
0: Michalski. Okay. Thank you for the...
1: Yeah, that's the Polish pronunciation.
0: I love it. Go ahead.
1: My husband's name.
0: Well, I love it.
1: Nice to be with you, Andy.
0: Looking at that spelling, I would have never gotten that. So I love that. I love that kind of... Yeah, my name, it looks like positive, it sounds like positive. I wish it were more like positive or something like that. But I was thinking, because we got you on the front line here, and that other fella just had information. I want you to tell me why the trip was important. I believe that fella on the line, he said it was, well, what did he say, Wiley? He said it was indelible? What does that mean?
1: Well, you know, something that stays with you for a really long time. And as an artist, it was a very influential trip for me. And, when Mary Carlson, who is the widow of Stuart Carlson, who is one of the other students who was on the trip and has work in this show, she's the person who really conceived of this idea of getting the students back together and coming up with this show. And as we talked, you know, when she was talking to me about it, I looked back at myself, my career as an artist, and I realized that that trip and the influence of that trip on my career as an artist was extremely influential. Really, after... as I was in Haiti and when I returned to UWM with the other students, it was the first time that I started to work using abstraction and having a great interest in color. And I think that that was the result of having to sense all of the underlying currents of mystery on this island, the contrast of the beauty of the Caribbean, yet the poverty and the disparity between the really rich people and the poor people on the island. But yet there was this sense of, sometimes joy and liveliness and just being very close to the center of life.
0: Yeah, and so it's lots of really interesting contrasts. And, that fella, he sent me your website. I just took a quick look, so it looks like you do a lot of painting. And I was wondering if, this is a big question. You ready? What is painting? Like, what is it?
1: What is painting?
0: Yeah.
1: Oh man, you're asking me like what art is.
0: Yeah.
1: You know, painting, it's an idea for people to express their individual ideas about the world and about their experience here in a multitude of ways. Sometimes I think of abstraction as kind of similar to music in that you're using different elements. You're using color, you're using line, you're using form, you're using your ideas. And combining them in multiple different ways. There are so many, there's just like as many individuals as there are in this world, there are different ways for people to paint. Learning the skills, something that, you can do. But what really matters is where you're going as an artist and how you're developing your ideas and putting them out there.
0: Yeah,
1: absolutely.
0: Yeah, I like that because not everyone paints. So to hear a painter talk about that, I think is really important. Now let's say I'm at home watching Married to the Mob by Jonathan Demme. We're an unhappy mob. Yeah, you know that movie, kind of.
1: It's I'm not sure that I exactly caught that one.
0: Yeah, well, it's an unhappy mob wife tries to escape the criminal underworld after her husband is killed. But she gets caught up between an aggressive mafia boss and an undercover FBI agent. Let's say I'm watching that on Friday, but I hear about your show. Now, help me out here. What should I do?
1: Well, what you should do is tell yourself that you can watch episodes of Married to the Mob at some other time. But this show is only opening this Friday, and it'll be up for about a month. Did you get the information about how long it's up? I think it's up through the 26th of September.
0: Okay, so like a month.
1: Something like that, 26th, 27th. Yeah, it's like a month. You know, you can go to this show. You can see a lot of different examples of people's art. And the paintings that the university has brought out of John Colt, I think that that's like part of the show that I'm really excited to see, to revisit his work, because he was a very sensitive painter. And, you know, I think that's going to be really a treat to see some of his work. His work is abstraction, but nature-based. And I realize that kind of like similar to things that I pursued later on, you know, kind of using the natural world as some of those elements in my painting, of elements of the abstraction, but combining them in different ways.
0: Yeah.
1: You know, I think people can kind of come and maybe get some different ideas about how they see the world by seeing all these different artists work.
0: You made a really good case for it. I'm gonna Wylita and me, we're gonna go check it out. Hey, listen, before we go though, I want to. It sounds like this John Colt was a pretty good teacher. Can you share, like, you have one story that you really remember about this fella?
1: Oh man. You know, I think one of the things that he did, not only did he let us have a lot of freedom when we were in Haiti to go out and look at the island and come back, and he gave us little exercises to do, to, you know, sketchbook stuff, but he let us just kind of explore the island on our own and take in the whole experience. But when we got back to UWM and we stayed together as a group, one of the things that he did, and at least at some point while he was my teacher, is like he took us to his studio, which was in the third, what's now, you know, the third ward, which back in the day was not at all like it is right now.
0: No.
1: He had this amazing studio, big windows, big loft building, and just seeing that and seeing, like, you know, this is like the experience of being an artist. This is what you need. You need a space to create.
0: Yeah.
1: So he was always kind of showing us, like, the way. He didn't preach. He just kind of very gently exposed us to different ideas of his painting and encouraged us in our painting. You know, he was just a wonderful teacher and a very, very interesting, sensitive, yet humorous man.
0: I love to hear that. You know, teachers are important, and I think you just made a good case for why we ought to really just really love our teachers and, you know, look up to them and you know, and not all of them. So, you know, some teachers don't. I mean, a teacher doesn't deserve all that kind of credit just because they're a teacher, but a lot of teachers are really good. And we respect the profession and what have you. And so I want to thank you for calling in and taking time out of your day. And mother lovers, you got to check out that show, the John Colt Show, this Friday at 5 p.m. at the Kenilworth Square East Gallery. And Jane, with that, I'm going to have to let you go. And thank you very much. And we are going. That was something else. And that was really great. When she mentioned the third ward, and you know what people don't know is that I read an article. There used to be a lot of crayfish down there. And I don't think there are any anymore. But anyway, that way, I love it. That was edifying, and I love art, and I love artists even more. And what the heck would this world even be like without art and artists, I tell you? What would it be like living on one... You know what it would be like? It would be like living on one giant, stupid, perfectly manicured lawn. That, right? That if we didn't have artists... Listen, if we didn't have artists, okay? It'd be like living on one giant, stupid, perfectly manicured lawn, and that's what, okay? And that is what. And if Dickinson, why not each show I'll read a short passage from my unpublished memoir titled The Diary of Foundos and Me, which will be illustrated by Wylita. And I'm just realizing that I am an artist, too, because I wrote a memoir, and that's what I'm reading from. Okay, in each show, we're going to get a little deeper into the story. Last week, Andy had terrible gas in the sanctuary while tending to his holy altar boy duties. And what could possibly happen next? The diary of Foundos and Me. August 14th. TJ and Dutchy went with Foundos and me to the pond, and we discovered a load of crayfish. They're living in New Sod, the city planted next to the water's edge. Later in the day, two older boys forced us to wade into the water and retrieve a dead fish. It was floating, white, and visible from the weeds. When I get older, I promise not to act that way. Sometimes Father does this sort of thing. Come to think of it, part of why I wanted to become a priest was so that I wouldn't have kids. Dutchie told me about blowjobs. I basically already knew, but didn't want to embarrass him. Oh, yeah.

0: Yeah, are you kidding me? That's great stuff from Mazarin with a song called Hurria, Hurria. Okay, now listen, I think they're from Egypt. I'm pretty sure. And now it's time for one of Wormy's favorite copyrighted features. Yes, Wormy, do you want to go ahead and do the honors? Yeah, it's okay. Yeah, come on, yeah, go ahead. You guys, go ahead. Put on that microphone. Yeah, it goes around your head or whatever that is. Yeah, you can do it. Okay, here he is, our glorious intern. A worm on a hole in the ground. Wormy, emceeing. Yes. Andy's correctables. Okay, take it away, Wormy.
1: Oh, wow, Andy, I am so excited. I just love this part of the show so much. Okay, here we go. A few weeks ago, Andy said that no one on Earth likes peanut butter whiskey. But our research and development team checked on the internet, and we found that that's not true. Some people really do like peanut butter whiskey. And then we found this quote, if it's mixed with orange juice, it tastes like a Butterfinger. Super weird. But a bartender offered it as a shot, and sure enough, it did taste like one.
0: Wormy, you did a really good job there. You did really good. Okay, yeah. Yeah, you go back to your hole now there, buddy. Yeah, there you go. Okay, I'm glad we cleared the air on that one about peanut butter whiskey, but there's some other hanging chads out there, such as during the last session of Andy's Science Saturday True or Fiction, or all of the above, I said true or false, or all of the above. So we gotta correct that. It's Andy's Science Saturday True or Fiction, or all of the above. And if you say truth, you're wrong, and you don't get no drawing. And same with false. It's true or fiction, okay? And that's this week's Andy's Correctables, brought to you by, and I'm not sure what's going on here. That's Andy's Correctables, brought to you by Leggedy Spitz. This is our first commercial ad. Leggedy Spitz, twitching, keeping you awake, friend. Drink Leggedy Spitz. The powerful, fast-acting tonic that calms restless Jimmy legs instantly. Sleep peacefully through the night. Grab a bottle today and rest easy tonight. Leggedy Spitz, the super tonic for super legs at a super, super time.

Yeah, come on, that was Tijuana Hercules from their new all-vinyl LP titled Pulp Tuxedo, and that song was Paper Bag. Good clabber almighty, I just love that big old baritone saxophone, mother lovers. That's a Chicago band, and you ought to go check them out. I heard that last year they stinking played at the Uptowner over there on Dusty Center Street, no one even told me. Yeah, but I just got an email from John from the band, and we ought to maybe go see him, go see that show of Wailita sometime. I think we really should. You saw them just recently at a birthday party, and you said they sounded real good, and so I really think we ought to make the trip down to Chicago and put some gas in the car, and I think we can really do it, Wailita. And, what we'd like to do is end with the Kinks, but we just don't have enough time today. But so I wanted to read you a quick email, and you too, you can write me at toomanyandypositives@gmail.com. That's TOOMANY, positives@gmail.com. And remember, if you write an email, you got to start Dear A&W. And that's just the way we like to do it. And so I'm looking at my computer screen here. And okay, Dear A&W, saw you mowing your lawn and I thought you were doing a good job, period.

But thanks for writing the show. And you know who else sometimes writes the show and I never read her letters? That's right, it's Mother.

0: Yes, Mother. Andy. Andy, don't be fooled by the naysayers, Andy. Life is a mosquito and a stone. A rope and a phone. Okay, Mother, listen, I am never forgetting to forget those words of truth. Just kind of whispered into one ear, right out the other, and back into my heart. So I really appreciate you coming up there. You know what else I appreciate? I sure appreciate hearing Jerry Hahn, and I'm not talking about the Jerry Hahn from Quality Foods. Yes. Whew. Yes, I gotta say thank you for joining us today. Live radio, you can't beat live radio, folks. I mean, you just never know what's gonna happen. We got to talk to Jade Michalski and the fella Steve Kent Skoogs. Anyway, this has been Mother's Musical Diaries with Andy and Wiley, where your time is the best time. What did you hear today?
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Hello, thanks for tuning in to Mel's Musical Memories on River West Radio in early September on a little rainy day, not too bad, about 90 degrees, yuck. Anyway, so I'm going to start with a song by Les Paul and Mary Ford that was on the charts the day I was born in 1953 called Vaya con Dios. I was going to play it on my birthday, but I couldn't find it, so here you go.

Well, hey folks, how you doing? So, CD player did not like my Les Paul and Mary Ford CD. Apologize for that. I don't know. So, we just heard the Carnival Strippers. It's pouring down rain outside on my scooter. I can see it through the window. So, that's the kind of day it is for me. Nah, it's all good. So, Carnival Strippers, caught with the late, great Mike Hoffman.

Laurie Nelson in that band, great band. I believe that song was in a film. And we started out with two Jonathan Burke songs, Born, Got Breath, and started to set out with Fancy Hobo. So he's great. Go see him. He's going to be at Lineman's coming up the 12th of September, I believe it is, at Lineman's. Probably be a fun show. Okay, well, let's attempt to play another song here, folks. I'm going to play something by the Exposed Foreheads.

carry the torch for you. Great album. I love that album. Butch Vig and Doug Erickson, Pre-Garbage, produced by Butch Vig and those guys at Smart Studios in Madison. Gotta love it. Firetown, Carry the Torch from the In the Heart of the Heart Country LP, 1986. Then before that, we heard Free Dirt from their Spaghetti and Mothballs record, which I just realized I taped in the wrong song for that on Spinatron. What was it? Oh, You and Me Against the Grain. Well. And then before that, we heard Bill Campbell, Long and Desperate Day, which I apparently typed in for this song, too. Hey, well, boy, it's not my day today. Okay, that's what I get doing a radio show sober. Yeah, brother. And then before that, we heard Mark Decco, song called India. And then we started that set out with Exposed Foreheads, People Are Stupid, from a 7-inch single. So, I'm going to play some Paul Seabar right now, just because, you know, why not? Hopefully my CD player will work this time.

Here's some Les Paul and Mary Ford for you. The other CD player likes it. So that was EIEIO. Two songs. Before that, Paul Sebar and the Milwaukeeans. Now

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0: 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Bonsoir, welcome to Rive Gauche, your weekly rendezvous with French and Francophone culture, brought to you by the Alliance Française de Milwaukee. I'm Anne, and today I have the pleasure of having Claude back. Bonsoir, Claude.
1: Bonsoir, Anne. How are you?
0: Good.
1: How do you like that humid weather?
0: Yes.
1: It's pretty typical.
0: My mother always said it rains on the first day of summer vacation, and then we have amazing summer weather the first day of school. So.
1: Yeah, exactly. So this is... For many, many children in Milwaukee and the rest of the country, today was the first day of school.
0: Mm-hmm.
1: So in French, they say la rentrée des classes, right? When you go back to school.
0: Right.
1: So that's the theme of tonight's program. I was started by Sheila, the Yeye girl from the 70s, and she's singing that song. I really like it very much. It's called L'école est finie. That's probably something we should have played in June when kids went to summer, but I thought I would start with that one. So L'école est finie by Sheila.

0: You know what? If that's gonna be how school ends, I never want to go back to school ever
1: Yeah,
0: again.
1: exactly.
0: My kids have been depressed for like 2 weeks now
1: Because of
0: about
1: school?
0: going back to school.
1: Yeah.
0: Yeah, but you know what? Eventually they do have to go back to school.
1: Yeah. Are they all in college now or just one?
0: No, my twins are in college.
1: Yeah.
0: The senior is will go next year. So I remember when I was a kid, I was always excited to go with my mom to go shopping for school, right? And everything. Now a lot of people don't even bother. They buy stuff online or everything. But I've always liked this song from Hugo Frey. It's kind of like a guitarist, poet, whatever, called Les Crayons de Couleur. I've always liked that song because that reminds me of this time of year when you start thinking about the supply. You're so excited about having a bag and put them in, and well, 3 months later, ask the kid, okay, well, your crayon or your color pencils, and, I don't know.
1: Well,
0: But anyhow.
1: anyway, and that's a big difference. In France, they don't have they don't use crayons like us. They use colored pencils.
0: Yeah, exactly. All right, so we're going to listen to Les Crayons de Couleur de Hugo Frey.

0: Great song. So we're with Claude Cher, and the theme of today's songs are La Rentrée, the start of school. It is September 1st. Yeah.
1: It's a terrible story. Unfortunately, I understand why, but in Milwaukee tomorrow, so that will be the second day of school, they're canceling school because it's going to be hot.
0: It's too cold.
1: And many of those schools do not have air functioning air conditioners.
0: Yeah.
1: And everything, but that's too bad.
0: Yeah.
1: But I understand you don't want to make those kids sick.
0: Yeah.
1: All right, so we'll go now. And well, everyone remembers having a school teacher, particularly in elementary, we called in French, it's called la maîtresse d'école, someone who was really impactful on our life for one reason or another. Because think about it, we will almost spend more time with that person than we spend with our parents.
0: I think so.
1: So we got George Brassens now to sing a song called La Maîtresse d'École.

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0: hélas, où cette bonne fée régna sur notre classe, régna sur notre classe.
1: And that was Georges Brassens, La Maîtresse de l'École. I think her method was not so good.
2: No. All right, so do we want to break for like a school segment?
1: Yeah. So we're going to, the Alliance Française de Milwaukee received a small grant a couple of years ago to record children speaking in French at the Milwaukee French Immersion School. And today we are going to listen to Yanni in fourth grade, who's going to talk about Mon Prof Préféré.
3: Bonjour, je m'appelle Yanni, j'ai 9 ans. 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Mon préféré professeur est Monsieur Sablonnier. Et bon, est gentil et calme et bien parler français.
1: And that was Yanni talking about his favorite teacher. Oopsie.
2: Wow.
1: Yeah.
2: Yeah, and it's impressive that you know the slang prof.
1: Yes. Well, right. Monsieur Sablonnier taught for us, and he had an interesting background. I think he was a gendarme, and then came here and became a teacher. So,
2: yeah, why not?
1: Yeah,
2: why not? I just found out at my new job today that a guy who was walking across from me was a policeman in Singapore.
1: Oh wow!
2: All right, so let's continue down.
1: So I kind of mixed up the song.
2: It's okay. Yeah. It's okay. So we're going to listen to Bernard Sova, a classic. So that reminds me of many teachers I had, including myself when I teach, when I daydream when I'm trying to teach something. So it's called Le Professeur est un rêveur. So I'll translate that by the teacher is a dreamer, but it's really in the term of daydreaming, right? You should be teaching and he's doing something else instead.

0: That was a cute song with very cute kids in the video.
1: It's a sweet song, to be honest.
0: Yeah.
1: Right. So now, we had to do a substitution, I guess, part of being on the radio, and that's fine. Jacques Martin is actually a very interesting character, or was, because he sang, but also he's very famous for being like Johnny Carson. He was on the French television for like 40 years, maybe even longer. Right, he had different shows, very good personality. So he's gonna sing a song called "Mademoiselle Angèle." Right. So Jacques Martin, "Mademoiselle Angèle."

0: Merci Europe. Chic chic les gars. Merci. La la la la la la.
1: And so that was maybe not the version we were looking for, but yeah.
2: Okay. Actually, I like those kind of songs when if we have listener from schools.
1: Uh-huh.
2: This is a perfect song, actually, you know, to use the... you can go as far as you want to, right?
1: Right, right.
2: Yeah, she's not on the first floor, and she's not on the second floor. And not on 120 floor. Right? So, anyhow, that's still funny.
1: Do we want to try Le Petit Écolier with...
2: Yes, yeah, it's a classic of the French...
1: Jean Blachard.
2: French music, but I don't know. Yeah, it's not a good night today. It's la rentrée des classes, right? So
1: right,
2: everybody's
1: exactly.
2: coming back and... yeah.
1: All right, let's try this one.

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0: 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I'm your host, Mark Robottom, here with co-host Joe Morales. Happy Memorial Day weekend, Joe.
1: How's it going?
0: It's going good. It's going good, man. Yeah. A lot of stuff to talk about this week, that's for sure. I had an incident that happened that we'll be talking about, and I also want to address a couple of my listeners that didn't like my piece when I mentioned the menstrual cycles.
2: And I learned that when women live together, they all have their menstrual cycles at the same time.
0: That kind of backfired on me a little bit with a couple women, but you know, I talked it over with him, and I said, you know, if that was all you got out of that story, you missed the whole point. The whole point was, I wouldn't have said anything so crass in an interview if I wasn't fed up and I didn't care. I knew I didn't want the job anymore. That's where my mindset was. And that went to the point that time kills deals. And when companies elongate a hiring process or they put a candidate through an excessive number of interviews, they're going to lose their interest in the company. Yeah. That was the point of the story. And yeah, it was a very jarring thing.
1: Well, the other thing too is this is a show about being honest, and these are your real actual stories. So that's an actual story. So
0: it's the truth.
1: Yeah. So I think right. It's, you know, whatever.
0: I know. And I'm comfortable with that. And I wouldn't have gone there. I mean, well, you know, obviously women are important to me. My life is full of them.
1: Yeah. Same here.
0: So,
1: well, anybody that was offended, we apologize.
3: Right. I didn't mean to offend anybody,
1: but you know what? It's fine.
0: Well,
1: it's fine.
0: And there were two people that I actually talked to, and at the end, that they were kind of like, "Yeah, okay, you're right, I get it." You
1: know, T-shirt.
0: Cinema T. I saw one of our T-shirts in Paris.
1: Really?
0: Yeah. That's so awesome. My sister's in Paris and my daughter's in Paris, and they got together. And I apparently had sent my sister a Robo Show shirt, and I forgot about it. And she had some Parisian, wearing it.
1: That's awesome.
0: And she's like, look at your Robo Show is overseas now.
1: That's awesome.
0: Yeah, it was kind of funny.
1: To all of our French listeners out there, you know.
0: Yeah. Now my daughter's in Portugal.
1: Oh, wow.
0: Yeah, and then she's going to Mozambique and all sorts of places. It's very interesting because when I originally did the show back in 2019-2020, I stopped doing it because of COVID. COVID really impacted a lot of things, as we all know. The Robo Show actually turned into the COVID show. That's all we talked about was COVID and how it was impacting our lives. And obviously it was very, very big into 2020. And I just got sick of talking about COVID, so I ended it. And similarly, I think that there's a new thing that we're going to be spending an inordinate amount of time talking about because it's going to impact so many of us in so many ways, and they're not all good.
1: Yeah.
0: I'm talking about artificial intelligence.
1: Mm-hmm. Mm-hmm.
0: Yeah. So I think it's going to be hard to stay away from that topic.
1: Yeah, I mean, there's things every single week coming out. I mean, Google just released their newest a video engine called Veo 3. I think it's V-E-O 3.
0: Okay.
1: And you can, by prompting it, you can create entire scenes that look cinematic, beautiful. They've got sound design, music. It's voiceover. It's insane. It's very scary what it's going to do to the arts, honestly.
0: Yeah, it is very scary. And that's going to be our topic today. But I just wanted to clear up that time kills deals and stress again to my clients that are hiring managers that how important it is to move the interviewing process along swiftly with somebody that you really like.
1: Mm-hmm.
0: So that was kind of the point of the time kills deals. So regarding the artificial intelligence, we're going to be talking today about terminologies related to it and how AI is being used by criminals to raise all kind of ruckus.
1: Let's just scam.
0: Put it that way. Scammeramas.
1: It's the evolution of the scam.
0: Yes. And I had an incident this week, and I'm almost reluctant to talk about my incident because I don't know. I mean, should I talk about it?
1: I think it's important because it's happening, and I think it's going to give a nice little warning to anybody that listens to this, if it happens to them, to at least be aware that it's going on, because it is going to be more and more prevalent, I think.
0: I think so, too. So I agree with you. I talked to some people that said, are you actually going to use your name and your daughter's name? And I said, well, my name is obviously on the show, so my name is out there. Mm-hmm. On LinkedIn, I've got contact information beyond my LinkedIn email address.
1: And now you're feeding your voice to the AI demon.
0: Exactly. Now I'm feeding my voice. Well, apparently, so let's just get to the incident. Wednesday morning, 5 to 8 in the morning, I get a phone call, and I can hear my daughter. She's crying in the background, and there's somebody on the phone that says, there's telling me that they're going to blow her head off. Okay, so my daughter's about to be murdered. I can hear her screaming, crying in the background, and it is clearly 100% authentic. That is my daughter crying, no doubt in my mind. So I was thinking, apparently, on my feet. And I was a little foggy because you and I had gone to the Brewer game the night before. Mm-hmm. And I just said, who is this? And he said,
3: it ain't none of your business.
0: And I'm like, and I can hear Molly. And now I'm, you know, and he said he's going to blow her head off again. And then I said, put Molly on the phone. And he immediately said,
3: wrong answer.
0: And hung up on me. Bam. I mean, I was freaked.
1: That's terrifying. Yeah.
0: I was 100% certain that was my daughter.
1: You're going to go full Liam Neeson.
4: If you let my daughter go now, that'll be the end of it. I will not look for you. I will not pursue you. But if you don't, I will look for you. I will find you. And I will kill you.
0: So many things were crossing on. Like, what the hell did she get herself into? I mean, why would anybody want to murder my sweet daughter?
1: Yeah.
0: You know, it was just like, it was very believable, but at the same time, it wasn't real. But you wouldn't believe the course of actions that I took, what it led to. And I immediately tried calling my daughter, and she didn't answer her phone. And so I called her boyfriend, and he said she was at work. So actually, I didn't get a hold of him. He didn't answer, and then I just immediately called 911 and got the police over to her place, and it was a huge response. There were about 10 officers there. They had their machine guns, they had their black jackets on. I mean, it was basically kind of like the emergency response team to a murder.
1: Yeah.
0: It was a very large police presence.
1: Did they have a negotiator there?
0: I think they did, but in my research on it, let me see if I can find that, because they talked about the different type of people that are involved in that.
1: Uh-huh.
0: So this is written by a former law enforcement and chief of police, and he said, it isn't like TV with a SWAT team of four people. He said a typical emergency response team, ERT team, can involve anywhere from 50 to 100 staff members, hostage negotiators, tactical officers, ERT command staff, perimeter control. And I think we saw a lot of that stuff. Technical staff, SWAT medics, as well as public information officer are typical. Most of the incidents occur after regular hours. And he said he would have close to 30 or more tactical officers respond. And any off-duty officers that are called in are entitled to 3 hours automatic pay, time and a half.
1: Wow.
0: In addition to that cost, it literally freaks you out, you know. And I was pretty freaked out, but once I realized it was just a hoax, I was really freaked out because that was my daughter's voice.
1: What was the process of them kind of discovering that, okay, this is a scam, this isn't happening?
0: They took it very seriously. I don't know. I was trying to figure that out myself. It seemed to me that everybody, not just myself and her boyfriend, who they, you know, woke up, were freaked out. I think everybody's on edge because they have to take it like it's real.
1: Yeah, right.
0: You know, and when do you let up from that? Like, oh, man. man, this is just a hoax.
1: Mm-hmm.
0: And then when you realize it's a hoax, you're just like, are you serious?
1: Yeah.
0: Why would somebody do that?
1: Yeah, it's cruel. It's evil. Yeah,
0: it is.
1: It's terrible.
0: And who would do that? So I reached out to my phone provider to see if they would be able to find out and trace it. And they said, no, we can't. That would require a warrant. You have to go through the FCC or the FBI. And I talked to a friend of mine that's a police detective too. And I was kind of curious. So I asked Craig, I said, do you think the police are pursuing this? And he said, oh, for sure they are. So, I mean, that's good to know. I'm glad they're not just dropping it. But I honestly believe this is probably somebody from overseas. And my daughter is active on some social media sites. Clearly, my voice, my numbers, they're out there. But it showed up as coming from her phone.
1: Yeah.
0: So it was a really good ruse.
1: So when they say that they're pursuing it, they're not specifically pursuing this case, but they're looking into it in general because they're probably dealing with this a lot.
0: They're pursuing the call to my phone.
1: Oh, I see. Okay.
0: Origination.
1: Gotcha.
0: Yeah.
1: Are they supposed to keep you updated on that, or?
0: Craig said I won't hear from them.
1: Gotcha. Okay.
0: So, yeah, but you know, I was thinking I'm glad I didn't have to pay for that.
1: Yeah. Yeah. You get left with a bill.
0: Oh my gosh.
1: Like an ambulance ride.
0: So the FBI reports that the average cost is $10,000 to $25,000 for these emergency responses.
1: Jeez.
0: Yeah.
1: What a waste of resources, honestly.
0: It is. It's a huge expense. It's huge waste. And it also is, I mean, I'm glad I'm in good health. I mean, you know, some people maybe would stroke out.
1: Yeah. Yeah, that's terrifying.
0: What if I, instead of saying,
3: put Molly on the phone,
0: I said,
3: oh my God, no, please, please, don't do anything.
5: What do you want?
3: Yeah, what do you want? Yeah. I'll forward you the money.
5: You
3: want
5: to see these?
1: Mark, put your shirt back on.
0: I'm looking in my wallet. I got $40. Yeah, right. I don't think. Yeah.
1: I'll take it.
0: Yeah. Go call a rich
1: guy. It also makes me wonder if the call is someone physically doing it or if it's just on an automatic rotation, you know.
0: God, I think it is an automatic rotation.
1: God, we're screwed. Yeah. We're screwed.
0: Well, I think the message that I want to get out to people is just because it says Mark Robottom or Joe Morales is calling you, it's very easy to alter that so that it looks like it's somebody that's in your contacts. Most of the people I know, myself included, typically do not respond to phone numbers that are not coming up as somebody that they know in their phone.
1: Yeah.
0: Now, if it's a hospital or a doctor's appointment or something, they're going to leave a message.
1: Mm-hmm.
0: And then that's okay. Then I'll say, all right, this is Dr. Dentist or, you know, and then I'll put it in my phone so that it will identify them again. But then they also have multiple numbers, so it's...
1: Yeah, and the thing that sucks about this is there's no clear indication that it's fake. So you had to respond accordingly. And the thing is the reason to even share the story is that it is happening more and it's becoming more common. I don't know if you saw this, but just as a little aside from the Hollywood Reporter, there's a French woman. She says AI Brad Pitt scammed her out of $850,000.
0: A lot of dough.
1: Yeah, a 53-year-old woman named Anne has revealed that she was scammed out of $850,000 after believing she was in a long-term relationship with the real Hollywood star. The scam began when she was contacted by a scammer claiming to be Pitt's mother, Jane, who, quote, told me that her son needed someone like me, and her communication lasted more than a year. So basically, she was saying that because he went through this divorce with Angelina Jolie, he was in financial turmoil and he was in the hospital and had to have this surgery, so he needed the money. But this woman went along with it. And the photos that are attached to this are horrible. How did she buy into it?
0: There might be some mental health issues there.
1: It could be.
0: I mean, I'm sorry. I'm maybe not real sensitive, but some of these swatting calls that have been made, this was an interesting thing that I found. In 2020, a senior citizen died of a heart attack when police responded to his home after a swatting call suggested that he was killing someone in his home. The hoax occurred because someone simply wanted the deceased Twitter handle.
1: Oh, that's so dark.
0: Yeah, it's like, and I could see where that could happen, where somebody would go into cardiac arrest.
1: Mm-hmm.
0: When a SWAT team swarms your house, it's really strange. I had that happen to me once in my commercial building down in the Village, and one of my tenants had done some bad illegal activities, and they were seizing his computers. They had a key to my building, and I watched them as they were outside with their guns drawn and their flak jackets on, and it said DEA, Drug Enforcement Agency, and bam, they were in my building running up the stairs, and I'm like, what is going on? So I ran up there, they pointed their guns at me, they asked me if I was the person that had committed these crimes. I'm like, no. I said, this year in my building, there was nobody there except me and my partner at the time. Totally freaked me out.
1: Yeah. There's a lot of podcasts that I listen to where they're very famous people, but they do what they call, and you mentioned this, they dox them. They reveal where they live or where their location is. And they say that there's an incident going on. And so, but there's been, that's the goal, is when you dox somebody like that for a SWAT, the goal is for you to get harmed, is they want somebody to bust into somebody's property and those people on that property to pull weapons out, and then it's game over, you know?
0: Yeah.
1: You got Ruby Ridge going on.
0: Yeah, the doxing is, you know, so I just want to talk about doxing. I don't know if everybody knows about it, but doxing.
1: How is it spelled? Is it?
0: Well, two ways, with one X or two X's.
1: Okay.
0: D-O-X-I-N-G. Many of us, when we go online, our privacy is something we prioritize. But if you share holiday pictures and birthday celebrations and, you know, you think of all the platforms out there now, mm-hmm. you're getting exposed where you could get involved in, you know, these AI scams. So doxing is a practice where individuals or groups expose and publicize your private information on the internet without your consent, often for the purpose of causing distress or creating a malicious intent. So it can include your home address, phone numbers, job location, all sorts of stuff. And it's happening more and more.
1: Anyone that's willing to dox someone is a bad person.
0: A lot of the people that do this doxing, or I think what happened to me and my family, that was computer generated. I didn't do anything to anybody.
1: Yeah, that's a scam.
0: My daughter
1: didn't do anything
0: to any. Yeah, right. It's a straight up scam. They went from me to someone else right mm-hmm. after that, waiting to get that reaction. What is it that I can do? Please don't, mm-hmm. you know, murder my daughter or murder my son or my nephew or grandchild or whatever. This doxing stuff, people target individuals because of a disagreement or a conflict that maybe you don't get along with your neighbor. And this is a scammer. They'll say, I can hear my neighbor. He's beating his wife again. He's going to kill her this time. He's screaming he's going to kill her, with the hopes that the police go there thinking that they're going into a violent situation, yeah. domestic violence, and then they accidentally kill the guy.
1: Yeah.
0: You know, because what if he comes to the door not knowing who it is, with his gun drawn to protect himself?
1: Yeah, or if somebody busts into your house. I mean, people live the way where it's like, if someone busts into my house, I'm going to kill them. It's people's right to protect their family. And if you don't know, I mean, obviously, if you hear SWAT outside your house, you should hopefully just comply.
0: Yeah.
1: But some people don't know. Like, when they do these swattings, a lot of them are in the middle of the night. And so
0: right.
1: if you're
0: well,
1: in bed,
0: that's
1: you're
0: what the
1: pulling a
0: chief
1: gun
0: of
1: out.
0: Police said. Mm-hmm. A lot of it's off hours, right? What can you do about it? I don't know. We need to create laws regarding these things because they're really not out there.
1: Mm-hmm.
0: And I think some of these things are originating from other countries, and I don't know how we're going to be able to regulate that. I think the only thing that we can do is inform people to be aware that this is a real thing and it occurs and it could happen to you randomly. 90% of the spoofing that goes on out there starts with phishing emails, and companies are getting burned by employees opening up stuff that they shouldn't. So I think there's a real effort out there to educate employees on, do not open stuff that you do not know what it is.
1: Unless it's an email from the Robo Show, open that email. It's fine.
0: Immediately. And send us a response. Yeah. But the phishing attacks, the email spoofing, phishing is a cybercrime. brand impersonation, targeting, all these things are some form of phishing, and they're on the increase. And it's costing our society a lot of money. Speaking of costing a lot of money, there is a company out there that's under pressure right now because their AI software is supposedly discriminating. Imagine that. AI for recruiting is discriminating against people. So there's a class action lawsuit against Workday.
5: Could we soon see artificial intelligence on the witness stand? Maybe not, but tech firm Workday is now facing a collective action lawsuit alleging that its job applicant screening technology is discriminatory. The plaintiffs, all over the age of 40, claimed that they submitted hundreds of job applications through Workday and they were rejected every time. They blame Workday's algorithm, which they claim disqualifies individuals over the age of 40.
0: So people are getting rejected and a human being's never even looking at their resume.
1: Yep, there it is.
0: Yeah.
1: Wow.
0: And we knew that. We knew that was occurring. I talked about that before. Mm-hmm. And I stress that with candidates. You need to understand when you're putting a resume together, there's a good chance and in an ever greater chance every day that an AI tool is actually going to be the first review. And you need to figure out, how do I get beyond that so that I can get a human being to look at my resume and hopefully see some value and how I fit a position. So my answer to the way around that is use your network. Talk to people you know. We talked about it extensively on the show on unemployment, that if you are actively looking for a job and you consider yourself a job seeker, you have to be a catalyst for yourself, and you know, you have to get yourself out there and you have to embrace the job search. Talk about it a lot. Talk to people that you know. Talk to former colleagues. Look at your networking links. You know, LinkedIn is still the best platform for that. And contact people and let them know.
1: Yeah.
0: Because AI is going to be eliminating you.
1: This is from CNBC. Fake job seekers are flooding U.S. companies that are hiring for remote positions. It says companies are facing a new threat. Job seekers who aren't who they say they are, using AI tools to fabricate photo IDs, generate employment histories, and provide answers during interviews.
0: I'm glad you mentioned that, because I had a client last week that wants me to work on a retain search. And I said, okay, do you have, you know, a good job description? Because it was one of these positions that's a little bit subjective. In other words, there's going to be some sales involved. Mm-hmm. So I understand the technologies that this salesperson is going to have. But anytime you're talking about hiring a salesperson, the connection between the two people is so very important that they trust them to go out there and represent their product and do a good job, and that they can talk to them, connect with them, and that this person is also going to be paid a large portion on commission. So he had on the job description, though, that this person could be 100% remote. And I said, that's great. I think that that will open up the door. But if we use that as an advertisement in a post, a job posting, and ultimately jobs are going to get posted.
1: Yeah.
0: Whether you want them posted or not, or they're going to get resent. Maybe I send out one job description to you and you say, you know what, Mark, I don't think I'm a fit for this, but I've got a buddy, I'm going to send it to him. So the posts are going to get out there. And if you put down 100% remote, I think you're going to get a lot of people that are going to want to rip you off.
1: Yeah, a lot of people in their PJs.
0: Yeah.
1: Have you heard of that company Gartner? G-A-R-T-N-E-R? They're basically saying by 2028, globally, 1 in 4 job candidates will be fake.
0: Yeah, well, that doesn't surprise me. I mean, that's what artificial intelligence can't do.
1: It's crazy. They're saying once hired, an imposter can install malware to demand a ransom from a company or steal its customer data, trade secrets, or funds. That's insane. This is where it's all going. They've got to come up with some harsh penalties for people doing
0: this. I'm doing a beta test for some recruiting software that's including artificial intelligence. So I'm really going to delve into this because I have a good contact with somebody that's towards the top of the company. So,
1: nice.
0: And like I said, it's a beta test. The product's not out there yet, but I brought this Workday thing to his attention, and my daughter brought it to my attention. She shot me a text right when she heard about it. And then I was like, holy crap, I looked it up right away about Workday, because Workday's a big company and they've got a pretty strong presence out there. So they're getting a lot of attention. I think that there are a lot of smaller companies that are probably facing similar suits, but this is a class action against a large player. So it's going to get a lot of press, and it already has. You know, we talk about discrimination and age discrimination in particular, and that's what this is. Applicants over 40 were just basically rejected. This person that started this suit against the human resources software company Workday was rejected by over 100 jobs on the platform. So they have a lot of different customers that use their software. So it wasn't just, he wasn't applying just at Workday headquarters. He was applying at companies that were using their software.
1: Jeez. And then they weeded out that this was
0: the same guy.
1: Oh my God.
0: Yeah. And then when he came forward, other people came forward too, which is often very common. And that's where you get your class action suits.
1: Yeah. They're basically saying, oh, if you're over 40, you're obsolete. Like, what the heck is that? That's devastating.
0: Yeah.
6: Why are you f***ing here, man? You're so old. Where's your wife? Go home to your family, dude.
0: Somebody asked me recently, what's the show about? And I said, oh my gosh, it's about careers and a lot of things. But I'll tell you something. It's only going to get better. We're going to have an upcoming show on counter offers and what they mean and how they work. And artificial intelligence is always going to be here. I'm just... The larger the company is, the more likely they're going to be engaging AI, and they're going to have to wrestle with things like what Workday's going through right now. I think that's really going to bring it to the forefront. What exactly are we doing with AI? I think some companies, and I don't think this is a bad idea, are going to stay away from these packages that supposedly vet through candidates for you and save you time and get you to the right people. I don't think that any machine or any product is ever going to replace the empathy and the face-to-face meeting of somebody.
1: Yeah.
0: And you know, what are you going to hire? People you never even met?
1: Right.
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1: Yeah, it's on May 30th.
0: Insert laughter.

0: us at roboshow.com and give us a follow on Instagram at roboshow. We'll see you next week. Shutting down roads.
1: That's right.
0: And hoisting beers.
1: That's what I'm talking about.
0: Get your koozie ready.
1: That's what I want.

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For example, planting trees, helping others, or writing a book. Like many before them and many to come, you and I are having our day.

0: 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I got two of my favorites. Y'all are my favorites, though. I love y'all.
1: Yeah, I'm just a double favorite. And look at that. I wasn't supposed to say that. Thank you.
0: I got Miss E.B. Couture in the house. The E stands for extra. The B stands for beautiful.
1: Thank you.
0: And my brother. He's kidding with you now. How y'all day? How y'all day? Well, I don't know how y'all day. Yeah, we've been talking all day.
1: It was extra, a little bit. Extra. But it went by fast at the same
0: Today
1: time.
0: Today went by fast.
1: Yeah.
0: I had coffee.
1: I did too.
0: And it tore my stomach up. It wasn't bad. I was just like, ooh. But I had on an empty stomach.
1: Yeah.
0: Well, at my coworker, she got me hot chocolate.
1: I had a cold brew, and it wasn't what I was expecting because I got it from a new coffee place.
0: What were you expecting?
1: Not that. Yeah, I got it from the public market.
0: Okay.
1: But it didn't have like the cold foam and stuff in there. Oh. It was just like a regular brewed
0: coffee that was just cold.
1: Yeah.
0: Okay.
2: Interesting.
1: Yeah, it was interesting, but so it woke me up. So
2: I say, was it damn near just like iced coffee?
1: Yes, but with nothing. Like I got vanilla syrup added into it, but it didn't have no cream or nothing.
0: I mean, at least from my understanding, unless you ask for like.
1: Well, I'm used to ordering from, I guess, Starbucks, and when I order a cold brew, it comes with certain stuff, and all I add is an extra shot of vanilla. So when I got it, I'm like. Okay.
0: At least you're staying hydrated.
1: Yeah. I hope everyone's like staying hydrated. But maybe that was for today's Talks with King T. Because it looked like an iced tea, really.
0: You know, we love tea.
1: We love tea.
0: We spill some tea here sometimes.
1: Yeah.
0: Just a little bit.
1: Just a little bit.
0: I mean, you have to. It's Talk with King T.
1: Mm-hmm.
0: Wow. Speaking of tea, you just had a show.
1: I did. Well, I was a part of a show.
0: Part of a show.
1: Courtesy of Kenvo Kennedy.
0: Kennedy, we love her.
1: Production with her, and then also the Girls Collab.
0: And the Girls Collab, shout out to BB.
1: Yes, both of them together.
0: Yes, we love that. We love a girl's girl. Mm-hmm. Y'all call me a girl's girl. You're like, that's a girl's girl. I'm like, thank you.
1: I mean, you are.
0: I am. Like, clearly, I'm not a girl, even though some
1: but
0: people think
1: still
0: I
1: a
0: am.
1: Girl's girl.
0: I am, because I want to see everybody do good. I don't care. Who it is.
1: Yeah, and you helped out at the show, not to mention other shows as well.
0: I did. And you let me walk for you.
1: Yes. Second time walking, actually.
0: Second time.
1: Everyone liked your outfit, too.
0: Y'all, I gotta.
1: You had a whole custom outfit.
0: I did. And it was really. And I had a patient today, and I showed her. She loved it, because her favorite color pink, too.
1: So can I ask you, I know you're extra anyway, but
0: yes.
1: How did wearing E.B. Couture make you feel on top of how you already feel?
0: You know what? Because you had said it during, you're like, you're just doing the most.
1: You about to be doing the most.
0: I wasn't, but I was, but like, you know, I like a custom piece.
1: Yeah.
0: Because, like, my body's not weird. No one's body is weird, but like, it's hard, you know, to find an outfit. And a nice outfit that you like.